0: Told ESPN she wants to protect young girls in locker rooms or who should not have to play against biological men. Those comments then sparking both support from fans and opposition from those supporting trans athletes.
1: WNBA leaders are set to take up transgender participation policies this week. I'm Angelo Bavaro, and this is Fox News.
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0: VNN. Dale Jackson here with you. Thank you very much for joining us. Thank you so much for your time today. And every day you guys spend some time with us, I plead the fifth. I don't want anyone to know all the crimes that we're committing here on this program. We cannot tell the truth about what we've been doing here. We need to keep it quiet and let nobody know what's actually going on. Because we've done nothing wrong, which is why you plead the fifth 111 times. But Dale, Donald Trump pled the fifth. Does that mean... Well, I mean, you guys have said that it does for years. I mean, yes. Yes, I mean, what is this? I don't even understand the argument at this point. I really don't. I'm confused by this. I really am. Well, Donald Trump did this a bunch of times, and it's like, yeah, and don't you guys suggest that that's always criminal? I mean, this is your argument. I'm accepting your premise that if you're out there pleading the fifth, there's a reason why you're pleading the fifth. You do not want to have a conversation about those issues because you feel it will open you up to other charges and other problems. Donald Trump absolutely pled the fifth for the exact same reason. I'm sorry, what exactly is the issue here? You're telling me figure it out, okay? Get together and figure out exactly what your problem is here. Is your problem that the Republicans were too mean to Anthony Fauci? Or is it that you have nothing to say, so you're saying, but Trump? So did you not mean the things you were saying about... I mean, I realize Democrats don't actually believe anything that they say, so it's just an important piece of information about, you know, what they're doing. So I want to be real about it. I want to be completely honest about it. Democrats never believe what it is they're saying. Okay. So that's fair. So we have to remember it's very, very fair to suggest that thing that they said yesterday is not their actual position, because it is contingent on what might happen tomorrow, which is actually contingent on what might happen the next day. Don't expect that there's going to be a little bit of consistency here. I will be consistent. Let's be as crystal clear as we possibly can. Let's start at the very beginning. If you're pleading the fifth, it's because you have some concern about further ramifications of not pleading the fifth. Now, those ramifications could be that there is a political hit going on towards you, or that you've committed a crime. But don't pretend that you don't understand it. Don't pretend that you didn't say that anyone that gets a preemptive pardon is guilty and then seek out a preemptive pardon, Adam Schiff. I mean, do you not remember? We were told that guys like Mo Brooks, who there was a suggestion he was going to get a preemptive pardon, would only get a preemptive pardon because he was guilty. Remember that? Like, that was the whole argument. Then all these preemptive pardons happened, and they're like, well, it's because Donald Trump's going to go after them. It's like, yeah. Yeah, probably. probably. I mean, yeah, you guys tried to put him in jail repeatedly. You were trying to ruin his life. You tried to kick him off the ballot. You tried to do all these things. And now you're like, oh, but I Donald Trump might come after us. It's like, yes, dude, that might actually happen. You understand there are consequences for your actions. If you spend 4 years trying to take down one man and then that man becomes president of the United States again, here's a question for you. What did you think was going to happen? And I'm serious about that. Like, what exactly did you think the implication of that was going to be? Ah, you sons of bitches! You guys almost put me in jail and destroyed my entire life! Oh, my God, and get me off the ballot! But Gotta tell you, not gonna do the same thing. Because that would be wrong. Right? No? Okay. I'm just saying. I just don't understand. But Donald Trump pled the fifth a bunch of times too. Yes, I'm aware. Again, you've told me this. You've said it to me a bunch of times. And if I remember correctly, let's make sure I get this. You implied that that meant he was guilty. And I, being Mr. Consistency, I just want to, again, remember this. I'm the world's most consistent person that has ever existed in the history of ever. If you recall correctly, what I said in those situations was, well, maybe it's because you guys are actually out to get him. Huh? Do you think that might be what it is? Do you think that might be what it is? So why do you think Fauci's pleading guilty? Or excuse me, pleading the fifth? Why do you think that is? Could it be because maybe he thinks they're out to get him? Yeah, sure. Could it also be that he, you know, lied repeatedly and everybody knows it and he broke the law, lied under oath and only got a pardon? Yeah, that's the reasoning as well. But remember, the real problem here is those damn Republicans and what they've done. The issue's not exactly what happened here. It's how Republicans are handling it. As always, it's a GOP-led hearing. That's the issue. It's a GOP-led hearing. That's the problem. It's not what Fauci is doing. It's that the Republicans are asking him. That's the real problem. And if you think I'm joking about that, go look. On television, the story truly is about whether or not the Republicans are the bad guys. It's about whether Fauci did anything wrong. It's about whether the Republicans are the bad guys here. And if you think I'm crazy about this, all you have to do is watch. Just open your eyes, open your ears, pay attention.
1: So let's just turn for 1 second to the fact that Republican Senator Rand Paul is slamming Kentucky Democratic Governor Andy Beshear. Beshear has called on the Senate Majority Leader, John.
0: That's nonsense. I don't care about any of that.
2: Reach out to him and see if he can do a live interview.
1: We just went through this
2: huge deal on Saturday.
0: This is about the health of Mitch McConnell. It's just a dumb bunch of nonsense. The issue, I got to find the right clip, but the issue here has turned into whether or not Republicans are bad for asking questions about Anthony Fauci. That's what the whole thing has become. Not about all the times Anthony Fauci has done something wrong. But is this a problem for Anthony Fauci? The answer to that is overwhelmingly yes.
3: 112 times to invoke the Fifth Amendment. I mean, you can't even string all that together. That obviously, it sends a message.
0: I bet you if Donald Trump did it, you could probably string it together. I'm just going to say, I'm guessing if Donald Trump did it, we would have a bit of a montage of some kind. Just saying.
3: Will that strategy work? Because he says, well, I had to do that because, you know, they're looking for perjury traps. Or does that just make it worse? And is he in real trouble?
4: I think it makes it worse. It's even a curious way in which you wonder what his legal advice was, why they decided to do that. Yeah. Because he does not face criminal jeopardy for the pardon, in all likelihood. He's pardoned for all actions before January 2025. But that also means that you're forced to testify. That's how prosecutors use immunity or pardons, and they say now you're forced to testify because you don't have any criminal liability. What we're right. going to ask you about. So then to plead the fifth is actually, he could then be held in contempt. There could be, theoretically at least, a Justice Department that goes after him for not answering when he is not really facing that criminal charge.
3: Yeah, and also when the reason put out is perjury traps, then of course, again, to the layperson, it's the same, well, why wouldn't you just say the truth? What would be the problem in that? Yeah. So, you know, I understand that's a layperson thing, but it doesn't.
0: Oh, yeah. A normal person might go, well, then why don't you stop lying? But those are just normal stupids, right? I mean, come on. why, what is this about? I mean, yeah, a normal idiot might be like, well, why don't you just tell the truth, stupid? But that's just what a lay person might say. Not me, of course. I know what's going on. I'm not going to say it. But you know that I know that you know that I know what's going on. We all, you know, the two of us, we get, I mean, don't say it, don't ask me, but the two of us, you know, we understand it. We're not going to explain it to the stupid people in the audience. But man, I'll tell you. We get it. We get it. You know me. We're on the same page. Aaron Burnett, sadly, is not even the dumbest person on CNN. She is very dumb. Very, very dumb. But wow. I mean, it is just, it is wild. It is absolutely wild. On MSNBC this morning, they were discussing Trump's role in the messaging of the COVID-19 pandemic. Yeah. Yeah. I mean, this is some fascinating stuff. I mean, it really is to watch as the wagons are circling around Anthony Fauci to say the guy did nothing wrong, guys. He did absolutely nothing wrong. He had to do it. He had no choice.
5: Although it pains me to do so, because of the respect I have for the legislative branch of government and my decades-long record of cooperating with Congress, under the advice of my attorneys, I will invoke my right under the Fifth Amendment of the Constitution to refrain from answering your questions.
0: It pains me. It pains me to not be able to answer these questions. Ooh, golly, I want to so bad. Ooh, I really want to. I really want to answer these questions. I just can't do it. I can't.
6: Thank you, Mr. Chairman. Well, nothing says honesty like taking the Fifth, huh, Doc? Let's try something. What day of the week is it today?
5: On the advice of counsel, I respectfully decline to answer based upon my rights under the Fifth Amendment to the Constitution.
6: What color tie are you wearing?
5: On the advice of counsel, I respectfully decline to answer based upon my rights under the Fifth Amendment to the Constitution.
6: What color is the carpet in front of you?
5: On the advice of counsel, I respectfully decline to answer based upon my rights under the Fifth Amendment to the Constitution.
6: Let's just get one.
0: So they hate this guy. This guy's a clown. He's getting everything he deserves right here. He's a liar. He's all sorts of this. I hope they hold him in contempt. I really do. I really do. The guy is clearly a pathological liar. He wrote stuff in his book that in his diary, because of course he's a grown man. And at the time he was doing different things publicly. And they want to know why. But he's not going to take it because he pleads the Fifth. Yeah, you know, ignoring, of course, that he's already received a pardon. I hope they hold him in contempt. I hope they do. But I am glad that Democrats are going to continue to go to the mat on this guy, and you'll see some of that next. Stay tuned. I'm Dale Jackson. Did Fauci put himself in more jeopardy? Of course he did. That's not even a question. 866-494-WVNN. 866-494-9866. And yes, I see the messages that, the Republicans are just going to say mean words and not do anything. Okay. Maybe that's true. Maybe that's true. We'll be right back.
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0: 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Bill Jackson here with you. Thrilled to be here with you. Hey, kids, welcome back to school. Everyone's headed back to school. Another group of schools are starting their first day, and I'm very excited for you. I know you're not excited, but look, you are living the best life. You get to go hang out with your friends. Occasionally, you have to do like some homework or something, and that's fine. That's fine. But overall, you're about to have a great year. So congratulations on your way back to school and to do all the fun stuff you get to do. So congratulations. I hope you have a good time out there. And welcome back to the program. I'm glad to have a captive audience of young minds that I can steer in the right direction. Just remember, when all your classmates start whining and crying, you just tell them, hey, shut up and do your homework. It's your own responsibility to succeed. And the world isn't going to hand you anything. All over this country, there are kids that cannot even read. So every step you take in the right direction with your education, it puts you one step ahead of those people. And they just continue on pushing every single day. Just do what you're supposed to do. Knock it out. Don't complain. Don't procrastinate. Do all the stuff you're supposed to do and do it as quickly as possible. I have a little bit of a rule in my life. I don't say I follow it very well, but I try. If it takes like less than 5 minutes, just go ahead and do it. Just go ahead and do it. Don't procrastinate on it. Don't do any of that stuff. Just knock those little things out, and it will give you the opportunity to knock out the big things when you need to. So there we go. There's my little life lesson for you. Congratulations. Welcome back to school, and welcome back to another year of the Dale Jackson Show. Thank you very much for being here. Hey, can we talk about the 30-foot wall around the state? Can we talk about that? Tommy Tuberville says that this guy really, really, really needs, or we, excuse me, the state really, really need to have an opportunity to build a 30-foot wall around the state. And I, for one, agree with Tommy Tuberville. I mean, I agree with him on most things. In this instance, even his rhetoric is completely correct. It is completely correct. The state has been besieged by illegal aliens. I mean, all you have to do is look at this other story we have where a bunch of activists have come in and said, hey, this 18-year-old Honduran teen, he needs to be released. Sure. Where? To Honduras? No, back to his family. Well, why didn't he get legal status? He missed all of his appointments. That's what they're saying. He missed all his appointments. So we're supposed to be like, oh my God, that's terrible. Let's let him go. No, I'm not letting this guy go. I'm not letting this guy go at all. This guy needs to go right back to where he came from. I'm sorry. His parents failed him in every possible way. And here they are now whining about it. You put that 30-foot wall up around the state and tell that guy to get out. Now, again, this isn't just about illegal immigrants either. I'm all about these guys getting thrown out of the state anyway. And I'm all about keeping more people out, including Northerners. Okay? I'm the type of guy that comes to the state of Alabama 20 years ago and then builds a wall behind me. Okay? So that's what I'm all about. I can come. Everyone else has to go. Let's get to the text line here real quick. 866-494-WVNN. Some students in their cars. I'll listen to what they have to say.
1: 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Tell the guy on the radio I hate homework. His name, EJ.
0: EJ, listen, buddy. Everyone hates homework. You hate homework in your real life, too, once you get out of school. But sometimes you got to do it. Best thing to do, knock it out, and then you can go play. It's really that simple. You're going to argue with your parents. I don't want to do my homework first. I want to go. Just do your damn homework. Once you knock it out, you have the rest of the day to do whatever you want. And I always tell my kid, what happens when good things happen? What happens when you're good? Good things happen. What happens when you're bad? Bad things happen. That's your lesson for life.
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4: Fox News, I'm Carmen Roberts. Iran insists it won't reopen the Strait of Hormuz until the U.S. meets its list of demands.
5: Iran's Supreme National Security Council issued a fresh statement over the weekend calling on the United States to permanently end the war in the region and compensate Iran for damages before the strait would reopen.
4: Fox's Trey Yingst in Tel Aviv. The fight over the Democratic Party's future shifts to Wisconsin as a primary happens Tuesday. Fox's Madeline Rivera has more on the governor's race.
6: Socialist candidate Francesca Hong says she's been trying to focus on the issues in the last few days before the primary. She's been forced to respond to a lot of previous social media posts, though, some of which she's walked back, like wanting to cancel Thanksgiving.
4: America's listening to Fox News.
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0: 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Oh, a lot of you are complaining, saying I'm being negative. Okay, I'll give you some positive here, okay? One, Mike Rogers is up like 10 points. Mike Rogers is up 10 points there in Michigan. That is a huge deal for the country. Huge deal for the country. That Michigan seat, if Republicans win that Michigan seat, then forget about Democrats taking control of the Senate. Okay? Then just forget about it. It's not going to happen. It's going to take a lot for them to get somewhere if they lose that particular seat. Okay? That's just the fact of the matter. So that's good news. So there you go. There's some good news. See, you guys think I'm being super negative and all sorts of stuff? No, I'm being very practical. I'm a practical fella. Okay? Yeah, would you like some other positive? How about how Katie Britt is handling it? Can we talk about that? Can we talk about that? I mean, look, Abdullah Saeed wants you to be talking about his faith. Why do you think Hassan Piker, in between his cussing that he's doing, why do you think he's saying, oh, you're Islamic phobic, you're an Islamophobic piece of blank? Well, they're going to say that about Tommy Tuberville, and then they're going to quote him, and people are going to go, yeah, that is pretty Islamophobic. That's on him. I mean, it's a dumb thing to say. You should not be saying it. There is plenty to criticize about Abdullah Saeed and his philosophy, his political views, and where he wants to take the country. The last thing you need to do is talk about what his issues are with his name or anything like that. Zero reason to do it. Doesn't do anything for you, doesn't help you, doesn't help you pick up a single vote. I mean, anyone that's going to be swayed by the, did you guys know he's a Muslim? A Muslim. M-O-O-S-L-I-M. Muslim. Anyone who's going to be swayed by that, they've already been swayed. You already got them. You're not picking anyone up with that. All you're doing is turning people off. And this is a game of math. It is a game of math. So, yeah, you don't need to do it this way. Here is the correct answer. Her name is Katie Britt.
8: Look, Bill, this is a sad day for America. I mean, the fact that this man could win an election is absolutely unbelievable. We know that this Democratic Socialist of America movement has shown us that they do nothing but hate America. We saw them actually on your very network talking about all of the things they wanted to see. No ICE. They wanted to see no police. They wanted to essentially do away with the government. No jails. All of these kinds of things. But let's connect the first conversation we had to this one. And when it comes to Iran and it comes to what's happening, he is actually a jihadist sympathizer. We saw him just 2 days ago, El Sayed, at a pool party with Hassan Piker, who said that America deserved 9/11. These are not people who stand with us and for our values, and they're infiltrating from within. We have to make sure to stand firmly and say we love this country, we want to fight for the citizens of this country, and we want to make sure that there's peace and prosperity here and across the globe.
9: Okay, quickly, this is not a blue dot. This is a purple state. This is the Midwest. This is Michigan. What does that tell you about where the energy is in the party?
8: That tells me that the Democratic Socialists have taken over the Democratic Party, and we have to stand up to it and stand firmly.
0: I mean, there you go. That's how you do it. That right there is how you do it. Who do you send to Michigan? Not Tommy Tuberville. You send Katie Britt. You send her in there and you let her talk to people like that. That's as easy as it is. And I'm telling you, this whole Tuberville thing is a bad idea. They are going to just absolutely drag him for it. I mean, that's as simple as it is. Now, some of you say, no, Dale, you're being weak. You're being a weak person.
1: Don't call him a terrorist because it might hurt his feelings. Dale, not calling an Islamist Nazi a terrorist is why we are here - suicidal empathy.
0: Okay, let me just say this. But he's not an Islamist Nazi. There's no evidence to that. None. He's a terrible guy who has terrible viewpoints. He's not a Nazi. He's not an Islamic terrorist. He's just not. I mean, I'm sorry. I'm sorry. Abdul Al-Sayed is a guy who has bad policy ideas. He seems to be a terrible person. He's a wannabe bully. He's performative. And he's fake. He's a socialist who's pretending he's not. He's a communist and pretending he's not. Yeah, he wants us to lose in Iran. Yes, he was upset when the Ayatollah died. Yes, he wants Israel pushed into the sea. Yes, he would be celebrating if Donald Trump was killed. All those things are true. All those things are true. So say them. Say every single part of that. But don't say he's a Nazi. Don't say he's a terrorist. Okay? Don't say that, because it doesn't do you any good. Forget about whether or not it's true or not, which it's not. It just doesn't do you any good.
1: I'm telling you, Dale, Tuberville's confidence to say anything comes singularly from having a winning record against the greatest coach of all time.
0: Thank you. Yes, it is all about whether or not he beat Nick Saban. That is exactly right. That is exactly correct. Exactly. Yes, I beat Nick Saban. That should be his campaign slogan. I beat Nick Saban. But thank you so much.
1: Is it fair to say Abdulul Sait is a leftier hole at least?
0: You got to put a dash hole there if you wanted to get the whole correct thing. Let's try it again.
1: Is it fair to say Abdulul Sait is a lefty a-hole at least?
0: Yes, that is fair. You can say that. You can get him in here and say that. There's no problem with that. Say what he is. Be smart about it. And be tactical. I mean, that's really it. Just be tactical. I mean, just tactically, it's stupid to do what Tuberville did. Tuberville is going to be the next governor. Tuberville doesn't need to do all this stuff. So what Tuberville should be doing is running as the football coach who wants to bring America together and see America succeed. Bring Alabama together, see Alabama succeed. I don't need fire and brimstone from Tommy Tuberville. I don't need that. I need tactical precision. That's what I need from him. He's going to be a big name. He's going to get a lot of attention. And this whole thing where he calls him a terrorist, that's going to be your news story today. It's going to be top two or three in the seven things. He's made that choice. It's a bad one.
1: Tuberville is gaffe-prone in a way similar to Biden. Whoever is running his campaign needs to hide him from microphones, run a bunch of negative ads against Jones, and agree to no debates. Catherine Robertson is the shining star of the GOP ticket this year, and the state party should showcase her as much as possible.
0: Okay, first off, Tuberville is not Biden. Tuberville is beyond lucid. He knows exactly what he's saying. He is saying exactly what he means, and he is absolutely 100% in control. Two, he is also very good on the stump, and he is very good on the mic. These are not his problems. His problem is impulse control. Okay? His problem is he is saying things that are easily derided and mocked. Not because he's a clown or he's, you know, funny or falling down or anything, but because the things he says are just a little wacky sometimes. It's a wacky thing to say the guy's a terrorist. I don't think I'm next time I get Tuberville on, I'll ask him. And if Tuberville's people are listening, I'll be more than happy to listen to the explanation here.

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1: There are issues of our economy, housing, health care, child care, education, that Republicans can't just say or stop whining. 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But as I've also said before, what are the things in common of all of those areas of the economy I mentioned? They're all heavily regulated and subsidized by our government, mostly the federal government.
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2: Why don't you just say that? If they had a Dale Jackson truth teller on their side, that's what that person would say. Instead, and they'll probably just continue saying this, he's a pedophile every time. If you go read my social media, that's really what it is. No matter what I post, someone's going to respond and say, oh, yeah, well, you must be protecting a pedophile. It's like, I don't know, man. This story's about Social Security. Yeah? Yeah, but what about that pedophile you're protecting? It's like, which pedophile are we talking about here? Donald Trump! It's like, do you really think Donald Trump's a pedophile? Yeah, he's in the Epstein list a million times. But you see, they can get away with that kind of stuff. Tommy Tuberville cannot get away with this kind of stuff. He should not do it. Be smarter. That's all I'm saying. And I just want people to win. Okay, I that's what I want. I want Mike Rogers to win. I want Tommy Tuberville to win. And referring to Al Saeed as a terrorist is not a way to make that happen. One of the best things Barack Hussein Obama had going for him is people saying his name like that. It's true. And again, I get it. I get it. You guys want to say Hussein Obama. You want to criticize him for his faith. You want to do all these things. I'm merely saying, there's about a billion other things you can get him on. There's about a billion other things you can get him on. And him being a terrorist is not one of them. Here's a different thing.
3: You have no basis to conclude what Tuberville said will hurt a Michigan election. Michigan voters are paying attention to a person running for Alabama governor. That is saying Alabama will vote based on what AOC or Bernie say. Not really.
2: No, that's not actually really what I'm saying. What I'm saying is Abdul Al-Sayed will get national media attention because Tommy Tuberville called him a terrorist. It will make him a victim. He will raise money off of that. He will go into communities in Michigan and say, look how scared they are of me. They're calling me a terrorist. Look how extreme they are. They're calling me a terrorist. Look at what they're doing. And the idea isn't to make Al-Sayed look good. That's not his campaign. His entire campaign is to make the other side look worse. Look what he did. I mean, he said everything but my opponent takes Jew money. That was his entire campaign against Haley Stevens. Look at this member of Congress. She's owned by the Jews. That was the argument. It's not anything about this guy. It's about making him the perfect victim. And guys like Tommy Tuberville saying what he said does that. No basis to conclude that they're listening to what's going on there. Okay, if you believe that, go right ahead. Keep it up. But here's my question. How does Tommy Tuberville benefit in this way? How? At this point, all Tommy Tuberville has to do is hold serve. He doesn't do anything. This is a bad play on his part. Oh, that's all I'm saying. And do I think it's going to cost Mike Rogers the election? No. But I'm merely saying there's no reason to call this guy a terrorist because there's no evidence that he is. He sucks. And we should all say that. That's an easy one. His policies are bad. He's a bad person. That's all you got to say. He's a terrorist? I don't know. Keep that one in your pocket. We'll be right back. Stay tuned.
0: Dale Jackson.
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0: 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I got to tell you, I'm the bad guy here. There is absolutely no question about it. I am the bad guy. There is zero question about that. This guy gets me.
1: You never criticize Democrats for saying stupid things.
0: Never. Never. I never criticize Democrats for saying stupid things. Don't I regularly say that Democrats don't believe anything they say? Don't I say that? That's criticizing them for saying stupid things. That's something that I say regularly. That definitely is something that I say. Okay, I disagree with that. I disagree with that.
1: Fox News reported that Abdul got campaign money from organizations like Muslim Brothers and others that are supporting terrorists' activities. That's what Tuberville should have said.
0: Yeah, okay, I would have accepted that. I would have accepted Tuberville saying that. Okay, I would gladly have accepted that. But that's not what he said. He called him a terrorist. And by calling him a terrorist, it gives him an out. And he gets to cry. He already started crying yesterday. That was the entire strategy. You're saying my name wrong. And if you're going to say my name, you say the whole thing. Because you're an Islamophobe. That's the argument. They love being victims, guys. Do you not know that? And they love being victims when they're treated unfairly. And yes, when you say stuff like that, you are, in fact, treating them unfairly. Terrorist sympathizer? I mean, sure, go right ahead. Say that. I got no problem with that. None. You mention it, you say it, you bring up all the stuff. That is fine. But this guy's crazy, and he's got enough out there. Did you hear this part of what he said yesterday? Again, he went from triumphant victor to giant victim to threatening a-hole in, like, no time. He won a race, barely. Then he was, stop saying my full name, to this.
2: Mike, I'm going to say it right here. I know you're going to say no because you're a coward. Five debates, all right?
0: Yeah.
2: If you're willing to stand with me and have a conversation, you and I both know that you will wither in front of your own crimes. But I'm going to make sure Michiganders know about them. Because at the time we're done, you are not going to have safe quarter from people holding you accountable to what you've done for them here in Michigan. We will send you back to Florida where you belong. Five debates. I'm hoping for an answer today. It's going to be
0: So he wants to have five debates. You will have no safety, and I'm going to hold you accountable for your own crimes. That's a stupid thing he's saying. Again, it's threatening. He's threatening him. His own crimes? What crimes? Yeah, oh, you disagree. Okay, I mean, that's awesome, man. I appreciate you you disagreeing, but why not just say you disagree with what he's saying and lay it out? Crimes? Again, what are we doing here? This is stupid. No, Dale, you never criticize people unless... There you go. I'll criticize that. I criticize him whining all the time. I criticize people on the left whining all the time, making themselves the victim. All I'm saying is this guy is easily beatable. Don't give him any help. Do not let him play the victim.
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5: No threats of military action, at least for now. I'm Carmen Roberts, Fox News. President Trump is reportedly in no rush to launch new military strikes against Iran after Tehran issued a list of demands to reopen the Strait of Hormuz.
6: President Trump saying in a phone call with Axios, saying instead of increasing military pressure, as we've seen in past weekends, that instead the administration is going to increase economic pressure and wait for that to mount.
5: Fox's Alex Hogan. And Iran's demands include ending the war, withdrawing U.S. troops from the area, lifting the blockade, unfreezing Iranian assets, and repaying Iran for the cost of the war.
6: 75% of Americans say the conflict with Iran has not been worth the cost. That's according to a Marquette Law School poll.
5: And part of that cost, higher gas and oil prices, crude oil prices heading higher tonight. U.S. crude up almost 1% at $78.91 a barrel. Brent crude up more than 1% at $84.52 a barrel. Meantime, Trilby Lundberg with the Lundberg Survey says gas prices rose again.
7: Prices are up about 8 cents in the past 2 weeks, and the new price is $4.18.
5: AAA puts the national average at $4.01 a gallon. Evacuation orders are in place across parts of the western U.S. and southwest Canada as extremely hot and dry conditions fuel the spread of wildfires. The National Interagency Fire Center says 183 fires erupted across the U.S. since yesterday, including 8 large ones. And the Wisconsin gubernatorial primaries are Tuesday. Republican candidate Congressman Tom Tiffany tells Fox News,
8: "Let's get control of our utility rates, which have been skyrocketing, $2 billion plus in the last 8 years. Let's get control of the red tape, and let's also audit all of state government."
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10: Temperatures being 30 degrees above average.
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5: Louisiana health officials are warning beachgoers about a surge in infections of flesh-eating bacteria in coastal waters. 9 cases have been reported so far this year, and 5 of them fatal. Vibrio bacteria thrive in seawater and in brackish mix of fresh and seawater in the estuaries and the lagoons. And doctors say the Gulf is the ideal environment for the right amount of salt and heat for those organisms to grow. The U.S. senator credited with pushing the vote over the top to confirm Todd Blanche as attorney general explains his reasons.
12: Louisiana Republican Senator Bill Cassidy on CBS Face the Nation said it came down to 2 issues. One was the anti-weaponization fund to pay the president's political allies.
13: If you put it in the context of the political environment, the judicial environment, the process you would have to go back through in order to reinstate, that effectively is dead.
12: But the decider for him was tax immunity for the Trump family.
13: No American should be targeted by the law, but no American should be above the law. And that, frankly, almost weighed to vote no.
12: The vote to confirm Blanche was 50-49. Gernal Scott, Fox News.
5: So was it a hard foul or retaliation for her comments about transgender athletes? The WNBA scuffle happened last night between Indiana Fever's Sophie Cunningham and the Chicago Sky's Dejanne Carrington. Fox's Natalie Chuck has more.
14: Carrington was ultimately ejected for that flagrant foul. She then took to social media posting white privilege and tagging the Indiana Fever. That post has since been deleted. Now, Cunningham reacted to the post, telling a reporter in part, "This has nothing to do with race. Last year, I did the same thing and I got kicked out, and I deserve to be kicked out. There's no reason to even play that card."
5: I'm Carmen Roberts, and this is Fox News.
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0: Neil Jackson here with you. Thank you very much for joining us. Thank you so much for your time today. And yes, Donald Trump taking an L a little bit to our north. Andy Ogles has been turned out of Congress. He has been pushed out in Tennessee, and this is kind of surprising. Some people might refer to him as like a Timu Tim Burchett, who you see on CNN. He's one of the more interesting characters in the legislative body in D.C. Because of how he kind of lays down the law on the people he disagrees with. And I think he does a fantastic job. So, yeah, this is kind of a loss. But the governor of Tennessee jumped into the race and endorsed the opponent of the person Donald Trump endorsed. And it was kind of surprising. A lot of people were somewhat shocked by that. So, yeah, it looks like we've got ourselves an interesting story here when it comes to elections today. There are other places where one of Donald Trump's candidates lost. I believe I want to say Arizona. It seems like there was another loss there for Donald Trump as well. And now we transition fully to Wisconsin. And Francesca Hong, this is the candidate that's getting all the attention. And every time these people show up, we think that they're brand new. We think that they've never done anything or been anywhere or anything. And every time that happens, then we turn around and we find a video of them doing something crazy. And that's what's happened here. Now, the DSA candidates, which some are pretending they are not DSA candidates, and you'll know the individual we're talking about, that would be Abdul Al-Sayed. Yeah, he is pretending he is not a DSA candidate, a Democrat Socialist of America. But Francesca Hong is saying, I absolutely am a DSA candidate. And that you'll know this video once I start playing it. But this is Francesca Hong trying to hold a meeting at a DSA convention in 2019. A lot of you have seen this video, but I did not know that this was her. But now I'm not surprised that it is.
1: Against name, point chapter, pronouns.
2: Privilege. Point of personal privilege.
1: Yes.
2: Please do not use gendered language to address everyone.
1: Okay.
3: Very brief point of information. If you are using a microphone, talk into it directly like I am right now, and do not wave your face back and forth because people cannot hear you. That is all.
1: Okay, awesome.
4: Hi, James Jackson, Sacramento DSA, he, him. I have already asked people to be mindful of the chatter of their comrades who are sensitive to sensory overload, and that goes double for the heckling and the hissing. It is also triggering to my anxiety, like, the be comradely isn't just for, like, you know, let's keep things civil or whatever. It's so that people aren't going to get triggered and so that it doesn't affect their performance as a delegate.
5: We have a lot of disabled comrades, and a lot of those are invisible disability. First of all, in this room, I see that no one's clapping for me. It could be because I'm not engaging, but it also is because everyone's doing this, and that's really important. Because those loud bursts of noise, even though this is a noisy space, when we can do something like reducing that, that's really important. So please don't clap, shoot up the for people. Don't talk to cops.
6: Point of privilege. Can I reiterate that we, for the sake of our comrades who have sensory issues, refrain from hissing, loudly shouting out your opinion on a vote, or waving banners and signs that reflect your vote in front of people?
7: Thank you. Hi, I am Andy P. From Los Angeles, they, them pronouns. Could I please ask the chair to, there was a previous point of privilege about waving around signs, that it is distracting to other comrades. I have autism.
0: Okay. I think we get the gist of this, right? Okay, these people are completely bat crap insane. And that's the point. And she is the woman in the beginning of this video trying to run this event. Well, all these individuals are jumping up and telling her how all of their particular ailments need to be treated in a way that it treats her with respect or whatever it is happening. And then they go into and that thing goes on for a much longer time, a little bit of run through all their different problems. Too loud. You're not talking into the microphone. You're waving a sign in front of my face. And everyone knows that if you wave a sign in front of my face, it triggers my autism, which everyone knows if it triggers my autism, it's going to trigger everyone else's autism. And then the loud noises also scare me. It's just like, geez, these people. And no one is suggesting, and then, by the way, I get it. No one is suggesting that these people don't have real ailments, except me. I'm suggesting they don't have real ailments. So just to be as clear as possible, I want to make sure that everyone knows that I'm not taking this even remotely seriously. And these people should be repeatedly mocked relentlessly for their absurdities and their ridiculousness. And you're going to see more of that as time passes. You're also seeing more from our favorite Twitch streamer, Hassan Piker. He continues to be a thorn in the side of Abdul al-Sayed. Hey, Bugsy, if you know more about this space than I do, if Hassan Piker is pushed to the side by Abdul al-Sayed, will the online left go after Saeed, or will they accept that Hassan has to be a sacrificial lamb? Will they go quietly, or will they rage out?
8: I think they'll go quietly, but they'll see it from a totally different angle. They're going to think that Hassan is doing it himself, like he's backing off to give the other guy space or whatever.
0: Oh, So Hassan Piker will be like, I am stepping down away from this campaign.
8: Yeah, they're going to praise him for it.
0: In order to remove myself from this situation. Okay, all right. I can see it. I can see it. Well, they're going hard at this guy. And we've already heard these clips 1,000 times. But he is now claiming that socialism is the real America First movement, and that Abdul al-Sayed is strictly a socialist candidate, even though Abdul al-Sayed will say, so no, I'm not a socialist candidate. That's not me. I'm an American First candidate, and I don't believe in no socialism. I don't know anything about that. I don't know anything about that. He has been asked to go through all the comments that Hassan Piker has made, and they focus on the 9/11 comments, and it's not even like the worst thing he's ever said. So the new one that they're getting to, and this is actually probably one of the worst things this clown has ever said, but the new one is his rape comments. No, not those rape comments. No, not those rape comments. Not the ones where it's like, I don't care if they raped people on October 7th. I can see why you would think that would be the rape comments that I'm talking about. No. It is instead the rape comments about whether or not it's okay to rape people if they are Ivy League people. The Ivy League individuals being raped, that's completely okay. Those people are fine. And their suggestion here is that it's okay. And they are arguing that it's completely okay. Bugsy, get your finger on the trigger.
9: Like, doing one good thing, which is that, like, if you have these millionaire, billionaire, WASP fail sons, at least taking them out of other colleges so they can only do date rape to other billionaire, millionaire, fail daughters is, like, in some respects, you know, from a utilitarian perspective, of course, a little bit better.
0: Oh, okay. Okay, good. Good. It's just, you listen to this kind of stuff and you wonder. I'm not going to make excuses for Hassan Piker. Don't get me wrong here. But I am going to say this. Okay, I'm going to say this. And I'm going to just make this as clear as I can. When you talk a lot, you say a lot of things, and you can make mistakes, and you can say stuff that you don't necessarily, not that you don't mean them, but you're not saying them in the right way. But out of all the time I've talked on the radio, and that's like, what, 5 hours a day, 5 days a week, 50-ish weeks a year. I mean, I've never once been like, maybe these rapes are okay. From a utilitarian perspective, it's really possible that maybe rape is okay. So, yeah, this is going to be some wild stuff. It is going to be some interesting days ahead of us to see these candidates as they try to navigate all this stuff that they're doing. Jesse Waters yesterday predicts that the Democrat establishment is not done with these candidates yet. They will be suggesting, and this is what he said. He said they will be accusing them of rape. The establishment is ordering a code red, calling this a mortal danger to the party. They even cobbled together a war room to do opposition research on every single commie up and down the ballot. They're treating the commies like Republicans. So commies, get ready to be accused of rape. And then he invoked Graham Plattner, who was, of course, accused of rape after being accused of a bunch of other things. And now they're saying that's what may be coming here soon. So there's a feud going on the Democratic side now, a civil war. Jasmine Crockett is saying that James Talrico's polling advantage in Texas is fake. You got all this stuff going on. So it's just a lot of fun. A lot of fun stuff's been happening in the last 24 to 48 hours, and it shows no sign of stopping anytime soon. And then next Tuesday, Francesca Wong, my girl! I cannot wait until she wins her election on Tuesday. I might send her a donation. Stay tuned, folks. If you want to weigh in, you can do so. So stay tuned right here on WVNN. You can obviously weigh in right here on the ScoutPestControl.com WVNN. 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

0: members of the media, and then I remember how much they deserve all the hatred they get. I really do. I sometimes feel bad for members of the media. Then I remember all the hatred that they actually deserve. There's a guy who works for AL.com. His name is Howard Koplowitz. And his life consists of saying, hey, what's a dumb thing that's happening on the internet? How can I write about this? Here are his two headlines for yesterday. And I just saw these. They were sent to me. J.D. Vance made case for imprisoning Trump with oblivious take on fraud. But what did J.D. Vance actually say? He said, if you're committing fraud against the American people, you should go to jail. Oh, Trump's committing fraud against the American people. He's going to have to go to jail now because J.D. Vance. God, it's just like, what are we doing here? What in the world is your life at this point? And you really have to ask yourself, is it worth it? I'm not suggesting Koplowitz quit his job. I mean, he's a member of the media. It's likely he has absolutely no other skills. If he wasn't doing this, what would he be doing? My guess is living at home with his parents. And again, there's nothing really wrong with that. But he's a loser. And you feel bad for him in the sense that you feel bad for people who can't help themselves. His second story, similarly, is dumb. Trump claims the media just devised this word. It's actually been used for 116 years. Yeah, wow. I mean, let me click on that story there. I better get in here and figure out what that word is. Because, man, Trump is dumb. That word, of course, is affordability. And I think it's pretty obvious that Donald Trump isn't suggesting the word affordability didn't exist. I believe what he's saying is they're weaponizing that against him. I don't write for one of the big newspaper companies like AL.com or anything, but I would be embarrassed to put my name to this kind of stuff. But not our boy Howard Koplowitz. This guy is absolutely content to basically make this his life. And God, what a pathetic life that must be. I mean, just imagine. You go to school. You learn about the media. And then you go and you work for AL.com. And one of the people you work with, either A, pats you on the back for writing something so stupid, or B, asks you to write something this stupid. I mean, those are the only two options. You were either asked to write something this dumb, or you chose to do it on your own. And I just got to ask, I mean, isn't this guy embarrassed about his life and what he does for a living? I mean, isn't that embarrassing? I mean, I get it. You can not like Donald Trump all you want, but man, Trump claims the media just devised this word. It's actually been used for 116 years. Okay. All right. Well, you got him, okay? And J.D. Vance absolutely is advocating for Donald Trump to be placed in jail today. That's what's happening. And it's like, why are we doing this? It is not hard to tell the truth. It is not hard to be a good person. It is not hard to talk about the world in a way where you don't have to embarrass yourself and your family. I mean, think about Howard Koplowitz's grandfather. Think about that guy. Looking at what his grandson does and thinking, I used to like that kid. I remember him sitting on my knee and talking to him about the dreams that the guy might have and talking about what he wants to do with his life. And never did I think that he would just be a sad little bitch writing for AL.com. His other story yesterday, where is Mitch McConnell now? MAGA Democrat, MAGA, comma, Democrat, skeptical of update, video, or it didn't happen. His entire life is rewriting other people's work. Rewriting other people's works, not even putting your own opinion or anything on it. You are basically just a stenographer for terrible takes already heard in the larger mainstream media. So your pathetic local media outlet, AL.com, can get a minimal amount of clicks out of it. Good God, man. Didn't you want to be something one day? Didn't you want to have some pride with your work? I mean, didn't you want to do something a little better than making sure that your one-bedroom apartment was funded for another month? Please, I am begging you, for your own sanity, find anything else to do with your life. Anything else to do. Whatever they're paying you, you know what? I will pay your next 2 months' salary if you quit your job. If you quit your job today, Howard Kopopolowitz, I will pay your next 2 months' salary. I will give you 2 months of salary to quit your job. And I will consider that to be a donation to your mental health and well-being. Because this cannot be good for you. This level of despair and desperation cannot continue. I'm willing to help.
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3: Fox News, I'm Angelo Bavaro. New polling says Americans do not approve of the war with Iran.
4: 75% of Americans say the conflict with Iran has not been worth the cost. That's according to a Marquette Law School poll. There's also new economic pressure on the administration after the latest jobs report released this week. July's numbers show 23,000 jobs were cut.
3: Fox's Alex Hogan. President Trump tells Axios instead of increasing military pressure on Iran, the administration will move to increase economic pressure. As uncertainty persists, gas prices continue to rise, but relief could be coming.
5: Prices are about to fall. Because oil prices are way down, and so are the prices that retailers pay for their fuel. They're going to share those price cuts with us.
3: That is U.S. industry analyst Trilby Lundberg of the Lundberg Survey. 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

0: WVNN. Dale Jackson here with you. Thank you very much for joining us. Yes, kids are on their way back to school. Yes, everything is excited. Yes, every single thing, everything is exciting. Excuse me. Everyone is excited. And what better way to celebrate that by suggesting that maybe we go year-round school? Maybe that's the right answer. Maybe that's the right answer to me. For me, it is. I want to see year-round school. And I'll lay out a couple reasons why I think year-round school is a good idea. And I'll lay out to you exactly what year-round school would look like to me. It's not what you would think it is. It's no, I'm not suggesting they go every single week, but I'll give you mine in just a second. But there would be no summer slide where people lose their minds and forget about education. Trust me, I have a kid, and I'm constantly saying, hey, you need to read more and watch less YouTube. Hey, you need to do this. Hey, have you practiced your piano? Hey, what are you doing? Hey, you're go play some chess. Hey, you know, all this stuff, that because I'm a good dad. But you do away with summer slide and all the stuff that you see where kids' brains get rotted. You'd have more continuous learning, which I think is kind of the same thing. Kind of the same thing. I'll say that. It's kind of the same thing. A more real-world schedule. We all can't be Bugsy who just says, I don't want to come to work today, and then just disappears. And we all can't be that. We can't do that. The rest of us have to just show up, like Bugsy, for example. Got to show up every single day, Monday through Friday. Get a couple weeks off, 2 to 4, 6 maybe weeks off a year. We'll get to that part here in just a second. And I'm going to play the little social justice warrior card here as well. And it keeps at-risk kids engaged. It keeps at-risk kids engaged. Think about it. We have an entire world right now where we're told that children cannot eat if they're not in school. So what happens to them when they're, just bear with me. If we're told we have to have the school systems provide the children with food, not just free lunch and reduced lunch and all that other stuff, but they actually have to give them food during the summer or on the weekends. You know, we hear about the backpacks full of food and stuff like that. You have all this stuff. Wouldn't it make more sense to keep those kids engaged in school every single week as opposed to sending them home for 8 to 10 weeks during the summer? Of course it would. Of course it would. Of course it would. I've always suggested getting these terrible kids away from their parents. Any parents that would dump their kids into the control of the state, we should take it over sooner. And I'm not saying that's not a criticism of sending your kids to a public school or anything. That's not at all. So just bear with me here. What I mean by that is there are a lot of people that want to treat the school system as like a daycare. I say we let them. I think it would be best for the kids to let those parents have their way. So I have absolutely no problem with that. So year-round school. Here's what year-round school would look like. And this is the kind of answer I want. I want you to tell me whether you agree that year-round school would be good or bad, whether you support it or not, and what it would look like under your viewpoint. Okay? So I'm going to lay mine out for you right now. You can get your thoughts in right here. 866-494-WVNN. That is the ScoutPestControl.com WVNN hot take text line.
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0: 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That, of course, is the DowntownRescueMission.org email inbox. And you can always pick up the phone, Coleman Furniture Market, free speech phone lines as well. That's another way to do it. Okay. Let's go ahead and get right to it. Now, there's 52 weeks in a school year, right? We all accept that there's 52 weeks in a school year? Okay, good. Okay, let's take away 2 weeks for Christmas, 2 weeks for fall break, 2 weeks for spring break. Okay? That gives us 46 weeks. Okay, we got it. 2-2-2. Okay, 46 weeks. Then what you also have is let's give a month. You know what? I'm going to be generous. Let's give 5 weeks. 5 weeks for summer break. Yeah, I'm not doing away with summer break completely. I'm not doing away with summer break at all. No, I don't want to do that. I'm going to say 4 weeks. 4 weeks of summer break. So you get a month-long summer break instead of like a two-month-long summer break. Then you have 42 weeks left. Okay? Now, the average semester, people say, like, what, 9 weeks? 9 weeks? No. We're actually going to have, or 9 weeks for a quarter, we're actually going to have 10 weeks for a quarter. Okay? That's what we're going to do. We're going to do 10 weeks a quarter. Then we're going to give you a week for Thanksgiving. So just, okay, hold on one second. We're getting there. We're getting there. And then we're going to give you a week for Thanksgiving. Okay? So we have 1 week to play with. That 1 week, we're not going to add to the summer. We're actually going to add that to Christmas. So we're going to have 3 weeks at Christmas. So you're going to get, and that's 52 weeks, by the way. So you get 4 10-week quarters. No, let me back that up. I'm thinking about this on the fly. So here's what we're going to do instead. No, that's fine. We'll do. There it is. There it is. That's the correct answer. So you got 52 weeks. You got 52 weeks. You got 2 weeks in the middle of the spring, 2 weeks in the fall, 3 weeks at Christmas, 4 weeks of summer. Yeah, there we go. Looks like I figured it all out. I fixed this entire system. That's the correct answer. We'll do the math here again and see if we can make this all work, because this looks like an absolutely brilliant system, if I do say so myself. Yes, that's right. You will get 52 weeks in a year, 2 weeks off in the fall, 2 weeks off in the spring, 3 weeks off for Christmas, 1 week off for Thanksgiving, a month-long summer break, and 4 10-week periods of schooling. And obviously, you put those breaks in there as they fit. That is 52 weeks. And I've just thought about that on the fly. So congratulations. I've just solved the entire education system problem in 1 minute. There we go. The whole thing is fixed. That is the correct answer. That is the ultimate schedule. But Dale, we'll have to pay the teachers more. Okay, well then, let me make a suggestion to you. Our education budgets have exploded over the last couple of years, right? I think we're going to suggest that we're never going to actually pay less in the education budget every year. The number of kids involved in the school system is actually shrinking in most places. Right? I mean, what are we trying to do? Are we trying to turn out a quality product? And I think for once, the teachers, you know what? You're just going to have to take it on the chin. You get paid year-round. You're going to have to work year-round. I'm not really adding that much to your schedule. Even by these parameters, what I'm adding is what? 4 weeks a year to your guaranteed job with a guaranteed retirement? Man, what a great guy I am. Is there anything I can't do for these people? Some of you don't like this, and you're probably right.
2: Dale, why are your opinions about almost everything so bad? Gambling, weed, Bruce Springsteen, meatloaf, Kia Tellurides, and year-round school. But as a deep state kind of guy, I understand why you want the government with a constant watching over of our kids.
0: Yeah, that's me. I'm Mr. Deep State. I'm Mr. Deep State. Yeah, that's it. I just want the deep state involved. Yeah, that's it. No, I just think that it'd be good for the kids. I don't care about any of that. I don't care about the teachers. I don't care about them at all.
2: Andrea Alvarez would oppose it just because Dale supports it.
0: Okay, well, that's as good a reason if I've ever heard it. Someone tells me that I haven't made up anything new here. It's called the quarter schedule.
2: Dale, I think your school schedule is called the quarter system, and it was invented decades ago.
0: Sounds pretty damn good then. All right, I agree with myself. The quarter system is an academic calendar that divides the school year into three main 10-week terms, fall, winter, and spring, plus an optional summer term. Now, it's not quite the same. That optional summer term is not optional. You do not, not quite the same. That optional summer term is not optional. This is mandatory year-round school. 40 weeks on, 12 weeks off, spread them out how I decide. That's the correct answer. And no.

0: Yaffe program, 9 to 11 a.m.
1: I think the mission, calling it Inherent Resolve, that's the right call. And hopefully we'll up those strikes. But the main focus really for our military needs to be to force the strait open, to get traffic moving where Iran is barely able to touch anything going through that. We've ruined their capabilities of being able to do that. That's their main leverage point here. We have to completely take away that leverage.
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2: Still include fall, Christmas, and spring breaks, but have at least 1 week of per month along with federal holidays.
3: Yeah, you still get the federal holidays and stuff. Yeah, I don't have any problem with that. Again, I've laid out what I would like. I like the idea. And you know, someone says, no, hold on. What about that extra week you're talking about? That's going to get eaten up.
2: Dale, you are close. That extra week you added to Christmas gets eaten up by federal holidays over the year.
3: No, you still get your four-day weeks and three-day weekends and all that other stuff. You still get all of that. That's just part of it. That's just part of it. You bake in some weather days or something. That's in it as well. You don't have to make up anything because you're gonna hammer this stuff out regardless. You're going to do that. There's a lot of laws, I believe, that say you have to go like 180 days or something. And some states have that. I'm not sure if Alabama does have that. But we're gonna do more than the bare minimum. We're going to do more than the bare minimum here. We're not doing just the bare minimum. We're trying to actually help these kids. You understand? This isn't just about knocking out the bare minimum. This is about exceeding the standard. So, okay, let me hear what you got. Year-round school, yes, no, what does it look like? Tell me. I'm listening. Stay tuned. I'll be right back.
4: Dale Jackson.
5: 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You will be profitable. Your clients will be nice. 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

0: Live, of course, Sam Dale Jackson. We've got a great question on the table today, and the question is, year-round school, yay or nay? Those kids are back. Those kids are back in the classroom. I think we keep them there. We want to improve our education system, right? What better way to improve our education system than by having the kids, ready for this, participating in the education system? I know, it's a crazy answer. I know, I solved it all by myself, single-handedly. And I think you guys just need to get on board. Okay, I'm sorry. If you can't get on board with this, I can't help you. But don't worry, I'm here for you. I am going to give you every single thing I can possibly do for you, and I'm going to help you. Here we go.
1: I support it. I agree with you. I will say you should ask Arthur or what he thinks. He will give some dumbass deflective politician answer or dance around the question in general. I think the public school system is broken, and I know teachers get crap step raises. I also think the state should treat teachers the same as other state employees and pay them every 2 weeks instead of once a month. That is just MFing stupid to not treat them like other state employees with the pay interval and better step raises. You can look up Arsenal civilians' pay, and they are overpaid for what they do. Worthless meetings, spreadsheets, and overpaying contractors for doing everything. They should get paid less, and I work for the government.
0: Okay, you got some issues here, man. This guy has some issues. Look, I'm going to tell you this right now. As for teachers and their raises, look, they get a raise every single year. Let's chill out. But not only do they get step raises, but they also get percentage raises almost every single year. You can't say that for the private sector. Oh, but the private sector sucks. Okay, I mean, that's fine. But again, government employees got very little to complain about when it comes to this stuff. And Donald Trump coming in and cutting a bunch of government workers has pissed everybody off. They went crazy about it. So, yeah, government employees griping is a bit much because guess what? I have one in my house. Okay? I'm not saying she doesn't do anything. That's not true. But what I'm saying is sometimes I look at her and I go, God, do you realize how good you have it? I mean, I want her to keep it because, good Lord, I'm probably going to be fired tomorrow. But the fact of the matter is, yeah, I'm not going to be crying for them. But that is a nice little rant there. I appreciate you sharing it with us. You made the list.
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0: Okay, well, first off, the Best of Dale Jackson airs on this radio station on the weekends every Sunday evening. Secondly, would you like me to tell you, this is actually pretty funny, would you like me to tell you how I was hired to this radio station? Okay, let me help you out here. I was hired to this radio station as a morning show host. Then I was given the program director job for WVNN and WUMP, the UMP, now Jocks Huntsville, which, by the way, I've pushed for like 10 years to change the name of the station. So Jocks Huntsville was my doing. Additionally, I am the operations manager of WZYP, WHRP, Nash Icon, the UMP, which is now Jocks Huntsville, and WVNN. I also do a radio show in Chattanooga right after this show from 9 until 11. How many of those roles do you think they gave me a raise to do? How many of them? Bugsy, you want to take a crack at it? You work here. How many?
2: Maybe the first one?
0: Zero is the answer. Zero. Zero. All of my pay increases have come because other job markets have tried to hire me away. That is the sole way it works. I've gotten a couple of cost of living increases over the last 20 years. And I'm not complaining. I'm just explaining to you this idea that, like, oh, you know, the government has such a bad deal. Please. I can't even listen to that. I cannot even listen to this. I cannot even listen to it. The idea is so freaking hilarious that I can't even listen to it. It's just so silly. 7 days a week broadcast. Why the hell not, man? Why the hell not?
1: Yes, for seasonal breaks, bank holidays, teachers get paid to not work over the summer, so now they work, don't care. But the hours should be a little later in the day.
0: If you want to tweak it that way, I'm fine with it.
2: You just made the list!
0: That's fine. I have absolutely no concern for that. None. I'm assuming the early start schedule is so parents can go on and get to work. I'm assuming that's what it's about, but again, draw your own conclusions on this. I'm talking about the broader idea of year-round school. We can nibble at it as we want, okay? But one thing I will not listen to is, well, we got to pay the teachers more. I don't care about them. I don't want to tell you. If you want to work on that, that's fine. But that's the product is the children. That's the important part of it. This would be better for them. That's my
3: 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WVNN Athens. 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
4: Taking a stand in opposition, I'm Angelo Bavaro, Fox News. New polling says Americans do not approve of the Trump administration's war with Iran, as the latest jobs report fails to impress.
5: 75% of Americans say the conflict with Iran has not been worth the cost. That's according to a Marquette Law School poll. There's also new economic pressure on the administration after the latest jobs report released this week. July's numbers show 23,000 jobs were cut. National Economic Council Director Kevin Hassett argued he doesn't see this as being set in stone. Gains in previous months had been revised down.
4: Fox's Alex Hogan, in a call with Axios, President Trump said he was pivoting away from military action in Iran and towards economic pressure. The war has kept fuel costs elevated, which ripple through the economy. About a dozen locations were hit Saturday night in a Russian attack in Ukraine, killing two people.
6: Several more people were injured in Ukraine's Black Sea port of Odessa after waves of missiles and drones rained down there. For months, President Vladimir Zelensky has pleaded with other countries, especially the U.S., to send Ukraine more Patriot systems that help shoot down ballistic missiles, but they've become scarcer by the Iran war. Now, he's hoping to secure licenses for Ukraine to manufacture its own. Moscow, though, is taking advantage of this situation by upping their nightly attacks, knowing some strikes won't be intercepted. Meanwhile, Ukrainian drones killed five people and injured two dozen others in Russia's border region of Belgorod. Kyiv continues to target Russian energy infrastructure and oil depots, sparking a fuel crisis there, as well as the country's largest online retailer, Wildberries, has been hit several times.
4: Fox's Stephanie Bennett. The World Health Organization announced one of its warehouses was destroyed in Ukraine Friday. That's where it was keeping dozens of pallets of medical supplies. 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
4: Jury selection begins Monday in the trial of Duane Keefe D. Davis, the man accused of murdering rapper Tupac Shakur in 1996.
18: Prosecutors accused Davis of helping to arrange the drive-by shooting that killed 25-year-old Tupac Shakur near the Las Vegas Strip nearly three decades ago. He's been in jail since late 2023 and has pleaded not guilty. Prosecutors are expected to portray him as the top dog who ordered the hit on Tupac and provided the murder weapon. Tupac's murder had gone cold until prosecutors say Davis started making public statements about his gang ties. Investigators also say Davis co-authored a 2019 memoir where he talked about wanting revenge back in 1996 after Tupac beat up his nephew. That book, along with police and media interviews, are all expected to be key to the prosecution's case.
4: Fox's CB Cotton, Davis claims he was not in Vegas when Tupac was killed. High-profile Democrats are reaching out to Michigan candidate Abdul El-Sayed after he clinched the party's nomination for Senate last week.
10: Former President Barack Obama is now one of the latest to speak with El-Sayed. El-Sayed did not share the details of their conversation. Still, it's the latest attempt to bridge the gaps within the Democratic Party. El-Sayed says he's hoping to campaign with Obama as they try to turn the page in the primary. Some, though, are skeptical El-Sayed can unite different factions of the party. A centrist Democratic group is spearheading a $15 million effort between now and 2028 to discredit Democratic socialism, a sign that the discord among Democrats is unlikely to go away anytime soon. But to progressives like Senator Bernie Sanders, El-Sayed's win has been a long time coming.
4: That is Fox's Madeline Rivera. El-Sayed says he does not call himself a socialist. He will face Republican Mike Rogers in November. I'm Angelo Bavaro, and this is Fox News.
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0: 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This is News Talk 770 AM, 92.5 FM, WVNN, making radio great again. That's what the t-shirt says. I know many of you probably wearing the t-shirt right now, the Yaffe shirts that say that. So thank you. Thank you for that. Just have to say. Joining me on the show right now is Todd Stacey. He is with Alabama Daily News and also host of Alabama Public Television's Capital Journal. Todd, how are you this morning?
1: I'm great, Yaffe. How are you?
0: Doing good. A little sleepy, I have to admit, but other than that, I'm okay. Did you happen to go to the GOP dinner over the weekend?
1: No, I was on the coast. I was at the Alabama Bankers Association conference and a couple of conferences, actually. But Claire was there. Claire was there and had a great report from Montgomery. It looked like a well-attended event.
0: Yeah, I wasn't able to go either, but I did see that, one, they gave Governor Kayivey an award, like a kind of like a lifetime achievement award, I think. And also the big deal was that at least the party platform kind of pushed closed primaries again. So any thoughts on any of that?
1: Well, I mean, the Governor Kayivey thing, I mean, that I think that's appropriate, right? That's probably going to be her last GOP summer meeting as governor. Yeah. When she finishes, she'll be the longest consecutively serving governor in their state history. Wallace, of course, did three terms, but they were not back-to-back. So that's a heck of an accomplishment, and she's accomplished a lot. I mean, I was talking at this conference I was at. People are asking about the future and what her legacy is going to be. And, you know, people forget. You know, 2017 was a long time ago, you know, almost 10 years. And so, you know, her taking the reins after the debacle that was the Bentley administration and Bentley himself. And it wasn't just that. You had Roy Moore kicked out of office. You had Mike Hubbard, the Speaker of the House, removed from office after being convicted. There was a big problem. There was a dearth of leadership in the state. I mean, just think about those branches of government, you know, losing their leaders. And so for her to step up and steady the ship, as she always would say, it's a pretty big deal. And there have been some big accomplishments along the way. So I guess I'm glad to hear that they did that. That was appropriate.
0: Now, you mentioned that her role was to steady the ship, which she definitely took that seriously. Tuberville kind of views his role differently. When he's going to become our governor, it's not going to be just steady, right? It's going to be full steam ahead kind of thing?
1: Yeah, I guess we're all kind of waiting to see. And there's a lot of chatter going on, right? He's asked about what he wants to do just about every step of the way, and it kind of changes here or there. I would be surprised if he really actually knew day one what he wanted to do. And that's part of the learning curve. Every new governor wants to come in and do something. You want to do something, make a positive change in one way or the other. It's just been a while since we've had, you know, somebody actually, you know, brand new. And it's not as if, you know, I go back to the Riley administration when Bob Riley comes in, elected in 2002, comes in 2003, and yeah, wants to do a lot, but he's taking over from a Democratic administration and he's got a Democratic legislature. So yeah, there was plenty to do and plenty to fight. This is a little different. This is a Republican administration, solidly Republican legislature, and a lot of work has already been going on in terms of improvements to the state. So I have no doubt he wants to notch a lot of wins and get a lot of things accomplished. The question is going to be what? One of the first things he started talking about was improving education, which absolutely, let's go. let's do it. Thing is, there have been really important strides made in the last several years to kind of lay that foundation. And I think a lot of legislative leaders especially are hoping that he doesn't want to just kind of scrap all that and start from scratch. First of all, I don't think they'd let him do that. The legislature still has the power. I think a lot of folks are just wondering what are the specifics. We know that coach wants to hit the ground running, but what are the specifics and what do you actually want to do? And will you allow others to help you, others who have been around a while, help you understand how to get those wins, knowing that, you know, they know the landscape better than he does?
0: I mean, one of the more controversial things he brought up recently was data centers. He wants to basically allow as many in as possible. It could be good for the economy. He admits, you know, he'll be part of the negotiations to make sure that taxpayers and residents, they don't get screwed on electricity and stuff like that. But you have his opponent, Doug Jones, out there trying to make it an issue that he would be against construction of new data centers. He wants a moratorium. And of course, the other thing is expanding school choice, where Doug Jones says he wants to phase out the school choice programs. What are your thoughts on those things?
1: Mm-hmm. Well, I mean, I'm glad that Tuberville, I haven't read like every book, chapter, and verse of what he said about data centers, but I'm glad to hear any candidate not kind of give in to the hysteria about data centers. I mean, I've been watching this situation grow really over the last year to where, you know, this is, I don't know, it's like really snowballed this idea that data centers are terrible, they're bad, they're going to kill you and poison your water and just, you know. But I've seen this happen through a lot of propaganda. There's a lot of foreign propaganda coming from China, probably coming from other places, absolutely meant to make Americans afraid of these things. You know, not unlike some of the political propaganda that we see coming from other countries, you know, the pro-Hamas kind of stuff. And that makes you really distrustful. Look, I mean, data centers are going to be needed as long as we are addicted to these phones and are using more and more data than ever before and ever will. You're going to have somewhere to put all that information, especially with the emergence of AI. I'm not saying I love all that stuff, but it's happening. And do we want those data centers to be based here, or do we want them to be based in China or even Mexico where they're vulnerable, or other places? I think there's a pretty obvious answer to that. I understand every community is not the best place for a data center. I think rural makes a lot more sense, but, you know, and certainly nothing should be forced on a community. That's, you know, of course that's the case. But I'm glad to hear any candidate not give in to this hysteria. It almost kind of reminds me of COVID and other times when we get all worked up over something without taking a break and really trying to research the issue and coming to a conclusion. It's really easy as a politician just to kind of respond to a populist theme and say, oh yeah, that's what the governor of New York did, right? That's what mm-hmm. folks around the country are doing, are just saying, yeah, responding to that, trying to hop on the bandwagon. It's actually a bigger issue than that. And Tuberville is right that if Alabama is open to these data centers and can do it in a responsible way, we stand to gain a lot economically from it.
0: Yeah, I tend to be on your side on this. You know, you compared it to the COVID hysteria. That's a good comparison. It reminds me of the fracking hysteria when we first started really fracking.
1: Yeah.
0: And just all the communities like, no, it's going to hurt the water and electricity and cause earthquakes. And it's like, you know, a lot of that was hysteria. By the way, have you heard, could you take a guess what the next hysteria is going to be? Another moral panic?
1: I can't wait.
0: Flock cameras. That's the new one I've noticed. I don't know if
1: you've seen
0: all that.
1: Yeah. Well, yeah. So, and that's what politicians do. They'll hop on the next thing and I don't know. But this is a really important one. Data centers, it's really important. I agreed with what the legislature did in terms of scaling back the very generous economic incentives. I guess those were Bentley era. And that was back when nobody really knew what data centers were. You had, you know, Meta knocking on the door and Google and Apple. And so these big Silicon Valley names. And so we're like rolling out the red carpet. Well, that was 10 years ago, or 11 or 12 years ago. We know more now. We know that these data centers, if they're going to be a good fit, they need to pay a lot of their own way. And so I thought what the legislature did to rein some of that in was positive. But they didn't put a moratorium on it. They didn't say we're closed for business, and that's a good thing, too.
0: Speaking with Todd Stacey, he is with Alabama Public Television's Capital Journal. You know, you were talking about AI as well, and I understand that came up during Capital Journal as you were talking with Eric Mackey about education, correct?
1: Well, it wasn't me. I didn't host the show this week. That was my colleague Randy Scott. He took over the reins for me as I was traveling to a conference. But yeah, I'm sure it did. Yeah, I've watched it. It's a good conversation. Obviously, there's a lot of concern about AI in the classroom, and how do we take advantage of this? There's clearly we need students to understand and be able to apply AI. We also need to stop it from taking over their lives and taking over schools. There's a good balance there. I think Dr. Mackey and his team understand that. You might see some legislative reforms aimed at, you know, fixing that, or just trying to get ahead of it, because we don't want to be behind the power curve when it comes to AI in schools. Some people want to ban it completely. Some people want to bring it into the classroom. There's probably a good balance somewhere. Because this, you know, remember, we did just ban cell phones in schools, which I think was a very positive thing. So you may want to bring AI in, but you got to be careful how to do that, considering we just did a pretty good thing in making sure kids aren't on their screens all day long.
0: Yeah, I would agree with that. I mean, it's not going away. It's probably better to teach them how to use it properly in a way instead of just saying we're going to ban it, but you don't want to be completely dependent on it. By the way, you said you were at a banking conference. What was it about?
1: The Alabama Bankers Association, they had about 800 members of the banking community there. They're CEOs and C-suite folks. And so they gather every year. I've been asked to speak a few times over the years. And it's generally an update on what, you know, they're learning about all kinds of banking things that are way over my head, including some AI stuff. It's way over my head. I'll have to ask my brother about those details, but they wanted a political update, you know, what's happening in this election year, both nationally and at the state and local level. And so I was happy to offer that and hang around and talk some politics to folks like that. It's conference season, and so I found myself being asked to go to all these conferences to give talks or to bring Capital Journal or whatever. And so that's summer in Alabama, man.
0: Okay, there you go. Todd Stacey with Alabama Daily News. Read his stuff at aldailynews.com. Todd, always appreciate it. Talk to you again next week.
1: All right, yeah, be good.
0: Coming up next, we'll start our Sunday news shows recap. This is the Yaffe Program.
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4: 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I am, well, Yaffe, of course. Even though Dale doesn't want me to tell you, my first name is Mike. Or Michael. Some people literally ask me that. They have no idea what my first name is. Yaffe is my real last name, believe it or not. Y-A-F-F-E-E. Follow me on Facebook, Instagram, and X. So it's important you know how to spell it. A couple of texts coming in on the Yaffe text line. One person said this. We were talking about gun control before. Said, if the dirty Dems anti-Second Amendment gun control wishes come true, the good guys with guns will become felons if they don't comply with confiscation orders. As seen in Twin Falls, we need good guys with guns who are able to legally possess and carry. Okay, tend to agree with that. Casey in Newmarket weighed in on the Iran situation. Said, if Democrats want this Iranian war to end, fine. Then let's stop sending aid to Ukraine as well, which has lasted far longer with far more casualties and far more money, munitions, and other war materials spent hypocritically enough. That is a good point. That is a great point. All these people that are like, oh, Iran's, we're spending too much on munitions. Like, you didn't care about that when it came to Ukraine. Now you care? Just because Trump's doing it, I guess? All right, on that note, so we got to talk about these subjects and more for the Sunday News Show's recap.

0: recapping those Sunday news talk shows. So you don't have to watch them. You don't have to worry about it. I'm talking Meet the Press, Fox News Sunday, Face the Nation, CNN State of the Union, and others. I give the highlights interviews on Monday, so you can take Sunday off. My public service to you, as you know, you're welcome. You're welcome. All right, so one of the clips, a couple of the clips that went viral was RF Kennedy Jr., who was our Health and Human Services Secretary, got into a heated exchange many times during their interview on CNN State of the Union. They were talking about COVID response, vaccines. I almost didn't want to play these cuts. I don't really like either of them. I'm not a huge fan of RFK Jr. He's one of those that takes a grain of truth and kind of stretches it a little bit too much, I think. But obviously not a fan of Dana Pash either on CNN. But go ahead if you can, Walker. Play RFK cut one for me.
1: It is also factually true that the COVID vaccine worked. The COVID vaccine prevented deaths. There is data upon data upon data. Let's talk about the measles, please, because this is something that is happening as we speak.
2: The cases in the U.S. vaccine protected children.
1: I think that what I have talked to scientists and doctors
2: about. Scientists, can you show me one study?
1: Yes, I can.
2: That shows that.
1: I can.
2: Children were protected by the COVID vaccine.
1: I can tell you that there are.
2: That vaccine did more good than harm to children. Can you show me one study that shows that?
1: I can tell you that when it comes to the vaccine, there have been studies that show that because of vaccine disinformation, there could have been 100 to 200,000 lives in the U.S. saved. But because people didn't get the vaccine, that's why. I'm not saying that it entirely.
2: You are saying nonsense. You are saying something that you cannot show me.
1: Okay.
2: A single study.
1: I am not saying
2: that.
1: Nonsense.
2: You
1: I
2: are
1: am,
2: talking what somebody
1: me.
2: Told you.
1: Excuse me.
2: And you
1: let me,
2: cite me
1: what,
2: the study.
1: What
2: study?
1: No, what studies are you talking about? You're talking about studies that actually don't exist. I want to talk about.
0: So that was like pretty much the whole interview, by the way, is this back and forth. The fact is, the vaccine was probably mostly not necessary for kids because COVID wasn't particularly dangerous for the average kid unless they had some kind of previous condition. So RFK Jr.'s right there. Go on and play cut two for me.
1: I want to talk about.
2: Cite me the study that you're talking about.
1: I am not
2: here
1: to defend.
2: You say you've seen studies. Cite me the study.
1: This is not productive. I am not here to defend all of the.
2: You're talking nonsense. You're making assertions you can't support. And then when I call you on them, you're telling me that I'm arguing.
1: Okay. Do you want to talk about? You want to talk about assertions that you can't support? I'll get there in a second. Let me just say, for the record, that I am not saying that the entire way that the COVID. Reaction was accurate. It was a scary time, and people made mistakes. Absolutely.
2: You were scaring people.
1: Why are you saying that?
2: Because that was the job of CNN.
1: Okay.
2: Was to put
1: the
2: chyrons up about how many people are
1: dying. We were trying to be, we were listening to the leaders in this country, including the president, who had a daily press conference explaining what was going on and trying to listen.
2: Were you listening?
1: I want
2: to
1: talk to measles.
2: Actually, were you reading the
1: measles?
0: All right, so, I mean, he's right. You had CNN and others push one side and would not accept any alternatives, which means people now don't trust the so-called experts. But the problem is now it goes too much in the other direction where too many people don't want to get vaccinated at all for anything, which is also a problem, I think. We'll talk more about this during the Sunday News Show's recap as we continue on the next hour. Right now, I want to talk about my good friends at Get VIP Care. 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
5: Fox News. News, I'm Ted Lindner. Iran continues to insist the Strait of Hormuz will not reopen until the U.S. meets its list of demands.
6: Iran's Supreme National Security Council issued a fresh statement over the weekend calling on the United States to permanently end the war in the region and compensate Iran for damages before the Strait would reopen.
5: Fox's Trey Yinks. Meantime, the Wisconsin gubernatorial primaries are Tuesday. Republican candidate Congressman Tom Tiffany on Fox says he'll lay out a plan Monday to reduce the cost of building homes.
7: Here's how we're going to reduce costs for you so that you have more money in your pocket. Plus, we're going to bring you better jobs to Wisconsin by not raising taxes, reducing taxes, and reducing the red tape here in Wisconsin.
5: Democratic frontrunner, State Assemblywoman Francesca Hong supports subsidizing construction of affordable housing units. 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
0: So I gotta admit, I'm almost getting to the point because of this on-again, off-again war against Iran. You know, if the war against Iran were a relationship in Facebook, I guess it would be, it's complicated, right? And that would that be the, would that be the qualification here? Anyway, I'm starting to think we should just bomb the hell out of them once. Bomb Pickaxe Mountain, anywhere they might have nuclear facilities, and just leave. After that, say job done. They're not going to get a nuke anytime soon. We'll go home. Maybe let, I mean, I know that still kind of puts the Strait of Hormuz as a problem, maybe. But if we're not going to finish the job, I, you know, this middle, this on again, off again, it's complicated. middle ground we have with Iran. I'm not the only one who thinks this. A lot of people are just getting exhausted by it. So it's like, what's the goal here? If the goal is just to make sure they don't get a nuke, bomb any potential nuke facility as much as we can and then leave. And then if they start building it up again, just go back and bomb it again. Is that the approach? You can tell me what you think on the Yaffe text line, 866-494-9866, 866-494-WVNN. This is the second hour of the Yaffe program right here on News Talk 770 AM, 92.5 FM, WVNN. And it is Monday, so you know what that means. Time for more of the Sunday News Shows Recap.

0: recapping those Sunday news talk shows. So you don't have to worry about it. I do it for you on Monday, so you can watch. I mean, I have a friend who watches Bonanza on Sundays instead. They're news junkies, though. They want to get the details, but they're willing to wait until I give them the details. I mean, technically, I do that for you every day, but especially on Mondays. You're welcome. You're welcome. So I actually want to talk once again the issue of the Democratic Socialists of America, the commies, like Mamdani. That issue came up once again. It's interesting. You have former Senator of West Virginia, Joe Manchin. He's trying to do a push, I guess, to be like a third party, easier for third parties to weigh in or something. He was on CBS Face the Nation. He was there with his sister, actually. They're both working on this. But he was asked about the Democratic Socialists, and it was kind of a funny response. Go on and play Joe Manchin cut one.
1: Heather, could you ever support a self-described socialist candidate?
2: No.
3: No way. My no. God, no.
1: And even if they have some good ideas?
3: Oh, I support the good ideas, but how could you support some of the crazy stuff they're for? Have you seen their platform? They're for dismantling everything that we know, whether it be the structure of government, Congress itself, or the Senate they want to get rid of. And then they start talking about all the crazy things. No police, no this, no this, no that. Mm-hmm. Are you crazy? We want a crime-free area. We have to have police for that.
1: Yeah.
3: We want a strong defense. We want a strong border. But if Democrats can't say that, and they start lining up with the socialist demands of what you are to be a socialist, energy will be gone. There'll be no energy, okay? We have right now a tremendous amount of energy we're producing, and the world depends more on us than ever before. Mm-hmm.
2: But doesn't
3: we can
2: it,
3: do more.
0: He's right. On that, but it shows one of the reasons why he's basically not there anymore. Moderates were not allowed really in the Democrat Party. That's how they got to this point. I mean, Democrats for years have played the game of socialism light. Not fully on board with abolish everything, but, you know, sort of maybe flirting with some of that. Medicare for all is an example. Bernie Sanders stuff. Well, that stuff's not going to work either. Socialism light doesn't work either. So when it doesn't work, the base of the Democrat Party says, well, forget it. Let's just do full-on socialism. Maybe that will work. That's how you get here. Go and play cut two of Joe Manchin.
2: I'm sorry. Doesn't it surprise you that even leadership in the Democrat Party can't just say no? They can't say no? That they
1: seeing an appeal, apparently.
2: But
3: an appeal to the far left.
2: But control has now completely outweighed character. If you're more interested in control, and that's all that it matters, your vote count versus the character of the person and what the platform they're running on, mm-hmm. I think we're living with the consequences of that.
3: Margaret, the Democrat Party has lost more registration, more people identifying as Democrats than ever before. So if that was going to be the case, what would be the whole? Right now you have high polls, right?
1: Yeah.
3: Democrats should be 20, 30 points ahead if that's where the country's going. They're not. They're still behind. The bottom line is we're not getting anything accomplished because the two-party system has drowned out everything. They have just choked it out.
0: All right, there you go. So he wants to get rid of just the two-party system. Don't think it's going to happen anytime soon. But they're complaining about the far left. Now, we can complain about it all we want, but they are winning elections. Now, someone who's sort of flirted with socialism, like, become more and more enamored with it in recent years, but trying to once again portray himself as more of a moderate, is Ro Khanna. So he's a Democrat congressman out of California. He was on Fox News Sunday. He most likely wants to run for president, has been very anti-Israel recently. But go and play Ro Khanna cut one for me.
4: I'll tell you why they're winning. People are upset at an unfair political and economic system. They can't afford gas. They can't afford food. Young people can't afford to buy a home or get a job. But what I've said, I've called it economic patriotism, that we need a future economy delivering prosperity for every American and every community, not just enriching billionaires in a few places. And America's next New Deal. And that's, I call myself an FDR Democrat. And I think that's a big tent that can actually bring change in this country.
0: All right. So you can tell that even he's starting to understand the threat of the Democrat Socialists and trying to moderate a little bit. The problem is, like I said, even what he's talking about, it's flirting with the socialist. It's sort of socialist light. And eventually, it's just not going to be good enough for the base. That's what we're seeing. I'm going to play cut two of Rokana.
4: Well, I point out that I am for secure borders. Obviously, I believe in the Supreme Court. Now, I'm for term limits on Supreme Court justices, 18 years. I am for the Senate, but I don't think we should have the filibuster. Frankly, that's a position that some Republicans are for. I'm for term limits on members of Congress and senators. I'm for getting rid of PAC money, super PAC money. I'm for a constitutional amendment to ban big money in politics. So we need reform, but I love the Constitution. I mean, I was born in Philadelphia in 1976, and I revere our Declaration of Independence and our Constitution.
0: Okay, it's very interesting. I think he has noticed how extreme he has sounded, and that's probably not good for his political future. I'm trying to moderate and admits he reveres the Declaration of Independence. I mean, maybe Democrats, at least some, have learned their lesson, but you know, when I say they fought with socialism light, an example is, well, he says he wants a secure border, but he also says we need to abolish ICE. You see what I mean? You can't have one without the other, really. He say he just wants, I just want reform, but then he'll say, I want Medicare for all, which technically is pretty radical in terms of our system. And on it goes. And that's why I say he might not be as extreme as some of the Democrat socialists, but you have leaders like him still saying some of the same stuff. Maybe he doesn't want government grocery stores, but he wants to rein in the evil grocery companies or something. Is it really that much of a difference? I'm going to play a cut three of Rokana.
4: Absolutely not. Of course we need borders. A nation needs borders. A nation needs secure borders. As a son of immigrants, I say that my father came. He came on a student visa to the University of Michigan. They got a green card. I was born in Philadelphia in 1976. We have a process in this country. And of course, we need prisons. Now, we should have a debate about mass incarceration. I don't think we should just be putting people with marijuana convictions into jail for mandatory minimums. But of course, if someone commits murder, if someone commits armed robbery, they belong in jail.
0: Now, I just have to say, because as I mentioned, he's one of these people really wants to abolish ICE, but he says we need a secure border and a strong system. And I keep pointing, look at what happened in Spain. You see the videos. There's a big border fence there. There's a, you know, technically they have a strong border, but they don't have good enforcement and good policies on the inside to the point where, if they come through the water, they can get in or something. So having just a border fence is not enough. That's why ICE is important, in order to have a real process so the border itself doesn't get overwhelmed. One of the reasons why we don't see people right now trying to really get into this country is because they know if they do end up getting in, they can still be caught by ICE. So they don't want to make the effort. I'm going to play cut four of Rokana.
4: First, I'll tell you while Abdullah's winning, he's winning because he's for free health care for Americans and Medicare for all. He's winning because he doesn't believe in money and politics and these super PACs that are spending millions of dollars. And he's winning because he thinks that billionaires in places like my district should be paying fair tax, just like teachers and nurses pay. But I've always said that I believe in the right of Israel to exist as a Jewish democratic state. I have been unequivocal in condemning anti-Semitism. People disagree with me because I've also said I believe in a Palestinian state, and I believe that there's occupation in the West Bank and Gaza, and they disagree with that. But I believe there should be a Palestinian state with a secure Israel state and no place for any anti-Semitism.
0: It sounds like he's trying really hard to moderate himself. Well, I mean, which is smart. But now I'm curious how the base reacts to these comments. But maybe he's learning his lesson. I doesn't see, because I mean, the beginning of his comment, he said, well, he believes in free health care. Nothing is free. You could call it quote unquote free health care all you want. Someone's going to pay for it, and it's going to be the taxpayer. Who are the taxpayers? You. Listen, it's not free. So it's the flirting with socialism without actually going full bore like democratic socialists. Is that going to be enough for the base? Go on and play cut five of Rokana.
4: Well, the Democratic Party needs reform. Look, this is a party that hasn't delivered enough for working class Americans. We shouldn't have supported NAFTA. We shouldn't have supported China into the World Trade Organization. We shouldn't have watched wealth pile up and Wall Street and Silicon Valley while unions were decimated. And what people are saying is we've got to get back to our

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1: If you look at the Middle East, after World War II in the 20th century, a lot of our fights against these radicals are because many of the leaders in the Middle East wanted to modernize. They wanted to be more like the West. They wanted to emulate us, but you had extreme religious sections of the country who rejected that.
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14: 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I think I...

0: I've been very level-headed. I've had to tell people a lot of things they didn't want to hear. So let me tie together into a bullet point storyline. This information warfare against your mind is very real. Be careful where you're getting your information. Do not gaff this off. I'm telling you, like, this is why I've been so passionate. This stuff is real. 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
2: 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I am the bulwark of talk radio on WVNN. I didn't say that. A listener did on the text line one day. So I'm stealing it because I like it. Also, let's get to it. We have the final segment here of the Sunday News Show's recap. Recapping those Sunday news talk shows for you, so you don't have to worry about it. I mean, you get Sundays off. I do it for you on Monday. 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When you go, let them know you heard about it from Yaffe. So earlier I was talking about the war on Iran. I'm getting to the point where I think maybe we should just bomb one big bombing and just leave. Bomb any area that might have the potential to build a nuke and then say forget it. Because once again, Trump did this pause. I guess we're back in Project Pause. It was Operation Give Them Space. Now it just seems like it's Operation, let's see what happens. The Arab leaders and the other countries decided to pressure Trump to do another type of pause here. I'm not a fan of this. Someone else who's not really a fan of this is Senator John Kennedy out of Louisiana. I thought he made some sense on what he was saying here. So go on and play a John Kennedy cut one for me, Walker.
3: Do you believe a deal can be reached rapidly, Senator?
4: Well, I hope so. I'm always willing to give peace a chance. Respectfully, I would remind President Trump of three things. Number one, the only reason that Iran is coming to the table, if indeed they are, is because Israel and the United States of America have torn them a new ashtray. Number two, no deal is just fine. Not preferred, but not preferable, but it's fine. A bad deal isn't. Number three, he has to remember that the Iranian government learned to lie before they learned to talk. And they're more than mildly insane. Dealing with them is like dealing with Son of Sam or Charles Manson. Whatever he does, do not release the sanctions stopping their sale of oil or remove the blockade until we see Iran take firm actions to open the strait. That's my opinion.
3: Well, the final
2: I tend to agree with him. Look, no deal is better than a bad deal. That's why I'm like, look, if we're not going to get a good deal, and we're not going to really finish the job, then maybe just bomb Pickaxe Mountain, some other places, and leave. Or at least focus on opening the strait. I've been saying that for a while. I'm going to play cut two of John Kennedy. He was on Meet the Press.
3: Why would this time be different?
4: Well, it may not be. But I think we have lost perspective a little bit on Iran. Do you know why Hezbollah and Hamas are degraded? Do you know why Iran is the furthest away it's ever been from having a nuclear warhead? Do you know why Iran doesn't have an air force or a navy? Do you know why its weapons stockpile and launchers and weapons production plants have been substantially degraded? It's because Israel and America hit them so hard they coughed up bones. And I think that it has made the world measurably safer as a result. Now, the strait is a problem. That's a big understatement. You don't have to be a senior at Caltech to know we only have three choices: escalate, retreat and come home, or maintain the status quo. I would maintain the status quo as long as I could. Sanctions, blockade. I would bomb Pickaxe Mountain and try to reach any fissile material and centrifuges underneath. I don't know whether the president should start a new bombing campaign again because I don't have the military intelligence. Now, that's a problem, too, because it'll cause a lot of pain. It'll cause energy prices to go up and a lot of inflation for the American people. They're all hellish choices. So, well, but for the moment, I'd maintain the status quo.
2: Well, I agree with that. We need to bomb Pickaxe Mountain. He's basically saying maintain the status quo, which I think is maintain the blockade, the economic sanctions, bomb a couple of places, and even if we don't get a deal, at least maintain what we have now. And eventually they'll crumble. I'm guessing that's what he's getting at. I mean, I'm starting to think, though, just bomb and leave. If we can't get a deal, we're not going to finish the job. We're not going to really do what it takes to cripple the regime. And we're not going to focus on reopening the strait with everything we have. Then just leave. Not because I think we're losing or something. But if we don't have the will to finish the job, which, I mean, some suggest maybe we don't, then, I mean, this middle ground is not working. Thanks to Walker for producing today. Thanks to you for listening. Then I'll be back tomorrow at the same time. See you then.
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7: Makes more demands. I'm Ted Lindner, Fox News. Iran making new demands this weekend amid negotiations with the United States to reopen the Strait of Hormuz. Fox's Trey Yingst with more from Tel Aviv.
8: Vice President J.D. Vance told Fox News that U.S. pressure on Iran will continue.
9: They're hurting in a big way. They want this thing to be over. The question is whether they're able, their system is able to give the things that are necessary for us to be happy, for us to feel like we've gotten what we need out of this particular engagement. That is still to be determined, but I do think that we've made some progress over the last few days.
8: Iran's Supreme National Security Council issued a fresh statement this weekend calling for the United States to permanently end the war and compensate Iran for damages before the strait would reopen. This does come as Iran's foreign minister says even if a deal is reached, it doesn't necessarily mean the strait will stay open.
7: Iran's reportedly losing hundreds of millions of dollars each day due to the U.S. Navy's blockade in the strait, but still managed to sell millions of barrels of oil abroad. That's despite claims from the Trump administration that Tehran's economy is in ruins. Part of that cost, higher gas and oil prices, and crude prices are heading higher tonight. This is Trilby Lundberg with a Lundberg survey says gas prices rose again.
10: Prices are up about 8 cents in the past 2 weeks, and the new price is $4.18.
7: AAA putting the national average at $4.01 a gallon. Evacuation orders in place across parts of the western U.S. and southwest Canada. As extremely hot and dry conditions fuel the spread of wildfires in the region. The National Interagency Fire Center is saying 183 fires erupted across the U.S. in Saturday, including 8 large ones. No winner in Saturday night's Powerball drawing means the jackpot from Monday night now up to at least $905 million. If you go for a one-time payout, you're looking at about $391 million. 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
7: The Wisconsin gubernatorial primaries are Tuesday. Republican candidate Congressman Tom Tiffany telling Fox's The Big Weekend show he and former Virginia Governor Glenn Youngkin will lay out a plan Monday to reduce the cost of building homes.
15: Here's how we're going to reduce costs for you so that you have more money in your pocket. Plus, we're going to bring you better jobs to Wisconsin by not raising taxes, reducing taxes, and reducing the red tape here in Wisconsin.
7: Democratic frontrunner State Assemblywoman Francesca Hong supporting subsiding construction of affordable housing units and wants to create a state housing authority. She also proposed a data center moratorium to give the state time to pass regulations. Minnesota voters are headed to the polls Tuesday. Republican Senate candidate Michelle Tafoya telling Fox is the Big Weekend show. She's the one for residents frustrated with decades of Democratic rule.
16: We're not going to reelect the establishment politicians who have embarrassed us and who have lost billions and billions of dollars to fraud. When are we across the spectrum in Minnesota going to stand up and say we want common sense, not crazy?
7: Front runners, Lieutenant Governor Peggy Flanagan and Congresswoman Angie Craig are vying for the Democratic nomination. President Trump has not endorsed a candidate in this election yet. The state's Democratic Party is criticizing Tafoya for her support of the Iran war and for advising residents who are concerned about affordability to, quote, take one less trip to Starbucks. It's not the first time it's happened. F-16 fighter jets had to scramble to intercept at least two planes violating airspace over President Trump's golf club in Bedminster, New Jersey on Sunday afternoon. The airspace above the club had been temporarily restricted as the venue hosts the LIV Golf New York tournament. The president, an avid golf enthusiast attending the event, NORAD reported to X on Sunday that all aircraft were safely escorted out of the area. I'm Ted Lindner. This is Fox News.
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0: 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We're back here on the Yaffe program. Appreciate you joining the show. 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Joining me on the show right now is Alabama's U.S. Senator Tommy Tuberville, also going to be Alabama's next governor, it looks like. Senator, thank you so much for coming on.
1: Good morning. How are you?
0: I'm doing good. And I just want to start real quick to ask, how's your campaign going? How do you feel about the campaign so far for governor?
1: Well, it's going fine. You know, I got another job, so I spend most of my time up here in D.C. I was in Montgomery on Monday and Orange Beach Monday afternoon, and then came back up, and we'll work the rest of the week. And I try to do 1 or 2 days a week in the state of Alabama, and then, of course, 4 or 5 up here in D.C. So, but it's good. Getting a lot of good reception, and we had our GOP meeting last Friday night. That went well. And, again, I think we've got a good ticket. We've got a lot of good Republicans that are going to be in new positions next year, and I'm looking forward to working with them if we can somehow get enough people to vote for us in November.
0: Yeah, and I do want to talk more about your governor's race in a moment, but you mentioned you're spending a lot of days in D.C., you're trying to get the Save America Act passed, of course, but it looks like, and I know this frustrates you, it looks like the Senate Majority Leader John Thune is about to send you guys on vacation without passing the Save America Act, and I know you're not really a big fan of that.
1: Yeah, no, we do things by habit up here. We should do things by what we get done, and we haven't gotten a lot done yet in the last, and really, President Trump's year and a half that he's been in office. He's made progress, and we've done a few things. We've got the big, beautiful bill, and we've been able to pretty much fund the government for the first time going through a regular budget. It took us forever to get DHS funded because the Democrats just, they hate ICE, and they want more open borders. But at the end of the day, we haven't gotten a lot done. We've got some people confirmed. We're trying to get Todd Blanche, who was here in my office yesterday, trying to get him across the finish line. I saw where Susan Collins said she wasn't going to vote for him. I don't understand these people. You run as a Republican, but you don't vote as a Republican. And that's really put us in harm's way. We've probably got a dozen people up here that are called themselves Republicans, but they lean more the Democratic side. And we just can't get anything done for the America First agenda or the MAGA agenda. And it's a stalemate, and the Democrats are just trying to run the clock out on us. And again, this Save America Act could really save America. It could save a republic. It could save our kids and the future of our kids. But we can't get enough people to vote for it. It's just absolutely amazing to me that we can't get it done.
0: Yeah, and you've been calling for them to get rid of the filibuster. It doesn't look like that's going to happen. I have to admit, I'm frustrated that he won't at least bring it up for a vote. I mean, what's the reason to not at least put people on record? Even if it doesn't pass, you can put people on record. Is it because of what you said, that there are some Republicans that don't want to admit it, but maybe wouldn't vote for it either?
1: Yeah, we've actually voted on the Save America Act a few times, mostly in reconciliation. I know, God bless Lindsey Graham's soul, but he had it on the floor about a month ago, and it was voted. We got 49 votes, and that's not even close to getting it done. Again, it's just there's so much Trump derangement syndrome up here. Don't worry about the Democrats; just worry about Republicans. I mean, we can't even get enough votes ourselves to even think about busting the filibuster. And again, everybody, the filibuster folks, if you're listening in the Senate, you have to get 60 votes, but that's only been in the Senate for 40, 50 years. Okay. It was just a rule they put in to try to give a little bit more power to the Senate. It's not in the Constitution. So we could vote it out with 51 votes. Say, okay, we're going to do away with the filibuster because we want to get things done. The Democrats are not going to agree to anything. And if we could get 51 votes, we could go to 51 votes on anything instead of 60. But we can't, we got 4 or 5 people says, you know, we just believe in the tradition of the Senate. Well, heck, I don't work for the Senate. I work for the people of Alabama and the people of this country, and they're not allowing us to get things done for the American people. And I'm going to tell you, it's going to cost us. It's going to cost us in the long run. You got Tom Tillis and and Susan Collins and Lisa Murkowski and John Cornyn and Bill Cassidy, people now that just, they despise President Trump. And so they refuse to give in to get anything done.
0: Speaking with U.S. Senator Tommy Tuberville, he is also most likely going to be Alabama's next governor, as he did win the Republican nomination for governor. Do you think, talking about getting things done in the Senate, do you think they actually will, this Senate committee will hold Dr. Fauci in contempt because he pled the fifth 111 times?
1: Yeah. Well, I know Rand Paul's trying to get it done, hold him in contempt up here. I was in on all those hearings. I'm on the health committee, which did all the hearings for Dr. Fauci back in 2021, 2022. And he led this country down the wrong road, and he lied to us. And it's not that we're saying he's lying. It has been proven. It has been written. We found all the evidence. And of course, why did Joe Biden pardon him? Because he sided with the Democrats and the Biden administration on closing the country down, closing our schools down, forcing people to take this vaccine that's probably killed more people than the virus itself at the end of the day. So he'll be held in contempt. He has a federal pardon. Now, he does not have a state pardon. And I visited with Steve Marshall Monday about possibly giving an opportunity for people, the families of people that lost loved ones from Alabama, to put a state lawsuit on Dr. Fauci. I think whether he goes to jail or not, or has to ever pay any money, he should pay the price of having to go in a courtroom day in and day out all over this country and listen to the people's talk about losing people that they really loved, couldn't go to weddings, couldn't go to funerals, all the things that he created. And he shouldn't have to go through that. And again, hopefully we can do that in the very near future in our state, because Steve Marshall thinks there's a good opportunity to get some lawsuits going.
0: Yeah, and I know he's not the only one. Louisiana, Florida, they've also announced investigations into that. Most likely, he's just going to keep pleading the fifth. And I'm sure you've called Dr. Fauci a complete joke, but I also saw, and I loved your post on this, you called Mamdani out of New York City a complete joke, because he wants some type of ID so people don't buy in bulk when it comes to his government-run grocery stores. But he doesn't support voter ID. So you were kind of pointing out his hypocrisy there.
1: Yeah. The Democrats, they step all over themselves when they come up with a rule for one thing and then contradict it with another. As you just said, you're going to go get some of this free groceries in these very cheap grocery stores. You got to show an ID. Well, come on. But one of the most important things that you can do in this country is cast your ballot. There's no voter ID in a lot of these states. And the reason we need this, people, is this. In our state, we have voter ID, so it's not that big a deal. But there's 15 states in the United States of America today that a Republican cannot win because the fix is in. They have these voter ID machines. I mean, these voter machines, no voter ID, mail ballots. They vote for about a month. It takes forever to count these things, and they're going to have enough votes to let the Democrat win. It's just unfortunate. And so we will never have an opportunity to get a Christian, a Republican American citizen in any kind of position in about 15 states, and it's growing every year. So that's the reason we need to say enough's enough. Everybody is going to have to do voter ID, one-day voting, no mail-in ballots unless it's absentee. You have to have it notarized, just like we do in the state of Alabama, and get to a fair election and let people really know where this country stands when it comes to the voting in this country. I tell you, the people ask me in our state all the time, Coach, we didn't have a lot of people vote. And I believe that we didn't have a lot of people vote in the primary because they don't think their vote counts, because they think that, illegals are going to cancel their vote. And in a lot of cases, they're right. And not as much in our state, but some other states. And so we need to keep pushing this, try to get this across the goal line. We're going to attach the Save America Act to the next reconciliation, which is a 51 vote. Now, as I said earlier, we don't have 51 votes, but at least we can try. At least we can try to get it across the goal line.
0: Speaking with U.S. Senator Tommy Tuberville, also running for governor in Alabama, On that note as well, I kind of want to move on to Alabama stuff real quick. But you have your opponent, former Senator Doug Jones. He wants to phase out school choice. He also wants to have a moratorium on data centers. And I guess he's against bringing the National Guard to Montgomery and all of this stuff. What are your thoughts? I mean, it sounds disastrous for Alabama, what your opponent wants to do.
1: Oh, yeah. Well, I'm not running against Doug Jones. I'm running against an ideology that is sweeping the country, and it's socialism and communism. And it starts with, number one, open borders. They want to open the borders. They want more people here where they can remain in power. Doug Jones is one of those. You know, when I beat him, he went to work for a law firm. He didn't move back to Alabama. He worked for a law firm up here in D.C. and has since been fired for some reason. I don't know why. But now he's running for governor, and he is totally opposite of anything that I believe in. I believe in our state and our country. I don't want to change it to socialism, and I want law and order, and we're going to have that. That's going to be my first thing on the agenda. We're going to have the better education, to be able to choose the school you want to go to. To me, that's an American idea, and that is freedom of speech. That's freedom of doing what you want to. I used to tell all my players, Yappy, that listen, country doesn't owe you anything other than opportunity. And that opportunity is to have an education, especially where you feel like you fit in. And I am all for the having an opportunity kids go to the school that they want to go to. But there's so many things that we have to do in our state to get us on track. But this socialist communist agenda that all these Democrats have now, all of them do, and he's one of them, is not going to work in our state. And he can keep pushing it all he wants. But again, it's just, it's not him. It's the ideas that are behind him that would just overwhelm the state of Alabama if he were to even have a chance to get elected.
0: U.S. Senator Tommy Tuberville, we'll have to leave it there. I know you got a lot to do. Really appreciate you coming on the show. I'll talk to you again in the future.
1: Thank you, Yappy. God bless.
0: All right, there you go. If you want to react to any of that, you can. We have our Yaffe text line, of course, 866-494-9866, 866-494-WVNN. We covered a lot of ground there. You know, we had mentioned what's going on with Dr. Fauci, so I will discuss that a little bit. Mike Pence, actually, in his interview he had on Fox, talked about his experience with Dr. Fauci. So we'll get to that much more on the Yaffe program. Stay with us.
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0: Good to be back with you on the Yappy Program, News Talk 770 AM, 92.5 FM, WVNN. Interesting what Tommy Tuberville said in the last segment. You know, he said, I'm not running against Doug Jones. I'm running against a radical ideology that would do a lot of damage to Alabama. Pretty smart campaign thing there. And I mean, I don't know. I don't even think Doug Jones is running, really. I've said that for a while. I think he would prefer to be a pundit. He knows he really doesn't have much of a chance, but he would rather be a pundit on CNN or something or be an influencer. So he's going to come out and just be against whatever Tuberville's for and get attention for it, especially from the AL.coms of the world. So that is the thing. Now, we also talked about Dr. Fauci, and there is news that Rand Paul, senator from Kentucky, who was heading the hearing where Dr. Fauci pled the fifth 111 times. And look, Tuberville said that we're going to try to investigate him on the state level. As I mentioned, I don't know if that goes anywhere because he's just going to plead the fifth there. And that's why I think this contempt thing probably isn't going to go anywhere. So they'll hold him in contempt. He said he would recommend charges to the Department of Justice. But I would assume the Department of Justice will say, look, he's allowed to plead the fifth because states are investigating him and he doesn't want to incriminate himself on the state level. That's going to be the explanation. So I'm not sure that goes anywhere, even though that is going to be attempted. And even though Dr. Fauci deserves it. But, you know, on the issue of Dr. Fauci, a good voice of reason on this, honestly, is former Vice President Mike Pence. Now, he was put in charge of the coronavirus task force in the White House under Trump. And honestly, he did a good job at first, but it seemed like Dr. Fauci and Trump just kind of took over. Mike Pence didn't do as much later on. But he talked about his experience with Dr. Fauci when he was in the White House. So if you can, Walker, going to play a Mike Pence cut one for me.
1: I think early on, Dr. Fauci was a great source of comfort to millions of Americans. But as time went on, and when we had a temporary shutdown to make sure that we didn't run out of supplies in communities around the country, as governors were opening up states around the country, whether it's Georgia or Florida or Arizona or Texas, we saw Dr. Fauci shift. I think you pick up some of that, at least in what I've read about the diaries, that he continued to advocate for the lockdowns that principally were driven by Democrat governors around the country.
0: Yeah, sorry about that. I thought I had muted myself. So I think that's pretty interesting. I think he's mostly right there. That in the beginning, Dr. Fauci seemed like this sort of calming, reasonable voice. But as it went on, I mean, he talked about a shift. I don't know if it was a shift. I think he just kind of revealed himself for who he really was. And this is the problem when you have technocrats like a Dr. Fauci. He specializes in basically one area. And when you're the head of a policy of the country, you can't just look at, okay, how it spreads and everything. You have to look at other factors. There are pros and cons to everything. And you can't just shut everything down for months on end and not expect cons in other areas, which we saw. So the real lesson here, other than we can't trust China on this stuff, is you can't have a policy where you put someone like Dr. Fauci ultimately in charge, a technocrat like that. And unfortunately now, the country's gone, at least many people in the country have gone so much in the other direction that we don't trust any of the experts. And there are times maybe we should. But go ahead and play another interesting point here. Go on and play Mike Pence cut two.
1: But, you know, what was most troubling to me was I lost count of the number of times in the Situation Room where I asked Dr. Fauci if it might be possible that this came from a lab leak in Wuhan. And he assured me over and over again, even with other virologists at the table taking a different view, that it couldn't have come from a lab.
2: Do you think he lied to you?
1: I don't know what the source of it was. I wrote about it in my book about 4 years ago that I always suspected that it came from a lab. I'm troubled by the fact that we haven't to this day held China accountable for a virus that cost the lives of millions of people around the world. And I was at this table.
0: It's a really good point. that, you know, we are talking about holding Dr. Fauci accountable, which we should. We absolutely should. But we do need to talk about how do we hold China accountable? That's a tough conversation to have. I don't really know. Now, let's say it didn't even come from a lab. Looks like it did. Why Dr. Fauci was so quiet about it? Because he didn't want to be implicated, because I guess he was part of approving a grant to that lab. That seems to be what's going on, at least allegedly. But even if it didn't come from a lab, the fact is China did cover up a lot of the damage from the virus in the beginning. If we could have caught it early on and stopped the spread in China, in Wuhan early on, could have prevented a lot of problems. We're still dealing with the ramifications of COVID. Not only do people still get it, the virus that was basically at least modified in a lab, we're still dealing with inflation and everything else and mental issues. But beyond that, I mean, we have to, the lesson is we must separate ourselves more from China when it comes to our economy. This is why I have been in favor of tariffs against China. I'm not always in favor of the tariff policy. You want to talk about high grocery prices? I think a lot of it has to do with the tariffs, frankly. But with China, it's more of a national security issue. And this just kind of a reminder, we can't be dependent on an adversary like China as much as we were. We learned a hard lesson during COVID. All right, moving on. In the next hour, I'm going to say something very controversial. It could get me canceled on the show. We'll have to see what happens next on the Yappy Program. Stay with us.
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4: Fox News, I'm Sue Guzman. President Trump pivoting away from military action in Iran, according to a new Axios report.
5: Instead, the administration is going to increase economic pressure. The president says that they are semi-negotiating. It comes as Iran issued new demands, which include wanting the U.S. to lift its naval blockade, pay for Iran war damages, and unfreeze Iranian assets.
4: Fox's Alex Hogan. South Carolina Senator Tim Scott telling Fox he supports Lindsey Graham's sister, Senator Darlene Graham, in Tuesday's Senate primary.
6: I've seen some of the attack ads as well, which I think are kind of, you know, just crazy. If you are actually supporting blind folks in your job, I would not conflate that with DEI personally. I just think that's just terrible.
4: The GOP primary winner will face Democrat Annie Andrews in November. 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
0: All right, welcome to the second hour of the Yaffe Program. We'll see if I can last the whole hour, though. We'll see. I got to say something here. Could get me canceled. I'm just very controversial. It's a super hot take. You know, who knows if I'm even allowed to say it. Okay, here it goes. Let's see if Dale Jackson lets me keep my job after this. Women play in the WNBA. Men play in the NBA. The end. That's it. That's all. Whew. I'm still here. They haven't cut the mic yet. Let me know if you get a call from Dale that I'm canceled. Okay. Okay, Walker. If you wanna let me know. By the way, I also was right and Dale was wrong about what happened in Michigan. I said it would be close. He said it would be a blowout. I was right once again. That's an important lesson for you. But just in case you missed it, before they cut off the mics, I can be canceled here. I'm going to say it again. Women belong in the WNBA. That's what the W stands for. Believe it or not, that's what the W in WNBA stands for. Men belong in the NBA. Now, yes, I know this isn't really controversial. This really shouldn't even be a big deal. But people are making it a big deal. All because of Sophie Cunningham, who really should just be praised as a star in the league. Her and Caitlin Clark have done more for the league than I think anyone in its history, other than whoever created it. And instead of making them really the face of the league, people in the league are constantly trying to make them heels, bad guys. There are protests. I kid you not. People are showing up to protest outside WNBA games because Sophie Cunningham said that she doesn't believe biological men should be in the WNBA. That's a literal thing that's going on. And they say it's anti-trans and all this stuff. What she said is not even that anti. It's not even that. Now, yes, I have said some things that maybe these people wouldn't like, but she hasn't. All she said is we have to protect little girls in sports, which is true. And the vast majority of people in this country believe it. You know, this controversy has continued. Now, Caitlin Clark herself came out and just basically gave an honest answer, said, you know, we just have to, the people in charge of the league or whatever have to come up with a solution. It's basically what she said. Oh, and there's also a piece here at MS Now today where they say she's really showing. So Sophie Cunningham's actions speak far louder than her words. Indiana Fever guard Sophie Cunningham has been unapologetically blunt in her belief that transgender girls and women have zero place competing with cisgender females. I hate the stupid... Cisgender is such a dumb word. You mean females. Cisgender... You mean females. That's what you're saying. But sorry. That view on its face is one that is shared by a majority of Americans, but there are those looking to legitimately protect the safety of girls and women in sports and those looking to use the issue to demonize the transgender community as a whole. And why? Why do they say she's trying to demonize the community? Because she took a picture with Riley Gaines, who has also been big on this issue.
8: Can I say something?
0: Yeah, go ahead.
8: So I think the way that as someone who generally supports people doing what makes them happier in their life and bodies, whatever, mm-hmm. in sports, you got to think about the hormones and the different chemicals that are generally not allowed. And testosterone.
0: Oh, yeah, even if you're not trying to change genders, you know. Certain things are not allowed anyway.
8: Yeah. And with the, if a trans woman were to join a WNBA team, she would still have that extra testosterone that mm-hmm. is generally not allowed anyway.
0: Yeah. I mean, that what you're saying there, Walker, is just, it's common sense. It's basic common sense. And really, that's all Sophie Cunningham was saying. It really is. Now, some of the people against her might radicalize her more, but she even said she has nothing against trans people. She just says when it comes to sports and protecting Title IX, you have to give women the opportunity. And biological men are built differently. You talked about hormone testosterone. It's even beyond that. That would give them an unfair advantage. And we all know this. Everyone knows this. Now, real quick, Walker, if you can, actually, play the Sophie Cunningham cut because she was asked about it again recently.
9: On that same vein, in that story with ESPN, you talked about wanting to protect young girls who shouldn't have to go against biological men. Just can you expand your viewpoint on that?
10: I mean, I think I said what I said. I think it's kind of common sense. And I think I'll always believe in that. I think it's really important to protect children, and that's little girls who are also involved in that category. And so I stand on what I said, and I always believe that.
9: Yeah, do you see?
0: So there you go. I mean, this really isn't controversial stuff. I know, you know, I know many people might disagree with my whole take on the issue, but what she's saying is not even to what I usually say. Now, the league, though, well, you had a coach that was playing against her that during that game wore a shirt that said protect trans kids. And ESPN, at least one of the pundits on there, reacted. Play the ESPN cut for me.
11: We see Cheryl Reed wearing a shirt today in support of trans kids. Trans kids belong on the shirt. This in the aftermath of Sophie Cunningham's recent comments. We actually saw Cheryl and Sophie speaking at center court pregame. And yesterday, Cheryl Reed spent a lot of time talking at length with the media about this topic.
12: I would encourage anyone to go and listen to Cheryl Reed's comments. Incredibly thoughtful, easy to find online. And
0: so, okay, apparently Cheryl Reeves, the coach, her comments were incredibly thoughtful. Okay, sure. Now, Riley Gaines actually went to a game. I had mentioned that Sophie Cunningham took a picture with her. Riley Gaines actually went to a game and talked about just holding up a sign. Now, remember, there were protesters all over the place against Sophie Cunningham that nobody cared about. But you have someone supportive of it. We keep seeing a backlash against that. They're destroying themselves. This league is destroying themselves. Now, I don't think this is all about the trans issue, and I don't think most people do either. Part of the problem is you have Caitlin Clark, Sophie Cunningham, especially Sophie. They're pretty, they're white, and they're straight. And for some reason, there are people in the league that don't like that. They don't like they're getting all the attention. But go ahead if you can. Play Riley Gaines cut one. She talked about her experience at a game recently.
13: Yeah, Sean, I could have assumed that the league or someone affiliated with the league would not have wanted me to have that sign there. So I was very careful going into the game. I looked up all of the rules. I knew it had to be on an 11 by 17 inch piece of paper or poster board. I left no derogatory comment, nothing negative, nothing political. My sign said, Sophie, comma, thank you. Signed, a girl mom. A lot kinder than a lot of the signs that I saw in there, I'll tell you that. Someone from across the court, I'm assuming it was someone who was maybe a security person affiliated. He was very obviously with either the Target Center or the WNBA. He looks at me and says, put that sign down. And I'm looking around. There's like 1,000 signs beside me. And so I keep holding it, and he comes over there. He says, you can't have your sign. I said, well, why? He said, well, it has her name on it. I said, I can't have this sign because it has Sophie's name on it. He said, that's right, you can't. It shows you that the league very clearly has an agenda that they are trying to purport that is not representative of reality at all.
0: And I think she's right on that. Unfortunately, it's a stupid agenda. They're just hurting themselves here. Go and play Riley Gaines cut two.
13: The only people that the Lynx or whoever was in charge of the camera put on the Jumbotron were people who were draped in their pride flags and their trans flags, who had their trans signs. Some of those wearing those shirts that says protect trans kids or protect trans lives that have a literal knife on it, an object that is used and intended for violence. And then you have Cheryl Reeves, the coach, wearing a shirt that says trans kids belong. They say that Sophie has aligned herself politically conservative because she has stood by the slogan of protect women's sports. That's it. Nothing more, nothing less. If protect women's sports is deemed political, like they say, then so is trans kids belong. The league often says they have a problem with people like Sophie bringing politics into sports. The league doesn't have a problem with politics in sports. They have a problem with conservative politics in sports. And I will tell you, Sean, every time Sophie was on the court, every time she was subbed in, every time she threw up the ball, she was booed by the entire stadium, virtually, bar me and Jen Say, who is sitting next to me, owner of XXXY Athletics. They're trying to do to her what they've done to people like me, what they do to people like you. They call you reprehensible, totally inaccurate things like racist. And I think that's at best. And they use violence against you at worst. But I will tell you that Sophie is absolutely unshakable. She is unwavering, and that makes her uncancelable. And that sort of confidence and courage that she exudes is certainly contagious.
0: All right, so you can tell me what you think. We have our Yaffe text line, of course, 866-494-9866, 866-494-WVNN. I know what many of you will say, and it's actually somewhere that Dale Jackson said recently, and now President Trump weighing in. He was at a rally yesterday and brought up this issue, and what he said was pretty funny, actually. Play Trump cut, I believe it's cut two.
14: And I'll tell you what, if I were ever, I'd be the greatest women's basketball coach in history. Because I don't like LeBron James. I like Michael Jordan much better. But I'd go up to LeBron James, it doesn't matter. I'd say, LeBron, did you ever have any desire to be a woman? Because what I'd love you to do is star on my team that I'm building up. I will have the greatest team in history. They'll never lose. Nobody will come within 70 points of this team. Now, we have to change that, and we have to make it okay to talk about it. You know, the young lady I was talking about is afraid to talk about it. She's shunned and she's canceled when she talks about it. This is crazy.
0: I mean, he's right on that. It's pretty funny as well. If you want to weigh in, you can. We have the Yaffe text line, 866-494-9866, 866-494-WVNN. Real quick, got to weigh in my good friends at VIP Care, which is a primary care with a heart for seniors. We talk a lot about

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1: There are issues of our economy, housing, health care, child care, education, that Republicans can't just say or stop whining. 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
1: All right, we have covered a lot on the show today. It's kind of what we do here on the Yaffe program. You know, I promise the latest news, the important guests, and the best analysis on all kinds of different things because I know, you know, a lot of you are on the move. You can only listen so long. So I try to get a lot of information in a short amount of time, but also, you know, we have some fun as well on the way. Now, I have not had a chance to update the latest in Iran, so I figured it's probably a good time to do that here. Wall Street Journal says that Iran is staking everything on controlling the Strait of Hormuz. Tehran's hardline approach threatens to destroy its economy and relations with its neighbors. So it says Iran's leadership has made a high-stakes calculation in its showdown with President Trump. Maintaining control over the Strait of Hormuz is a non-negotiable red line. By asserting authority over a critical waterway of a global crude oil flows, Tehran is betting that its ability to inflict pain on the American economy is its best leverage to avoid future military action from the U.S. and Israel. With gasoline prices and inflation elevated, Tehran believes Trump will ultimately accept its terms ahead of a fast approaching midterm elections. What's sad is the Democrats are being useful idiots for Iran. I mean, it is true it inflicts some economic pain with gas prices, but honestly, we're still doing pretty well despite that because of our energy policy of drill, baby, drill, as Trump calls it. But since day one, Democrats have basically admitted defeat, say we should leave, and they become useful idiots for Iran on this. And I mean, honestly, some on the online right as well have. Now, Trump says maybe there could be a deal this week as soon as today. I'm pretty skeptical, honestly. But go ahead. Trump talked about this on Fox yesterday. Play Trump cut three for me, Walker.
2: Other presidents or other countries should have been able to do this. And I did something that I had to do because if they had a nuclear weapon, this whole world would be a different place.
3: If they back out again, are they done?
2: Well, if they back out again, they're going to get hit really hard. You know, they know that. They understand that. I have no choice. They can't have a nuclear weapon. It's very simple.
1: All right, there you go. Now, I tend to agree. I don't know why I'm playing all these cuts of Mike Pence today, but I just tend to agree with him a lot today. But he also talked about maybe what to do with Iran, and he supports President Trump. You know, they're not best of buddies, him and Trump, these days. But I tend to agree with him on this. Play a Mike Pence cut four.
4: I have more confidence in President Trump than that. And I think the Iranians should be very wary in this moment. Look, I strongly supported the president's decision to use military force last year and this year, striking Iran really for the first time in 47 years after they've waged a continuous war against the United States and the West all those years. Honestly, I think the president, after that first month where our military did a brilliant job taking down 13,000 military sites, I think the president has tried to create room for diplomacy. He's done that again over this weekend, even as we were marshaling military assets across the region. But I honestly think that the time has come for the president of the United States to unleash the armed forces of the United States, strike the remaining nuclear facilities in Iran, take down and degrade their ability to project force, not only in the Strait, but across the region. Look, one does not make peace with one's enemy. One makes peace with one's defeated enemy. And given their posture and their attitudes and even denying that negotiations are happening, I have every confidence that there will come a moment where my old running mate has had enough. Mm-hmm. We ought to turn loose the greatest military in the world, too.
1: I do like that. One does not make peace with their enemy. One makes peace with a defeated enemy. It's similar to what I've been saying. If we're going to negotiate, I would love to negotiate their terms of surrender. But of course, that's difficult. And it seems like people in this country, our country as a whole, doesn't really want to make the sacrifices to get that done, which puts Trump in a tough position. If you want to weigh in, you can. We have our text line, 866-494-9866. In fact, we have people weighing in on some other things as well. Somebody said about my interview with Tuberville, which if you missed it, I did in the first hour. I spoke with Senator Tommy Tuberville. He's going to be our next governor. We talked about all kinds of things in that interview. The podcast will be up. But the person said, Tuberville said barely anything to answer your question about AI data centers. Instead, he diverted to speaking on Jones's lawyer work, residency, and ideology. I mean, we pretty much know Trump or Tuberville's kind of aligns with Trump, honestly, on that. Tuberville's point of view on data centers, he wants them and Doug Jones does not. But okay, criticism of Tuberville there. Another person talked about Riley Gaines, who I played cuts of her in the last segment. Said, hi, Yaffe, I think Riley Gaines is great. She's putting herself out there in a dangerous position. She deserves a ton of respect. Her position is a totally common sense one. I don't understand the idiots. I don't see that. It is cut and dry for me. Biological men don't belong playing against biological women. So that'd be true of Sophie Cunningham as well as that position. Like I said, my very controversial take, men play in the NBA, women play in the WNBA. See? There it is. Hopefully I can come back. I'm not canceled. Thanks to Walker for producing today. Thanks to you for listening. And I'll be back tomorrow at the same time. See you then.
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7: I'm Sue Guzman, Fox News. President Trump is shifting his approach when it comes to the conflict with Iran. We have more from Fox's Anita Vogel.
8: President Trump says that Washington is only semi-negotiating with Tehran right now. He's also signaling more emphasis on economic pressure rather than a new military offensive. Trump claims Iran is in very bad economic shape and does not have money to pay its soldiers. This as Iran continues to defy the U.S. by striking more ships in the Strait of Hormuz. Meantime, Oman and Iran are reportedly very close to reaching a deal to manage the waterway. But Tehran is laying out a new set of demands for reopening it. They include ending the war and removing the U.S. naval blockade. We're also learning the Pentagon is asking the U.S. defense industry to ramp up production as stockpiles reportedly run low.
7: President Trump says the United States has other munitions available, and he's denying reports of shortages. Meanwhile, gas prices are on the rise over the past 2 weeks. Trilby Lundberg with the Lundberg Survey says part of the cost is higher gas and oil prices, and crude prices are headed higher. This is, she says, the gas prices are going to rise again.
9: Prices are up about 8 cents in the past 2 weeks, and the new price is $4.18.
7: AAA puts the national average at $4.01 per gallon. It's happened again. F-16 fighter jets had to scramble to intercept at least two planes that violated airspace over President Trump's golf club in Bedminster, New Jersey, Sunday afternoon. The airspace above the club had been temporarily restricted as the venue hosts the Live Golf Club tournament. Now, President, an avid golf enthusiast, was attending the event. And evacuation orders are in place across parts of the western U.S. and southwest Canada as extremely hot and dry conditions fuel the spread of wildfires in the region. 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
7: The Wisconsin gubernatorial primaries are Tuesday. Republican candidate Congressman Tom Tiffany tells Fox's The Big Weekend Show that he and former Virginia Governor Glenn Youngkin are going to lay out a plan Monday to reduce the cost of building homes.
12: Here's how we're going to reduce costs for you so that you have more money in your pocket. Plus, we're going to bring you better jobs to Wisconsin by not raising taxes, reducing taxes, and reducing the red tape here in Wisconsin.
7: Democratic frontrunner, State Assemblywoman Francesca Hong supports subsidizing construction of affordable housing units and wants to create a state housing authority. She's also proposed a data center moratorium to give the state time to pass regulations. Minnesota voters will be headed to the polls on Tuesday. Republican Senate candidate Michelle Tafoya tells Fox's The Big Weekend Show she's the one for residents frustrated with decades of Democratic rule.
13: We're not going to reelect the establishment politicians who have embarrassed us and who have lost billions and billions of dollars to fraud. When are we across the spectrum in Minnesota going to stand up and say, we want common sense, not crazy?
7: Frontrunners Lieutenant Governor Peggy Flanagan and Congresswoman Angie Craig are vying for the Democratic nomination. President Trump has not endorsed a candidate in this election. The state's Democratic Party is criticizing Tafoya for her support of the Iran war and advising residents concerned about affordability to take one less trip to Starbucks. Health officials in Louisiana are urging beachgoers to take precautions during a summertime surge in infections from a flesh-eating bacteria. Louisiana has confirmed 9 cases so far of Vibrio vulpinicus. It's found in warm coastal waters. Everybody that was infected with it, a lot were hospitalized, and 5 of them wound up dying. And no winner in Saturday night's Powerball drawing. So Monday night's jackpot has grown to at least $905 million. It is the 8th largest jackpot in Powerball history. I'm Sue Guzman. This is Fox News.
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1: All right, does everyone have their $20 burrito today? We're moving on to subs, by the way. Now we got to talk about how expensive subs are, just so you all know. And this is why Republicans are going to lose, because burritos and subs are too expensive. Get the message here? And if we just weren't fighting in Iran, we could afford subs and burritos. Is that what I'm supposed to say on the show today? We will talk about, because I was thinking more about this conversation. One, and you can weigh in on the Yaffe text line, 866-494-9866. I was thinking, one, about the conversation itself. But two, why is it that this particular conversation went so viral and started so much controversy? I want to dig into that a little bit. Then three, give you some actual facts, actual numbers of where we are when it comes to inflation and prices. And I guess you could tell me what your favorite sub restaurant is. Mine changes. I have to say, I love Subway. I used to go to Subway all the time. Lately, I've been going to Jersey Mike's. I like that. But I like Jimmy. Like, I'm not picky, I guess, about subs. Not many sub places I don't really like. So I feel like, I don't know. It depends what I'm in the mood for, I guess. But Subway, I feel like get more for your money at Subway. Anyway, you are listening to the Yaffe program. This is the show where you can count on the latest news, the important guests, and the best analysis, all for your morning commute. Here on News Talk 770 AM, 92.5 FM, WVNN. Also coming up with the show, we have the Alabama bullet points, the top stories from around the state. At the bottom of the hour, I'll speak with Brad Presnell. He is a political consultant. He wants to react to Tommy Tuberville, what he said on my show earlier this week. Tuberville was on. If you missed that, the podcast is up. I also wrote about it, yellowhammernews.com. Later on as well, we'll talk about Iran, if a deal is possible. Trump says it is, and there have been reports that we're running out of certain munitions. Trump is denying that, so I'll ask you what you think. In the next hour, we'll have the legendary Will Hampson on. He's the official D.C. insider of the show. I want to ask him about a lot of different elections this week. So you had elections in Michigan, but also elections yesterday in Tennessee, and what that means for the midterm. Some surprises yesterday, it looks like, in the Tennessee elections. So we'll discuss that. We also have What's Trending with Walker later on, and Walker's producing today. I'll end the show with the Yaffe program Rewind. Walker, how are you today?
14: I'm doing good. I had a protein bar this morning, so I feel nice and full. But
1: are you being sarcastic?
14: No.
1: I
14: was just going to say that the talk about subs really makes me want a sub.
1: Where's your go-to? Do you have a go-to place?
14: I agree with one of the texters that Capriotti's is really good.
1: Oh, okay. I don't think I've been there. Somebody said Schlotsky's.
14: I've never been there.
1: I've never been there either. Okay. I mean, I like I said, I go back and forth. Depends on what I'm in the mood for. Jimmy John's is good because they are really fast. Subway's good because it's usually cheaper.
14: Yes.
1: In Jersey Mike's, you can get it the, what is it, Mike's Way or whatever, which is pretty good.
14: Well, so what is your go-to sub?
1: Where? In terms
14: well,
1: of...
14: Well, like when you want to order a sub, what's the typical ingredients that you want on
1: it? Oh, okay. Well, I can definitely tell. Like, if I go to Subway, I will get the cold cut combo. And I will put mayo, lettuce, onions, all three kinds of peppers. So that's jalapeno, banana pepper, and regular green pepper.
14: Oh, okay.
1: And at Subway, you can get sriracha, so I'll put some of that on there. And it has usually pepper jack cheese or something. I'll get the Italian urban cheese bread. This is making me hungry, Walker. Now I really want a sub.
14: I really like the Italian herbs and cheese bread that they have, too.
1: Yeah, it is really good. All right. Well, the reason why, by the way, everyone, we brought this up. So you might remember yesterday we were talking about $20 burritos, and I went over how that whole conversation started. And it really started because you had Matt Walsh, who's a conservative commentator, talk about how grocery prices are really high. Then someone at TPUSA complained about a burrito shouldn't cost $20. And that really got the internet going, mostly because, and why did that go viral? One, we all do notice higher prices. Inflation is one of those things, even if wages have kept up, which they have in a lot of cases, but even if wages have kept up, we still remember. We still see the price all the time. When you're talking about food, we see that a lot. So it's one of those issues that everyone can relate to. But it's also one of those issues where it's like, why are you paying $20 for a burrito? Like, where are you getting this burrito? So that adds an angle to it. But now Matt Walsh has decided that he wants to move on to Subway. So let me read his post here. He said, not to change the subject from burritos, when I was earning poverty wages in my 20s, I used to go to Subway nearly every day and get a foot-long Italian sub for $5. It was generally the only big meal I would eat in the day. If I was hungry later at night, I could always swing by McDonald's and grab a chicken sandwich for $1. All of these people are screaming about eating at home, but I basically never made meals at home in those days, and I was able to get by. I used to be able to survive on low wages without making meals from scratch. If that's not possible anymore, then it's a sign that our standard of living is declining. That's a problem. You should care about that. And he said, anyway, I went to Subway recently, and that same sandwich was $13. McDonald's, of course, doesn't sell anything for a dollar anymore. So, I mean, that's more than double the price. Now, I will note that Subway had some pretty hard economic times. You know, the $5 footlongs helped for a while, but they had to raise prices because their business was struggling. But what one thing I realized about this conversation is the initial comment by Matt Walsh was about grocery prices. That's really what started this. Then all of a sudden it became about burritos. And what it really, and he's talking about Subway now, what they're talking about really isn't grocery prices. What they're talking about is fast food prices, going out to eat prices. And that's really a different thing. We're kind of combining it all because, oh, both are food, right? But honestly, I think the reason why this really like went viral is because we all do notice the costs really have increased with fast food. It's not so much groceries. I mean, we notice grocery costs increasing, like I said, beef, eggs and stuff. But really, most people, I think where they really notice it is fast food. And we've talked about that before, where it's getting to the point where it's almost just as expensive to just go to a Chili's or something. You're paying just as much as going to McDonald's. And it's like, why is that? And if we're going to talk about the price of fast food, I don't think we can really put that in the same category as groceries. And here's why. Labor costs. If you want to know one of the big reasons why fast food prices have gone up, and it seems like so much, it's because we pay fast food workers a lot more than we used to. And that money's going to come from somewhere. And you have several areas, and that's another thing. It depends where you live, where it can affect prices on this stuff. But we have several areas where they have really high minimum wages for fast food workers. So fast food, when it first really became a thing, it was more kids would work there. They'd work in the summer or on the side, and they didn't need to make more than minimum wage or something because they weren't living off it. Now you have a lot of people, apparently, that believe working at McDonald's is like a career. But I think that's interesting. Maybe we're having the wrong conversation here. Originally, we were having a conversation about grocery prices. I don't think we are anymore. And one of the reasons is while grocery prices have increased a lot, wages have increased more in that same period of time. So a lot of this is just perception. Now, perception rules in politics. People, you can point out higher prices, people see it, and even if they're making more, they still know the price is higher. They still feel like they're getting screwed, and that puts a perception in their minds that something is wrong. And unfortunately, perception can rule in politics, and that can hurt. But I tend to agree with Dale. A lot of this stuff is a myth. But if we're going to talk fast food prices, I would go beyond just, it's the labor costs. But actually, what really caused all of this is the question. What really caused our problem? And it's actually really simple. It's our monetary policy. So John R. Puri, wrote this at the National Review. And he was asked, okay, why are burritos $20? Which they're not, but let's stay with that premise. He goes, I'm going to read this. He goes, here's my response. Yes, on the margins, tariffs and higher fuel prices make certain food items more expensive. Supply shocks, too, and all those other things can, you know, affect things on the margins. But then he says this, but you know what could be the main cause of higher food prices over such a short period? Or even the cause of higher prices of goods and services across the boards? Maybe it was blowing up the money supply by 50% in 6 years, dishing out all that new money like candy. And then he posts the graphs on it. Look at the growth in the money supply over the past 10 years. Now look at average food prices away from home. Look at average consumer items. It's not exactly the same, but it looks very similar. When you increase the money supply, by 50% in just a few years, prices are going to go up. That always happens. Every time it's tried, there were those who believed modern monetary theory that we could do that and it would not cause inflation. They have now been proven wrong. If you really want to deal with high prices, that is what's doing it. And the only way to stop it, you need better work at the Federal Reserve, but you have to cut spending. And we can never do that. Neither side wants to do that because we're all dependent on the government goodies. Most of our country's problems, not all of them, but most of our country's problems, at least economically, no, actually, I would say socially as well, are caused by a government that is too big. And I'm talking the federal government. It's too big. It's too powerful. It affects too much of our lives. So it causes a lot of social problems because we're all fighting over the spoils. Everything the government does now affects us. But it's also causing our economic problems. When you increase the money supply by 50%, that's going to cause prices to go up automatically. So if we're going to talk about this, we have to deal with the real issue. And that's the problem I have, is I don't see Republicans really offering a good alternative other than that they're just against the left. And that is a problem. If you want to weigh in, you can. We have our Yaffe text line, 866-494-9866. 866-494-WVNN. We'll move on to Alabama news and politics. Coming up in the next segment, you're listening to the Yaffe Program.
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1: 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All right, so, you know, I got a text in here I wanted to read. We were talking about in the Alabama bullet points, where Katie Britt and Tommy Tuberville have introduced legislation that would close a loophole allowing release of illegal aliens from detention centers into American communities. And one person responded here and said, the levels of leniency given to illegal immigrant criminals is egregious and insulting. Meanwhile, the average taxpayers, the citizens of this country, their life will be upended over an unpaid parking ticket. Make it make sense. I can't make it make sense. This is why people get so outraged about illegal immigrants and open borders and stuff like that. I mean, you talk about what an average American citizen, the penalty they get if they steal a social security number or something. But illegal immigrants apparently can just get away with a lot of that stuff. And we say, well, yeah, but we need the cheap labor and, you know, we owe it to them or something. So that's what causes a lot of the outrage. Now, to give you some of the details of what's in the bill that they pushed, I'll read some of this from 1890 News. A 2001 ruling from the U.S. Supreme Court has allowed thousands of illegal aliens to be released into American communities without proper vetting. So on Thursday, U.S. Senator Katie Britt led the introduction of the Keep Out Communities or Keep Our Communities Safe Act of 2026, a bill designed to address the issue. And she said this. She said, America is a nation of laws, and if you violate our laws and are subject to removal from the United States, you should remain in detention until the point of deportation. She said the case created a legal loophole that forces the release of aliens into our communities after 6 months simply because no country has agreed to take them back. This bill would help to close that loophole once and for all. And she's right about that. Now, Tuberville said this as well. He also signed on to the legislation. He said, Joe Biden and Kamala Harris allowed millions of illegals to invade our country. And now law-abiding Americans are paying the price. We need to do everything we can to deport every single one of these criminals. I'm proud to co-sponsor the Keep Our Community Safe Act to close a legal loophole and allow these illegal aliens to be detained and sent home for good. So it amend the Immigration and Nationality Act. So that's kind of one issue to close a loophole. We still have the issue of birth tourism. And one thing that's already happened today is President Donald Trump has signed an executive order that would ban birth tourism in certain respects and some other things as well. I'll give you the details of that. But I know Stephen Miller, who's kind of heading up a lot of immigration policy in the White House, commented on this yesterday. And what he said is exactly right. Go in and play, if you can, Walker, play the Stephen Miller cut for me, if you have it.
15: The 14th Amendment was passed exclusively in the aftermath of the Civil War so that to ensure that the children of slaves would be citizens. It had no other meaning and purpose outside of that. And that's been clear, obviously, since the day that it was passed. You can go back and you can read the congressional debates. This is not something that's even seriously contested by anybody. To expand the definitions of people who are ineligible for birthright citizenship. That includes, for example, alien enemies of the United States, members of foreign terrorist organizations, and large categories of people who lobby and act on behalf of foreign governments. For the first time ever in American history, to ban birth tourism. The idea that people come here pretending to be a tourist, pretending to be a visitor, saying they want to go to Disneyland, they want to go visit a monument or go to a national park, but the real reason they're here is to have a child, to make that child an automatic citizen, leave our country, and then have a U.S. citizen child.
1: So this is a problem. Now, I will admit, it's not as big of a problem as just generally illegal immigrants having kids here. But birth tourism is an issue. And he's right about the amendment, by the way, which I'll talk about in a moment. But to give you the details on Trump's executive order, Axios has the report. It says President Trump signed two executive orders Thursday seeking to narrow birthright citizenship in several circumstances and intensify the federal crackdown on commercial birth tourism. He is also seeking to deny birthright citizenship for children born of some foreign diplomatic staff in the U.S. and potentially U.S. territories in the future. Now, some of this is going to be held up in the courts. But what Stephen Miller said there is right. It's kind of crazy that the Supreme Court went the way they did. Because when you're looking at a law, there's two things you need to look at. What was the original intent? And what does the law actually say? The original intent of the 14th Amendment was so that former slaves who are now free are not denied citizenship. Now they're stretching that into, it's just such a stretch to say, well, this includes children of illegal immigrants. They are really stretching that. Now you might remember that Kavanaugh, he was the one justice who said, look, the 14th Amendment doesn't guarantee that, but Congress still needs to pass a law banning it. So that's another thing though, that beyond Trump doing an executive order here, what we really need is Congress to weigh in and do something. There are bills being put forward to do that. But this is another one of those issues where it really even shouldn't be controversial. Most other countries in the world do something. They don't allow just anyone who was born here. You're automatically a citizen. They don't allow that. And the reason why you put to the jurisdiction thereof in the amendment, there's a reason why they put that there. It's pretty specific. So we'll talk more about that. This is the Yaffe Program.
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16: Fox News, I'm Ted Linder. Iran continues to insist the Strait of Hormuz will not reopen until the U.S. meets its list of demands.
17: Iran's Supreme National Security Council issued a fresh statement over the weekend calling on the United States to permanently end the war in the region and compensate Iran for damages before the Strait would reopen.
16: That's Fox's Trey Yingst. As uncertainty persists, gas prices continue to rise, but relief could be coming.
18: Prices are about to fall because oil prices are way down, and so are the prices that retailers pay for their fuel. They're going to share those price cuts with us.
16: That's U.S. industry analyst Trilby Lumberg of the Lumberg Survey. And no winner in Saturday night's Powerball drawing, so Monday night's jackpot now up to at least $905 million. If you go for a one-time payout, you're looking at about $391 million bucks. Good luck. America. 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
1: 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I have not seen any breaking news as of yet that there is a deal with Iran. Trump seems to keep saying maybe it's possible. I'll give you some of the latest in Fox News. I will say none of this has to do with why burritos cost $20, despite what some say. If you missed the first segment of the show today, I kind of broke it all down. You know, $20 burrito, what's really causing high prices. And now we're moving on to Subway. So we do have some people telling me on the text line, you know, you can as well, what your favorite place to get a sub is, because that, now that's come up. We've moved on to subs. But beyond that, let me give you an update on Iran here. And I've told you my general take on what to do about Iran. I still think, no one's really convinced me otherwise, but I still think the best approach is to have our military really focus on opening the strait. Now, Trump will say it's open a little bit. He's right. But focus heavy on that, Project Freedom, and have Israel really strike inside the country. But if we're not going to do that, then we need to have one major strike against any place in the country that might have nuclear weapons materials, and then leave. And then say, forget it. Let the rest of the world deal with the strait, even though, it does affect us. It affects the rest of the world much more. But as I said, I don't want another MOU, and no deal is better than a bad deal. Now, according to Fox News here, it says President Donald Trump said negotiations with Iran are continuing and an agreement on reopening the Strait of Hormuz could come in the near future. Trump added that he expects gasoline prices to continue falling as the conflict with Iran winds down, arguing that military action against Iran helps stabilize energy markets. I don't know if that's true. Israel and the United States on Thursday successfully tested the Arrow missile defense system as well, marking the latest joint effort by the two allies to strengthen defenses against long-range ballistic missile threats as tensions with Iran continue. Also, U.S. Central Command said Thursday that U.S. Marine Corps aviation assets and personnel embarked abroad. The USS Boxer are continuing to support enforcement of the U.S. blockade against Iranian ports, so that's good. But really, we've had this issue as well, where there are several reports based on anonymous sources that we are running dangerously low on munitions. Trump is denying that. Obviously, we have depleted some of it because we've used them. But he is denying it. As Trump said, the U.S. has a massive munitions stockpile. He also said treasonous leakers are being hunted down after reports emerged claiming the U.S. Army has burned through nearly all of its stockpiles of two of its primary long-range precision weapons. I got to tell you, I've been saying this for a while. If that's true, we have a much bigger problem than the war in Iran. That really does mean we were completely unprepared to possibly take on China if they wanted to take over Taiwan. I mean, the idea that in a war with Iran that hasn't even gone on a year yet, that we are just running out of our stockpiles, what would we have done if we had faced China? I had said for a while, too, it's an outrage that we have like half the amount of ships, not only that China has, but that we had in the 80s. There was kind of a thinking in the military for the past maybe 20, 30 years that instead of focusing on quantity, we were going to focus more on quality, technological advancement. It's becoming obvious that we probably need to focus on both. That when you're dealing with drone warfare, for instance, you don't need something super high tech to do a lot of damage. What you need are numbers. Now, there's a great book by the Arthur Herman. He's a historian. And it's called The Arsenal of Democracy. And it talked about how we really ramped up our production capacity during World War II. And it was really done by capitalism. It was really the success of capitalism. It was partnering with businesses and entrepreneurs during the war to really get munitions to the front line so we could defeat the enemy. And that was an advantage we really had over our enemies because, frankly, Hitler's Germany and, then, of course, Japan, they didn't really have that kind of system. It was all just top-down government control. But beyond that, we need to do that again, is my point. And there's a lot of talk to do that, but anytime you bring it up, you know, the Democrats say they don't want to spend the money on it. They would rather expand welfare programs. They're pretty open about that. But we need more ships, more munitions, more drones, and not just because of Iran, but because of China. I mean, Russia is having to learn that lesson right now. They thought they had more sophisticated armaments than Ukraine. Well, Ukraine said, we're just going to make a bunch of drones. And it's worked. Now, on this as well, President Trump was asked about a potential deal yesterday at the White House. Go ahead, if you can, Walker. Play Trump Cut 1 for me.
19: We'll see those days pretty soon again, based on everything I see, as soon as the war ends. And I think it's going to end pretty soon. I don't think they can go much longer.
1: All right, so he's basically saying that gas prices will probably go back down. That the war is winding down, that Iran can't hold out much longer, mostly because of our economic stranglehold against the country. But he's been saying that for a while. Going to play cut two, though. This is when he's reacting to reports that they're really depleted in terms of munitions. Play cut two for me.
19: We have virtual unlimited supply. We have others where it's a little bit tighter, and we're getting them in on a daily basis. As you know, our defense companies are building more plants right now than at any point in history. They're building plants for the Patriots, for the Tomahawks, for everything. They may not be as accurate. They may not be, you know, they're not as elite. We have elite too, but we're watching that very closely. But we have certain types which are very powerful and very good, and we have an unlimited supply, and so we're in great shape. Well, because we need more all the time. I mean, we need more. Look, we gave tremendous amount to Ukraine, the Biden people did, and they were given free of charge, no charge, billions, hundreds of billions of dollars.
1: All right, so he's talking about building up our munitions again. And I keep reminding people, I mean, Trump wants $1.5 trillion for the military. That is more than ever, definitely much more than most countries, all other countries. But I keep reminding people, as a percentage of GDP, which is usually how you would look at that number, it's historically not high. It's actually kind of low, especially during wartime. So we have to invest. But then that goes back to the whole debate on what the true role of government is. You have more than half of this country now that believes the true role of government is to hand out government goodies to its citizens, is to create giant government welfare type programs or entitlement programs. That military sort of a second role. Well, if that really is your priority, I mean, if that's how you prioritize things in a country, of course we're going to have problems with munitions in the future. So that's going to be an issue. But in terms of the long term, if we can actually get that passed, in the long term of history, obviously we get caught up in the partisan politics all the time in this country of different things. But the long term of history, Trump will be praised for this effort. We will see that it's a good thing to really build up our military industrial base in this country for the future. That we really put ourselves in a pretty dangerous position not doing that before. We learned, especially during COVID, we are too dependent on China for many vital things. And that has to be changed. So in the short term, people complain about it. They cry and scream about it. Too big, too much of a number, not needed. But in the long term of history, I actually think it's pretty important. Now, Trump says they have not made a deal, but it's coming soon. Trump goes, they can always shoot something. They always have something or drop a mine. And if you have one mine sitting out there, you sort of mess things up because people don't want to take their billion-dollar boats and accidentally get hit by a mine. But despite the concerns, Trump said, I think we're doing very well. I'm involved in the negotiation. I think we're doing fine. It could be soon. So do you think it could be soon? Please don't call it a memorandum of understanding. Please give it another name. I hate that stupid name for a peace deal. If you want to weigh in, you can. We have our Yaffe text line, of course, 866-494-9866, 866-494-WVNN. Jeremy weighed in. We were talking about communism earlier, and Jeremy weighed in on the text line and said, I've discovered two places where communism works, jail and monasteries. Okay, I mean, I guess that's true, but that's in terms of jails, yeah, we don't want our country to be a jail. That's a good point. There was actually a quote. I need to find it. Maybe I'll read it in the next time because I saw it this morning. There was a quote from Reagan about communism and why it doesn't work. That was kind of similar to what Jeremy said on the text line. But you can weigh in as well. 866-494-9866, 866-494-WVNN. All right, we'll be back in a moment here on the Yaffe Program.
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5: All right, I found the quote I was looking for because I saw a friend of mine posted it. So on our text line, the Yappy text line, someone said this, said, I've discovered two places where communism works, jail and monasteries. And then I saw this quote. This is a Reagan quote. Someone posted it. He said, socialism, a system that works only in heaven where it isn't needed, and in hell where there you've already got it. So there you go. I like that quote. Welcome back to the Yappy program. I did want to update you. I mean, I know this is out of Tennessee, and this district in Tennessee, we don't broadcast in this district. Apparently, we do broadcast in another Tennessee district where State Senator Brent Taylor won. It's also out of Memphis, and that's a big deal because they did redistricting to get Republicans. But really, where the surprise was is Andy Ogles. And the reason why this matters to the country is he was endorsed by Trump. But I have connections to Tennessee, as you know, so I'll tell you exactly why he lost. But let me give you the update here from Fox News. It says, Representative Andy Ogles, a Republican from Tennessee, was defeated in a primary challenge on Thursday evening by Republican challenger Charlie Hatcher, a farmer and the state's former commissioner of agriculture. Although the primary was far from a top-watch contest among the 2026 primaries, it served as a microcosm of larger forces at play in the Republican Party. From a break in endorsements between President Donald Trump and Tennessee's Republican Governor Bill Lee, to millions being pumped into the district over environmental policy, the race attracted attention well beyond its borders. What's interesting about this is actually very similar to what happened in the Georgia governor's race, where Trump endorsed someone, but the opponent spent a lot of money. So it was money versus the Trump endorsement. Both things are pretty powerful in Republican politics, the Trump endorsement and money. And it seems in a couple of cases, money is actually maybe won. But there's more to it with Andy Ogles. Now, it says the Invest in Tomorrow Coalition Super PAC had spent nearly $2 million opposing Ogles and supporting Hatcher. The group has raised $6.7 million this year, making Ogles a sizable portion of their spending this cycle. Now, Ogles might do something in the future. I'm going to tell you really why Ogles lost here. And it's not so much money or the Trump endorsement. It's a part of it. There are two main reasons why he lost. The first is, I mean, Governor Bill Lee endorsed his opponent Charlie Hatcher. Charlie Hatcher wasn't well-known, except he was a popular agriculture commissioner in the past. And then when they did redistricting in Tennessee, Andy Ogles' district changed.

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1: I think the mission, calling it Inherent Resolve, that's the right call. And hopefully we'll up those strikes. But the main focus really for our military needs to be to force the strait open, to get traffic moving where Iran is barely able to touch anything going through that. We've ruined their capabilities of being able to do that. That's their main leverage point here. We have to completely take away that leverage.
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14: 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They're much better off now than they were before America got involved. 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
11: 20 years ago, the average attention span was about 2.5 minutes. Today, it's just 47 seconds. Pretty disconcerting. That's according to new research out of UC Irvine. But really, this isn't our fault, at least not entirely. We can blame technology and the world around us. Attention, it turns out, is not an unlimited resource. You only have so much of it to give. Start paying more attention to what times of the day you seem to be at your mental peak. Try to knock out the more complicated stuff during that time. It's also important to take breaks every so often so you can more easily lock in when you're trying to concentrate. One expert said, even trying to visualize where you want to end your day with everything all wrapped up or with tons left to do, that can act as a real motivator. I'm Dr. Sanjay Gupta, helping you live a better life.
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0: So the stuff that we know, we agree, may not be illegal. You may not agree that it's deportable. But for the sake of conversation, we don't know anything else about him. Does his being in America make America better or worse?
1: I don't think it matters.
0: Don't you think it's kind of weird that the left constantly finds the worst people on the planet to lay down in the road on? Wouldn't it be better if occasionally y'all went, yeah, these guys suck. They could be deported. It's fine.
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3: News. I'm Sue Guzman. President Trump pivoting away from military action in Iran, according to a new Axios report.
4: Instead, the administration is going to increase economic pressure. The president says that they are semi-negotiating. It comes as Iran issued new demands, which include wanting the U.S. to lift its naval blockade, pay for Iran war damages, and unfreeze Iranian assets.
3: South Carolina Senator Tim Scott telling Fox he supports Lindsey Graham's sister, Senator Darlene Graham, in Tuesday's GOP Senate primary race.
5: I've seen some of the attack ads as well, which I think are kind of, just crazy. 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
3: The primary winner will face Democrat Annie Andrews in November. 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
1: I think the mission, calling it Inherent Resolve, that's the right call. 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

0: We are Red Eye Radio. He is Eric Carty, and I'm Gary McNamara. Yep, David Hogue said that the moderates of the Democratic Party, the tent is not big enough for them. He and other moderates have to go. They don't have the right values. As those same people that they wish to purge are saying, we're all part of this big tent. We're all part. This is our Tea Party. Destroying the country is our Tea Party. It's the exact same thing as the Tea Party.
1: I know. It's just like,
2: I love it.
1: It's complete.
2: I love it.
1: It is complete and total lunacy.
0: He goes, Piker also wants to purge any Democrats who do not support El Sayed, calling them haters.

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1: This idea that there were great places and America comes in and it's just death and destruction. 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And how parts of Iraq are much better today. They are much better off now than they were before America got involved. And usually it's when America recedes from the world, decides to leave its presence in the world, that things start to get bad.
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1: If you look at the Middle East, after World War II in the 20th century, a lot of our fights against these radicals are because many of the leaders in the Middle East wanted to modernize. 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
11: We are Red Eye Radio. He's Eric Carlin. I'm Gary McNamara. Very quickly, here's Enes Kanter announcing that he wants to be eligible for the WNBA draft next year.
12: I am officially declaring myself a WNBA prospect. If simply declaring who you are is all that's required, then I meet every single requirement necessary to compete in the WNBA. My team and I have carefully examined the WNBA's eligibility criteria and governing framework surrounding self-identification and inclusion. Based on the current guidelines, I can and am officially declaring my eligibility for the upcoming WNBA draft in May 2027.
11: Okay, so now White came out and said, the other player must have said, I'm transgender for basketball.
13: Yeah, right. Just I feel like, right. The other sex, the opposite sex when I'm on the court. Yeah.
11: Yeah.
13: Just when I'm on the court. But right. You can't judge.
11: No.
13: You're going to have to set your rules.
11: Right. Yep.

0: We are Red Eye Radio. He is Eric Carlin. I'm Gary McNamara. Yeah, so I think it was Bessent that was out there trying to make the case that the jobs were actually up because of the private sector jobs and,
1: yeah.
0: and the decrease because of the World Cup is being over. It's like, well, yeah, but you counted those jobs when they happen. You got to
1: right.
0: count them when they if they're temporary and then they go. The real concern for me, and you and I have talked about this for the longest time, is the drop in the number overall of full-time jobs.
1: Right.
0: So many of the full-time jobs are being replaced by part-time jobs.
1: Well, and my question is that are more people going into gig work? And if so, is it out of necessity? Everything, of course, is out of necessity. You got to eat and pay your bills. But are they choosing, well, I work on my own time and blah, blah, blah, blah, blah, blah, blah. I'd love to see the dynamics there of how many people fit in that category and contribute to these numbers.
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4: News. I'm Sue Guzman. President Trump pivoting away from military action in Iran, according to a new Axios report.
5: Instead, the administration is going to increase economic pressure. The president says that they are semi-negotiating. It comes as Iran issued new demands, which include wanting the U.S. to lift its naval blockade, pay for Iran war damages, and unfreeze Iranian assets.
4: Fox's Alex Hogan reporting Israel rejecting the Board of Peace's proposal for peace in Gaza, saying it won't pull out its troops until Hamas is disarmed. U.S. Ambassador to the U.N., Mike Walson, says Israel should not be concerned.
6: These are some details, gotcha. Are important details, but at the end of the day, we are going to disarm Hamas. It's an ISIS-like terrorist organization, and we will have a new Gaza.
4: Walson, Fox's One Nation with Brian Kilmeade. 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
1: If you look at the Middle East, after World War II in the 20th century, a lot of our fights against these radicals are because many of the leaders in the Middle East wanted to modernize. 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
9: We are Red Eye Radio. He's Eric Carlin. I'm Gary McNamara. Then there was the Wall Street Journal article over the weekend. Trump thought opening the Strait of Hormuz was imminent. Iran had other plans. And in it, for weeks, Trump has been preparing the ground to declare victory in the war on Iran if Tehran fully opens the Strait of Hormuz, according to U.S. officials. He has even raised the possibility of abandoning the nuclear deal in private conversations with senior administration officials. I hope that's not true.
10: Yeah.
9: So, but,
10: you know, there was just a story that Speaker Johnson called the president and said, this was last week, and said, look, we need you to do something here. There has to be some pressure relief on gas prices, because in our districts, we're getting killed and something has to be done. So there's pressure coming from everywhere on this whole thing.
11: This is Red Eye Radio on Westwood One.
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0: Neil Jackson here with you. Thank you very much for joining us. Thank you so much for your time today. And yes, Donald Trump taking an L a little bit to our north. Andy Ogles has been turned out of Congress. He has been pushed out in Tennessee, and this is kind of surprising. Some people might refer to him as like a Timu Tim Burchett, who you see on CNN. He's one of the more interesting characters in the legislative body in D.C. Because of how he kind of lays down the law on the people he disagrees with. And I think he does a fantastic job. So, yeah, this is kind of a loss. But the governor of Tennessee jumped into the race and endorsed the opponent of the person Donald Trump endorsed. And it was kind of surprising. A lot of people were somewhat shocked by that. So, yeah, it looks like we've got ourselves an interesting story here when it comes to elections today. There are other places where one of Donald Trump's candidates lost. I believe I want to say Arizona. It seems like there was another loss there for Donald Trump as well. And now we transition fully to Wisconsin. And Francesca Hong, this is the candidate that's getting all the attention. And every time these people show up, we think that they're brand new. We think that they've never done anything or been anywhere or anything. And every time that happens, then we turn around and we find a video of them doing something crazy. And that's what's happened here. Now, the DSA candidates, which some are pretending they are not DSA candidates, and you'll know the individual we're talking about. That would be Abdul El-Sayed. Yeah, he is pretending he is not a DSA candidate, a Democrat Socialist of America. But Francesca Hong is saying, I absolutely am a DSA candidate. And that you'll know this video once I start playing it. But this is Francesca Hong trying to hold a meeting at a DSA convention in 2019. A lot of you have seen this video, but I did not know that this was her. But now I'm not surprised that it is.
1: Against name, point chapter, pronoun.
2: Privilege. Point of personal privilege.
1: Yes.
2: Please do not use gendered language to address everyone.
1: Okay.
3: Very brief point of information. If you are using a microphone, talk into it directly like I am right now, and do not wave your face back and forth because people cannot hear you. That is all.
1: Okay, awesome.
4: Hi, James Jackson, Sacramento DSA, he, him. I have already asked people to be mindful of the chatter of their comrades who are sensitive to sensory overload, and that goes double for the heckling and the hissing. It is also triggering to my anxiety, like, so be comradely isn't just for, like, you know, let's keep things civil or whatever. It's so that people aren't going to get triggered and so that it doesn't affect their performance as a delegate.
5: We have a lot of disabled comrades, and a lot of those are invisible disabilities. First of all, in this room, I see that no one's clapping for me. It could be because I'm not engaging, but it also is because everyone's doing this, and that's really important. Because those loud bursts of noise, even though this is a noisy space, when we can do something like reducing that, that's really important. So please don't clap, shoot up the for people. Don't talk to cops.
6: Point of privilege. Can I reiterate that we, for the sake of our comrades who have sensory issues, refrain from hissing, loudly shouting out your opinion on a vote, or waving banners and signs that reflect your vote in front of people?
7: Thank you. Hi, I am Andy P. From Los Angeles, they, them pronouns. Could I please ask the chair to, there was a previous point of privilege about waving around signs, that it is distracting to other comrades. I have autism.
0: Okay. I think we get the gist of this, right? Okay, these people are completely bat-crap insane. And that's the point. And she is the woman in the beginning of this video trying to run this event. Well, all these individuals are jumping up and telling her how all of their particular ailments need to be treated in a way that it treats her with respect or whatever it is happening. And then they go into and that thing goes on for a much longer time, a little bit of run through all their different problems. Too loud. You're not talking into the microphone. You're waving a sign in front of my face. And everyone knows that if you wave a sign in front of my face, it triggers my autism, which everyone knows if it triggers my autism, it's going to trigger everyone else's autism. And then the loud noises also scare me. It's just like, geez, these people. And no one is suggesting, and by the way, I get it. No one is suggesting that these people don't have real ailments, except me. I'm suggesting they don't have real ailments. So just to be as clear as possible, I want to make sure that everyone knows that I'm not taking this even remotely seriously. And these people should be repeatedly mocked relentlessly for their absurdities and their ridiculousness. And you're going to see more of that as time passes. You're also seeing more from our favorite Twitch streamer, Hassan Piker. He continues to be a thorn in the side of Abdul al-Sayed. Hey, Bugsy, if you know more about this space than I do, if Hassan Piker is pushed to the side by Abdul al-Sayed, will the online left go after Saeed, or will they accept that Hassan has to be a sacrificial lamb? Will they go quietly, or will they rage out?
8: I think they'll go quietly, but they'll see it from a totally different angle. They're going to think that Hassan is doing it himself, like he's backing off to give the other guy space or whatever.
0: Oh, So Hassan Piker will be like, I am stepping down away from this campaign.
8: Yeah, they're going to praise him for it.
0: In order to remove myself from this situation. Okay, all right. I can see it. I can see it. Well, they're going hard at this guy. And we've already heard these clips 1,000 times. But he is now claiming that socialism is the real America First movement, and that Abdul al-Sayed is strictly a socialist candidate, even though Abdul al-Sayed will say, so no, I'm not a socialist candidate. That's not me. I'm an American First candidate, and I don't believe in socialism. I don't know anything about that. I don't know anything about that. He has been asked to go through all the comments that Hassan Piker has made, and they focus on the 9/11 comments, and it's not even like the worst thing he's ever said. So the new one that they're getting to, and this is actually probably one of the worst things this clown has ever said, but the new one is his rape comments. No, not those rape comments. No, not those rape comments. Not the ones where it's like, I don't care if they raped people on October 7th. I could see why you would think, that would be the rape comments that I'm talking about. No. It is instead the rape comments about whether or not it's okay to rape people if they are Ivy League people. The Ivy League individuals being raped, that's completely okay. Those people are fine. And their suggestion here is that it's okay. And they are arguing that it's completely okay. Bugsy, get your finger on the trigger.
9: Like, doing one good thing, which is that, like, if you have these millionaire, billionaire, WASP fail sons, at least taking them out of other colleges so they can only do date rape to other billionaire, millionaire, fail daughters is, like, in some respects, you know, from a utilitarian perspective, of course, a little bit better.
0: Oh, okay. Well, good. Good. It's just, you listen to this kind of stuff and you wonder, I'm not going to make excuses for Hassan Piker. Don't get me wrong here, but I am going to say this. Okay. I'm going to say this, and I'm going to just make this as clear as I can. When you talk a lot, you say a lot of things, and you can make mistakes, and you can say stuff that you don't necessarily, not that you don't mean them, but you're not saying them in the right way. But out of all the time I've talked on the radio, and that's like, what, 5 hours a day, 5 days a week, 50-ish weeks a year. I mean, I've never once been like, maybe these rapes are okay. From a utilitarian perspective, it's really possible that maybe rape is okay. So, yeah, this is going to be some wild stuff. It is going to be some interesting days ahead of us to see these candidates as they try to navigate all this stuff that they're doing. Jesse Waters yesterday predicts that the Democrat establishment is not done with these candidates yet. They will be suggesting, and this is what he said. He said they will be accusing them of rape. The establishment is ordering a code red, calling this a mortal danger to the party. They even cobbled together a war room to do opposition research on every single commie up and down the ballot. They're treating the commies like Republicans. So commies, get ready to be accused of rape. And then he invoked Graham Plattner, who was, of course, accused of rape after being accused of a bunch of other things. And now they're saying that's what may be coming here soon. So there's a feud going on the Democratic side now, a civil war. Jasmine Crockett is saying that James Talrico's polling advantage in Texas is fake. You got all this stuff going on. So it's just a lot of fun. A lot of fun stuff's been happening in the last 24 to 48 hours, and it shows no sign of stopping anytime soon. And then next Tuesday, Francesca Wong, my girl! I cannot wait until she wins her election on Tuesday. I might send her a donation. Stay tuned, folks. If you want to weigh in, you can do so. 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
18: If you cannot get the reconciliation bill, you don't call a recess. 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I want to know who voted for him.
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0: members of the media, and then I remember how much they deserve all the hatred they get. I really do. I sometimes feel bad for members of the media. Then I remember all the hatred that they actually deserve. There's a guy who works for AL.com. His name is Howard Koplowitz. And his life consists of saying, hey, what's a dumb thing that's happening on the internet? How can I write about this? Here are his two headlines for yesterday. And I just saw these. They were sent to me. J.D. Vance made case for imprisoning Trump with oblivious take on fraud. But what did J.D. Vance actually say? He said, if you're committing fraud against the American people, you should go to jail. Oh, the Trump's committing fraud against the American people. He's going to have to go to jail now because J.D. Vance. God, it's just like, what are we doing here? What in the world is your life at this point? And you really have to ask yourself, is it worth it? I'm not suggesting Koplowitz quit his job. I mean, he's a member of the media. It's likely he has absolutely no other skills. If he wasn't doing this, what would he be doing? My guess is living at home with his parents. And again, there's nothing really wrong with that. But he's a loser. And you feel bad for him in the sense that you feel bad for people who can't help themselves. His second story, similarly, is dumb. Trump claims the media just devised this word. It's actually been used for 116 years. Yeah, wow. I mean, let me click on that story there. I better get in here and figure out what that word is. Because, man, Trump is dumb. That word, of course, is affordability. And I think it's pretty obvious that Donald Trump isn't suggesting the word affordability didn't exist. I believe what he's saying is they're weaponizing that against him. I don't write for one of the big newspaper companies like AL.com or anything, but I would be embarrassed to put my name to this kind of stuff. But not our boy Howard Koplowitz. This guy is absolutely content to basically make this his life. And God, what a pathetic life that must be. I mean, just imagine. You go to school. You learn about the media. And then you go and you work for AL.com. And one of the people you work with, either A, pats you on the back for writing something so stupid, or B, asks you to write something this stupid. I mean, those are the only two options. You were either asked to write something this dumb, or you chose to do it on your own. And I just got to ask, I mean, isn't this guy embarrassed about his life and what he does for a living? I mean, isn't that embarrassing? I mean, I get it. You can not like Donald Trump all you want, but man, Trump claims the media just devised this word. It's actually been used for 116 years. Okay. All right. Well, you got him, okay? And J.D. Vance absolutely is advocating for Donald Trump to be placed in jail today. That's what's happening. And it's like, why are we doing this? It is not hard to tell the truth. It is not hard to be a good person. It is not hard to talk about the world in a way where you don't have to embarrass yourself and your family. I mean, think about Howard Koplowitz's grandfather. Think about that guy. Looking at what his grandson does and thinking, I used to like that kid. I remember him sitting on my knee and talking to him about the dreams that the guy might have and talking about what he wants to do with his life. And never did I think that he would just be a sad little bitch writing for AL.com. His other story yesterday, where is Mitch McConnell now? MAGA, Democrat, skeptical of update, video, or it didn't happen. His entire life is rewriting other people's work. Rewriting other people's works, not even putting your own opinion or anything on it. You are basically just a stenographer for terrible takes already heard in the larger mainstream media. So your pathetic local media outlet, AL.com, can get a minimal amount of clicks out of it. Good God, man. Didn't you want to be something one day? Didn't you want to have some pride with your work? I mean, didn't you want to do something a little better than making sure that your one-bedroom apartment was funded for another month? Please, I am begging you, for your own sanity, find anything else to do with your life. Anything else to do. Whatever they're paying you, you know what? I will pay your next 2 months' salary if you quit your job. If you quit your job today, Howard Kopopolowitz, I will pay your next 2 months' salary. I will give you 2 months of salary to quit your job. And I will consider that to be a donation to your mental health and well-being. Because this cannot be good for you. This level of despair and desperation cannot continue. I'm willing to help.
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3: Fox News, I'm CJ Papa. Change in direction from both the U.S. and Iran, but will it lead to peace? Leaders in Iran demanding,
4: calling on the United States to permanently end the war and compensate Iran for damages before the strait would reopen. And President Trump told Axios on Sunday, we are low-keying it. We are only semi-negotiating with them. The president went on to say, we are just watching Iran with its huge inflation and the fact they have no money.
3: Fox's Trey Yanks in Tel Aviv. The price for a gallon of regular gas on average hovering at $4, but it's down 9 cents over the past week. Fox confirming President Trump will be stumping for votes during a telerally tonight for interim South Carolina Senator Darlene Graham, the sister of the late Lindsey Graham. The special election primary for his open seat takes place tomorrow. 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

0: WVNN. Bill Jackson here with you. Thank you very much for joining us. Yes, kids are on their way back to school. Yes, everything is excited. Yes, every single thing, everything is exciting. Excuse me. Everyone is excited. And what better way to celebrate that by suggesting that maybe we go year-round school? Maybe that's the right answer. Maybe that's the right answer to me. For me, it is. I want to see year-round school. And I'll lay out a couple reasons why I think year-round school is a good idea. And I'll lay out to you exactly what year-round school would look like to me. It's not what you would think it is. It's no. I'm not suggesting they go every single week, but I'll give you mine in just a second. But there would be no summer slide where people lose their minds and forget about education. Trust me, I have a kid, and I'm constantly saying, hey, you need to read more and watch less YouTube. Hey, you need to do this. Hey, have you practiced your piano? Hey, what are you doing? Hey, you're go play some chess. Hey, you know, all this stuff. That because I'm a good dad. But you do away with summer slide and all the stuff that you see where kids' brains get rotted. You'd have more continuous learning, which I think is kind of the same thing. Kind of the same thing. I'll say that. It's kind of the same thing. A more real-world schedule. We all can't be Bugsy who just says, I don't want to come to work today, and then just disappears. And we all can't be that. We can't do that. The rest of us have to just show up, like Bugsy, for example. Got to show up every single day, Monday through Friday. Get a couple weeks off, 2 to 4, 6 maybe weeks off a year. We'll get to that part here in just a second. And I'm going to play the little social justice warrior card here as well. And it keeps at-risk kids engaged. Hold on. It keeps at-risk kids engaged. Think about it. We have an entire world right now where we're told that children cannot eat if they're not in school. So what happens to them when they're, just bear with me. If we're told we have to have the school systems provide the children with food, not just free lunch and reduced lunch and all that other stuff, but they actually have to give them food during the summer or on the weekends. You know, we hear about the backpacks full of food and stuff like that. You have all this stuff. Wouldn't it make more sense to keep those kids engaged in school every single week as opposed to sending them home for 8 to 10 weeks during the summer? Of course it would. Of course it would. Of course it would. I've always suggested getting these terrible kids away from their parents. Any parents that would dump their kids into the control of the state, we should take it over sooner. And I'm not saying that's not a criticism of sending your kids to a public school or anything. That's not at all. So just bear with me here. What I mean by that is there are a lot of people that want to treat the school system as like a daycare. I say we let them. I think it would be best for the kids to let those parents have their way. So I have absolutely no problem with that. So year-round school. Here's what year-round school would look like. And this is the kind of answer I want. I want you to tell me whether you agree that year-round school would be good or bad, whether you support it or not, and what it would look like under your viewpoint. Okay? So I'm going to lay mine out for you right now. You can get your thoughts in right here, 866-494-WVNN. That is the ScoutPestControl.com WVNN hot take text line.
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0: 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And you can always pick up the phone, Coleman Furniture Market, free speech phone lines as well. That's another way to do it. Okay. Let's go ahead and get right to it. Now, there's 52 weeks in a school year, right? We all accept that there's 52 weeks in a school year? Okay, good. Okay, let's take away 2 weeks for Christmas, 2 weeks for fall break, 2 weeks for spring break. Okay? That gives us 46 weeks. Okay, we got it. 222, okay, 46 weeks. Then what you also have is, let's give a month. You know what? I'm going to be generous. Let's give 5 weeks. 5 weeks for summer break. Yeah, I'm not doing away with summer break completely. I'm not doing away with summer break at all. No, I don't want to do that. I'm going to say 4 weeks. 4 weeks of summer break. So you get a month-long summer break instead of like a two-month-long summer break. Then you have 42 weeks left. Okay? Now, the average semester, people say, like, what, 9 weeks? 9 weeks? No. We're actually going to have, or 9 weeks for a quarter. We're actually going to have 10 weeks for a quarter. Okay? That's what we're going to do. We're going to do 10 weeks a quarter. Then we're going to give you a week for Thanksgiving. So just, okay, hold on one second. We're getting there. We're getting there. And then we're going to give you a week for Thanksgiving. Okay? So we have 1 week to play with. That 1 week, we're not going to add to the summer. We're actually going to add that to Christmas. So we're going to have 3 weeks at Christmas. So you're going to get, and that's 52 weeks, by the way. So you get 4 10-week quarters. No, let me back that up. I'm thinking about this on the fly. So here's what we're going to do instead. No, that's fine. We'll do, there it is. There it is. That's the correct answer. So you got 52 weeks. You got 52 weeks. You got 2 weeks in the middle of the spring, 2 weeks in the fall, 3 weeks at Christmas, 4 weeks of summer. Yeah, there we go. Looks like I figured it all out. I fixed this entire system. That's the correct answer. We'll do the math here again and see if we can make this all work. Because this looks like an absolutely brilliant system, if I do say so myself. Yes, that's right. You will get 52 weeks in a year, 2 weeks off in the fall, 2 weeks off in the spring, 3 weeks off for Christmas, 1 week off for Thanksgiving, a month-long summer break, and 4 10-week periods of schooling. And obviously, you put those breaks in there as they fit. That is 52 weeks. And I've just thought about that on the fly. So congratulations. I've just solved the entire education system problem in 1 minute. There we go. The whole thing is fixed. That is the correct answer. That is the ultimate schedule. But Dale, we'll have to pay the teachers more. Okay. Well, then let me make a suggestion to you. Our education budgets have exploded over the last couple of years, right? I think we're going to suggest that we're never going to actually pay less in the education budget every year. The number of kids involved in the school system is actually shrinking in most places. Right? I mean, what are we trying to do? Are we trying to turn out a quality product? And I think for once, the teachers, you know what? You're just going to have to take it on the chin. You get paid year-round. You're going to have to work year-round. Not really adding that much to your schedule. Even by these parameters, what I'm adding is what? 4 weeks a year to your guaranteed job with a guaranteed retirement? Man, what a great guy I am. Is there anything I can't do for these people? Some of you don't like this, and you're probably right.
2: Dale, why are your opinions about almost everything so bad? Gambling, weed, Bruce Springsteen, Meatloaf, Kia Tellurides, and year-round school. But as a deep state kind of guy, I understand why you want the government with a constant watching over of our kids.
0: Yeah, that's me. I'm Mr. Deep State. I'm Mr. Deep State. Yeah, that's it. I just want the deep state involved. Yeah, that's it. No, I just think that it'd be good for the kids. I don't care about any of that. I don't care about the teachers. I don't care about them at all.
2: Andrea Alvarez would oppose it just because Dale supports it.
0: Okay, well, that's as good a reason if I've ever heard it. Someone tells me that I haven't made up anything new here. It's called the quarter schedule.
2: Dale, I think your school schedule is called the quarter system, and it was invented decades ago.
0: Sounds pretty damn good then. All right, I agree with myself. The quarter system is an academic calendar that divides the school year into three main 10-week terms, fall, winter, and spring, plus an optional summer term. Now, it's not quite the same. That optional summer term is not optional. You do not, not quite the same. That optional summer term is not optional. This is mandatory year-round school. 40 weeks on, 12 weeks off, spread them out how I decide. That's the correct answer. And no, just so you know, not all my opinions are bad. Just most of my opinions are super bad. But there we go. That's my take on it. I think there's something here, and I don't care about the teachers. I'm going to say this because this is the truth. I'm not going to sugarcoat this for you. I'm going to speak to you guys like you're adults, okay? Now, I'm not saying you guys are adults, but I'm going to speak to you as if you are adults. I don't care what these teachers think about generally anything. If they don't like the job, go find something else to do with that education degree. Go find something else to do. I mean, if that's the problem, go find something else to do.
2: I prefer the current schedule with a summer break. Make it optional for those that are not failing and want extra credit to get ready for college. If they went to a year-long schedule, then still include fall, Christmas, and spring breaks, but have at least 1 week of per month along with federal holidays.
0: Yeah, you still get the federal holidays and stuff. Yeah, I don't have any problem with that. Again, I've laid out what I would like. I like the idea. And you know, someone says, no, hold on. What about that extra week you're talking about? That's going to get eaten up.
2: Dale, you are close. That extra week you added to Christmas gets eaten up by federal holidays over the year.
0: No, you still get your four-day weeks and three-day weekends and all that other stuff. You still get all of that. That's just part of it. That's just part of it. You bake in some weather days or something. That's in it as well. You don't have to make up anything because you're gonna hammer this stuff out regardless. You're gonna do that. There's a lot of laws, I believe, that say you have to go like 180 days or something. I in some states have that. I'm not sure if Alabama does have that. But we're gonna do more than the bare minimum. We're gonna do more than the bare minimum here. We're not doing just the bare minimum. We're trying to actually help these kids. You understand? This isn't just about knocking out the bare minimum. This is about exceeding the standard. So, okay, let me hear what you got. Year-round school, yes, no, what does it look like? Tell me. I'm listening. Stay tuned. I'll be right back.
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2: Hi, of course, I'm Bill Jackson. We've got a great question on the table today. And the question is, year-round school, gay or nay? Those kids are back. Those kids are back in the classroom. I think we keep them there. We want to improve our education system, right? What better way to improve our education system than by having the kids, ready for this, participating in the education system? I know, it's a crazy answer. I know, I solved it all by myself, single-handedly. And I think you guys just need to get on board. Okay, I'm sorry. If you can't get on board with this, I can't help you. But don't worry, I'm here for you. I am going to give you every single thing I can possibly do for you, and I'm going to help you. Here we go.
3: I support it. I agree with you. I will say you should ask Arthur or what he thinks. He will give some dumbass deflective politician answer or dance around the question in general. I think the public school system is broken, and I know teachers get crap step raises. I also think the state should treat teachers the same as other state employees and pay them every 2 weeks instead of once a month. That is just MFing stupid to not treat them like other state employees with the pay interval and better step raises. You can look up Arsenal civilians' pay, and they are overpaid for what they do. Worthless meetings, spreadsheets, and overpaying contractors for doing everything. They should get paid less, and I work for the government.
2: Okay, you got some issues here, man. This guy has some issues. Look, I'm just saying this right now. As for teachers and their raises, look, they get a raise every single year. Let's chill out. Not only do they get step raises, but they also get percentage raises almost every single year. You can't say that for the private sector. Oh, but the private sector sucks. Okay, I mean, that's fine. But again, government employees got very little to complain about when it comes to this stuff. And Donald Trump coming in and cutting a bunch of government workers has pissed everybody off. They went crazy about it. So, yeah, government employees griping is a bit much because guess what? I have one in my house. Okay? I'm not saying she doesn't do anything. That's not true. But what I'm saying is sometimes I look at her and I go, God, do you realize how good you have it? Do you realize how good you have it? I mean, I want her to keep it because, good Lord, I'm probably going to be fired tomorrow. But the fact of the matter is, yeah, I'm not really going to be crying for them. But that is a nice little rant there. I appreciate you sharing it with us. You made the list.
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2: Okay, well, first off, the Best of Dale Jackson airs on this radio station on the weekends every Sunday evening. Secondly, would you like me to tell you... this is actually pretty funny. Would you like me to tell you how I was hired to this radio station? Okay, let me help you out here. I was hired to this radio station as a morning show host. Then I was given the program director job for WVNN and WUMP, the UMP, now Jocks Huntsville, which, by the way, I've pushed for like 10 years to change the name of the station. So Jocks Huntsville was my doing. Additionally, I am the operations manager of WZYP, WHRP, Nash Icon, the UMP, which is now Jocks Huntsville, and WVNN. I also do a radio show in Chattanooga right after this show from 9 until 11. How many of those roles do you think they gave me a raise to do? How many of them? Bugsy, you want to take a crack at it? You work here. How many?
4: Maybe the first one?
2: Zero is the answer. Zero. Zero. All of my pay increases have come because other job markets have tried to hire me away. That is the sole way it works. I've gotten a couple calls.

0: cost of living increases over the last 20 years. And I'm not complaining. I'm just explaining to you this idea that, like, oh, you know, the government has such a bad deal. Please. I can't even listen to that. I cannot even listen to this. I cannot even listen to it. The idea is so freaking hilarious that I can't even listen to it. It's just so silly. 7 days a week broadcast. Why the hell not, man? Why the hell not?
1: Yes, for seasonal breaks, bank holidays, teachers get paid to not work over the summer, so now they work, don't care. But the hours should be a little later in the day.
0: If you want to tweak it that way, I'm fine with it.
2: You just made the list!
0: That's fine. I have absolutely no concern for that. None. I'm assuming the early start schedule is so parents can go on and get to work. I'm assuming that's what it's about, but again, draw your own conclusions on this. I'm talking about the broader idea of year-round school. We can nibble at it as we want. Okay, but one thing I will not listen to is, well, we got to pay the teachers more. I don't care about them. I don't want to tell you. If you want to work on that, that's fine. But that's the product is the children. That's the important part of it. This would be better for them. That's my
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5: I'm Dave Anthony, Fox News. To get the Strait of Hormuz fully open again with no more attacks on ships like the U.S. has demanded, Iran's Supreme National Security Council is calling for American forces to leave the region and for compensation for damages caused by U.S. attacks.
6: With details still being worked out, the U.S. naval blockade remains in effect. U.S. Central Command says as of August 9th, CENTCOM has redirected 55 commercial vessels disabled to and boarded to ensure compliance. And President Trump told Axios on Sunday, "We are low-keying it. We are only semi-negotiating with them." The president went on to say, "We are just watching Iran with its huge inflation and the fact they have no money."
5: Fox's Trey Yingston in Tel Aviv. Oil prices up about 1% this morning, and more tension now in the region.
7: Israel is publicly rejecting a U.S.-backed Gaza peace plan. Prime Minister Benjamin Netanyahu is vowing there will be no military withdrawal until Hamas fully disarms. He also says a Palestinian state will not be established as long as he's prime minister. The 15-point deal was negotiated by President Trump's International Board of Peace.
5: Fox's Marianne Rafferty, a boat captain in New York, reportedly in federal custody now facing reckless endangerment charges after his charter boat capsized in the New York Harbor over the weekend near the Statue of Liberty, killing two of the 14 people on board, a mother and her five-month-old baby. Candidates will be out campaigning a final day before primaries in four states, and Fox's Alex Hogan reports.
8: In Wisconsin, Francesca Hong is making a final push before Tuesday's Democratic primary for governor. The Democratic Socialist is backed by the Democratic Socialists of America, and she's faced criticism over social media posts from the past where she called to cancel Thanksgiving, abolish ICE, and abolish prisons. Hong now says those positions do not reflect what she would pursue as governor.
5: Hong leads in the polls in the governor's race. The winning Democrat will face Republican Congressman Tom Tiffany in November. 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
5: While the U.S. has cracked down on drug trafficking off the South American coast with an almost year-long operation, blowing up boats suspected of smuggling drugs, killing alleged narco-terrorists, one of the world's most wanted men, who'd been sanctioned by the U.S., is behind bars in Ireland, where he was extradited after being arrested in April in Dubai.
2: Daniel Kinahan's been described by the Treasury as leading one of the most dangerous cartels in the world. He now stands accused of directing the activities of a criminal organization. He landed in Dublin, Ireland yesterday evening and was immediately taken to court. Kinahan's activities have been monitored around the world. The UK National Crime Agency says the cartel's been responsible for importing drugs and firearms. Irish investigators believe the group has brought in over $1 billion. It's also been linked to more than a dozen gangland murders. Daniel Kinahan's been under US sanctions since 2022. Jonathan Savage, Fox News.
5: On Wall Street, stock futures are mixed, coming off last week's gains that ended with the S&P 500 at a record high. An NBA legend has died, Don Nelson, a former player who's in the Basketball Hall of Fame as a coach.
12: Nelson won 5 championships as a player with the Celtics. His death was announced by the Golden State Warriors, one of the teams he coached. They did not release details. Nelson is one of 2 coaches in history to have at least 250 wins with 3 different franchises, Milwaukee, Dallas, and Golden State. He also served as GM for all 3 franchises. He was a 3-time coach of the year and made the playoffs 18 times in 31 seasons. He went to the conference finals 3 times with the Bucks, once with the Mavericks. He never won a title. Don Nelson, 86. Jay Berman, Fox News.
5: In baseball, the Tampa Bay Rays, the team with the best record in the American League, won their 6th straight game, beating Seattle 4-1, and Ty Gibbs won the NASCAR Cup Series race in Iowa. I'm Dave Anthony. This is Fox News.
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0: in. Dale Jackson here with you. Thank you very much for joining us. Thank you so much for your time today and every single day. I don't want to get back into this conversation we were having on Friday, but I do want to share one comment that just came in on a previous conversation that we were having, and I just want to make this point, okay? I just want to make this point. On Friday, our question of the day was year-round school. Should we do it? I tend to be in favor of it. I've spoke of that at length. I've made that very clear, and I thought it was very clear. But maybe it's not so clear, because apparently I have forgotten about something. And I don't think I've forgotten about something, but this texter on the text line, the ScoutPestControl.com, WVNN, hot take text line at 866-494-WVNN, they feel like I have left a couple people out. And I might be an idiot. It's possible. It's possible.
1: On your round school, you're an idiot. You talk about teachers, but you forget about support personnel.
0: Just in the interest of clarity here, I did not forget about support personnel, but as with teachers, I don't care about them. Like, the implication that I forgot they exist is false. I don't care that they exist. You see, these are different things. I'm not concerned about them. They have a full-time job. They have good benefits. They've gotten a pretty sweet deal for a while. Things have changed. It's time to change the system up a little bit. Okay? So that's just worth noting. It's worth a conversation about how that would work, but their 10-week summer doesn't really interest me in any way, shape, or form.
1: You got to pay bus drivers and workers in the lunchroom and all of those types of employees. They don't get paid enough.
0: Okay, then if that's your argument, tell me how you're going to pay them more. They don't get paid enough? Okay, what does that mean? These people just love these ideas with no actual requirements to come up with any type of solution. All right, how much more in taxes do we need to pay for my property taxes in order to make that work? Go tell me what it is, and let's make that argument, put it on the ballot, and let's go. I mean, what is so hard about this? You say they got to pay them more, okay. I disagree. But let's see. Well, let's figure out how you're going to do it. You didn't think about these employees. No, I did. I don't care about them. These are totally different things.
1: They don't get paid enough. Now the teachers may, but they don't. Get your tail on a school bus, and then you drive it all of those weeks with all of those children for the pay that they get now.
0: I mean, guys, I hate to break this to you, but are you ready for this? They're driving a school bus. I mean, what exactly are we expecting? What exactly is the expectation for pay for driving the school bus? What exactly is it? I mean, what are we doing here? It's not a jobs program. I mean, you've got to pay them more. Why? Why?
1: Get your tail on a school bus, and then you drive it all of those weeks with all of those children for the pay that they get now, and then you come back and talk to us.
0: No, I'm not going to do that. I don't think I'm going to do that. No, thank you. I'm sorry, there's nothing wrong with driving a school bus. It's a job that has to get done. It's honorable work. I'm sure it's hard and dealing with all those kids. I'm sure it is. Hell, I'm assistant coaching two sports teams right now, and I guarantee you it's going to suck for the exact reasons these people would say their jobs suck. I don't know how to help you with this other than to tell you I don't care. I'm more interested in whether or not it's a good idea for the kids, and then we figure out how to make it happen. You're right. Okay, yes, it's true. It's true. I did not fully take into the concerns in my conversation about year-round schooling and better economic and better educational outcomes. I did not fully take into account the lunch lady and the guy driving the bus. Mostly because I do not care. Okay, that's why. It's unbelievable. Sorry, guys. We can't have an education system that works better because of the guy who has to, you know, clean up the vomit and put the sawdust on it in the hallways. But can I ask a question? Has anyone seen that anywhere outside of a school? The whole vomit sawdust thing? Well, why do we do that? Does anyone know? I'm not saying it doesn't work. It just always was a weird thing. Like, I mean, I worked at McDonald's and stuff, and people would vomit on the floor or do whatever, and we never were like, all right, get the sawdust out here. Let's get this thing cleaned up. Why do they do it that way? Does anyone know? Bugsy, look that up, by the way. I'm not going to. You look that up, and you tell me what the reasoning for that is.
1: Other than that, you're an idiot.
0: I mean, look, I had to clean up your text a pretty significant amount, but I will take the you calling me an idiot thing, and I will wear it with a bit of a badge of honor, okay? So I'm not going to sit here and whine and cry with you about this. I just don't give a damn about the bus drivers and the janitors and the lunch ladies. I mean, I care about them as human beings, don't get me wrong, but it's not, and I want them to get a fair wage and all the other stuff. I mean, that's all true. But when I discuss this is not my concern. It's like saying, it's like when you discuss healthcare, and then you're like, well, are you thinking about the parking attendants at Huntsville Hospital? And I'm like, no, I'm not. I'm not in any way, shape, or form thinking about them. In fact, it's the last thing from my mind. I've thought literally nothing about them. And to make it even clearer, on top of not thinking about them in that situation, let me just say this. I actively don't care. So I'm sorry. This is not like, oh, well, gee golly, we just can't do this because what are we going to do with the lunch ladies, guys? Who thinks about that? In what scenario is that the concern here? It's not. It's not even remotely the concern. So, you know, if you want to make that the story, then go right ahead. But I'll just reiterate the same thing I've been reiterating for a while. All I cared about was educational outcomes. That's it. Everything outside of that was not my problem. We look at the situations as they are. And we say, is this good enough? If the answer to that is yes, then we just continue on with the status quo. If the answer to that is no, then we start figuring out the pieces. And guess what? Maybe it doesn't work. That's a real possibility. I mean, good Lord, that's a big part of this thing that we don't really do anymore. Or maybe we never did. Maybe it's a dream scenario on my part. But we don't go after aspirational things. When JFK said we were going to go to the moon, do you think that he gave a damn about anyone who was a janitor at NASA? Do you think he cared? I don't know. We're going to have to take on this big problem here. And we're really going to be aspirational. We're going to have some really big swings here. Sir, the janitors at NASA don't make enough money, and it looks like they're going to be having to work longer hours. Have we decided whether we're going to give them a living wage or not? Ask not what your country can do for you. Ask how much money we're going to pay the janitors at Marshall Space Flight Center. I don't know. That's a pretty good JFK. I think it's a pretty good JFK. Bugsy, Is that okay, JFK? We do it all right.
2: 7 out of 10.
0: Okay, 7 out of 10.
2: Pretty good.
0: I don't think I've ever really broke that one out before, but I think we'll take a swing at that. All right, Bugsy, vomit me. What do we got?
2: Okay, so first of all, it's not called sawdust, okay? It is specialized absorbent sweeping compound.
0: Okay. Then why did I think it was sawdust?
2: Because it has sawdust in it.
0: Okay, all right.
2: It's sawdust, okay? It says the main reason is just because of frequency. Schools are pretty much the only place that buys that kind of stuff. They buy it in bulk. It's kind of it's marketed exclusively towards them, pretty much. It's just because it's more common that they have people that throw up there just randomly. But it's so they can sweep it up instead of, like, cleaning it up the right way. And you just sweep it up.
0: They have people that vomit there regularly. Is that correct? Is that what I'm supposed to take from that?
2: Okay, higher volume of vomiting.
0: Higher volume of vomit. Congratulations, we've learned something. What about the janitors? What about the janitors? Have we decided we're paying the janitors enough? Ask not what the janitors. Okay, well, we'll be right back, everybody. 866-494-WVNN. 866-494-9866. That's the ScoutPestControl.com WVNN hot take text line. We'll be back.
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5: Good morning, everybody. I'm Way 31's Jada White. Right now, we are working to get an update on a weekend crash that appeared to involve a state trooper. It happened Saturday night on I-565, and our reporter at the scene says that one other car was involved. We are working to learn if anybody is injured and what exactly led to that crash. A former Albertville police officer is on the wrong side of the law this morning. Jeremy Hanna was arrested Friday after investigators say he misused a law enforcement database. The Marshall County District Attorney says he used the Alabama Criminal Justice Information System to look up his ex-wife and a family member without a legitimate purpose. Hanna is now charged with violating the Alabama Digital Crimes Act and unauthorized use of the law enforcement database system. So his case will now go before a grand jury. With Way 31 News, I'm Jada White. We hope you have a wonderful Monday.
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7: Temperatures in the lower 70s for most of us as you head out the door on this Monday morning. Couple areas of some patchy fog, but mostly sunny skies through the afternoon hours and just an isolated chance of a shower or two. High temperatures topping out around 90. From the Way 31 Storm Tracker Weather Center, I'm meteorologist Amber Kulick.
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0: WVNN. Neil Jackson here with you. Thank you very much for joining us. Thank you so much for your time today. Congratulations to AOC and the world, everyone. One of the American left's favorite politicians. This is great. This is good news for all of us. Has just admitted that the world will not cease to exist in 12 years, and it is worth reproducing. So congrats. She is freezing her eggs. And she has decided that this is the prudent thing for her to do, given her age, and I guess her profession. And it's, and a lot of people assume that this means that AOC is running for president and doesn't want to have a baby in the next couple of years because it might get in the way of her running for president. Which, by the way, politically, incredibly stupid by AOC. Because I got to tell you this right now. What better campaign prop? I mean, just bear with me here. Think about this. What better campaign prop than a newborn baby or a toddler? I mean, it's going to be 2028. Let's say she got pregnant today. 9 months from now, she has a kid, right? So that would be, what, September, October, November, December, January, February, March, April, May. She has a kid in May of 2027. She launches her political campaign and says, I've decided I'm going to run for president as a new mother because the world needs mothers to save it. I mean, it's stupid. Don't get me wrong. I think it's dumb. I mean, I'm not arguing this is like some sort of like a brilliant choice on her part and some, it would be like something legitimate or anything like that. I'm just saying, well, think about the prop. Just think about the prop for a second. You can go out and make it very clear that you are, look at this child. Why am I running? Well, it's because of this baby. And think about this. She's doing a debate. Let's say she's debating Marco Rubio. Okay? She's debating Marco Rubio. And part of the debate agreement is halfway through the debate, she has to stop and breastfeed. And she breastfeeds on stage. Bugsy, what are you talking about here? We got this? Is this it? Is this how she becomes president?
1: It's a strategy, at least.
0: Yeah, it's a strategy. And she refuses to cover up.
1: Like, it's a statement. It's a whole statement thing. Yeah.
0: She absolutely refuses to cover up. And she looks at the camera and says, no, keep the camera on me. Don't turn away. This is motherhood. And then you go ahead and you put that thing on there. And you make that work. I'm telling you. AOC's wrong. She shouldn't be freezing those eggs. She should be having a baby with them right now. That's what she should be doing. I mean, it is fantastic. It is absolutely fantastic. It is a great plan.
2: Democrats don't like babies, Dale.
0: 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That's true, but think about this for a second. Who's the target? The target isn't hardcore Democrats. Target is everyone else. And think about this. So she's running against J.D. Vance or Marco Rubio or whoever. Can they, like, criticize her with a baby on her hip? She's standing there with a baby on her hip on the debate stage. Or, oh no, it's even better. She breastfeeds during the debate. Like, she doesn't even stop. I'm the type of woman that can get the job done and take care of my family at the same time. I don't need to stop and pause. Yeah, this is the correct answer. I don't need to stop and pause this debate. We can just continue. Oh, ow, ow, ow. We can just continue this debate while I breastfeed my child. girl power. Man, make me AOC's campaign manager. We'll make this whole thing happen. I think we could get this done, and we could get it done in AOC. But she has decided to freeze her eggs, telling all of us what I think we all mostly knew, and that is that, yes, we will continue to have a world, because it would be completely irresponsible for her to bring a child into this world if she thinks it's going to end because of climate change. So I think we're definitely on a good footing right here, just in the world, because we no longer have to worry about whether or not it's going to end or not, because AOC is now freezing their eggs. So everyone out there, listen to me and listen to me good. Okay? Here's what you need to know. Stop making the argument that we know that they don't really believe what they're saying about climate change. Well, just because they're liars and they don't actually believe anything they say. But the thing I normally say is when they stop building houses on beaches and buying houses in like Hawaii, like Barack Obama did, then we'll know that they're really concerned about climate change. And now we can say, see, they don't believe climate change is real, because why would AOC choose to bring a child into this world if the world was going to end? So that's the new angle here. So out, they're buying homes and building homes on beaches. In, they're having children. Or at least AOC is. So AOC doesn't believe anything she says because she wants to freeze her eggs. Now, yeah, I'm not criticizing her for doing this. I'm criticizing her in the sense that she is making a bad political decision. The right political decision is to have this baby right now and then campaign in 2028. With a baby on her hip, and breastfeed that thing on national, that thing sounds terrible. Breastfeed that young child right there on national television, and girl power boss it all the way. Just saying. Very simple. She can also like advocate for child tax credits and things like that. While she's doing this, I mean, it's a great weapon, good campaign prop. Yeah, she should get pregnant right now. That's the answer. More AOC babies. That's the answer.
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5: Diplomatic efforts are ongoing to reopen the Strait of Hormuz, but Iranian officials are making fresh demands.
6: Iran's Supreme National Security Council issued a statement calling on the United States to permanently end the war and compensate Iran for damages before the Strait would reopen. Iran's foreign minister says even if a deal is reached, it doesn't necessarily mean the Strait will stay open.
5: Fox's Trey Yanks.
6: President Trump told Axios on Sunday, quote, "We are low-keying it. We are only semi-negotiating with them."
5: Americans head to the polls in several primaries tomorrow, including Minnesota, where Democrat socialists are on the ballot.
7: Francesca Hong is making a final push before Tuesday's Democratic primary for governor. She's faced criticism over social media posts from the past where she called to cancel Thanksgiving, abolish ICE, and abolish prisons.
5: Fox's Alex Hogan. 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
9: A better life with Dr. Sanjay Gupta.
10: So-called super agers, they are an enviable segment of the population. People who are older than 80, whose brains function like someone a fraction of their age. It's true, a lot of these people have genetics on their side, but more and more research is bearing out the idea that people who practice good brain health also slow their cognitive decline. Dr. Richard Isaacson, a pioneer in the Alzheimer's space, told us that, quote, his studies have found lifestyle changes including diet, exercise, reducing stress, and optimizing sleep, along with managing vascular risk factors with certain medications, can actually help grow brain areas and also reduce telltale signs of Alzheimer's, such as tau tangles and amyloid plaques. What else helps? Staying social, surrounding yourself with family and friends, and maybe even volunteering for a real sense of purpose. I'm Dr. Sanjay Gupta, helping you live a better life.
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0: WVNN. Neil Jackson here with you. Thank you very much for joining us. Appreciate you being here. Appreciate your time today. A little bit of developing news or breaking news or whatever you want to refer to it as. Court continues to rule that temporary deportation protections for Haitians are no longer in place. So out they go. That's that conversation happening. Record numbers of immigration arrest in this country. And I keep seeing on Facebook, these Facebook posts, Barack Obama deported more people than Donald Trump has. And it's like, why are you saying this? Like, one, it's not true and you know it. Two, what is the point you're trying to make? That Trump should deport more? Okay, all right, you win. That's exactly right. Now, obviously, what they're actually talking about is people turned away at the border. They're counting those as deportations, and that's stupid. Yeah, but forget about that for a second. Let's talk about something else here with Brad Presnell. He joins us right here on the Alabama A&M $350 million Bulldog Hotline. He joins us in order to have a conversation about all the things going on inside the great state of Alabama when it comes to politics and whatnot. He's done polling. He's an opposition research guy. He's a campaign manager. He's dealt with campaign finance. He's worked on the campaigns from Mike Huckabee all the way down to city council races in Alabama. We appreciate him joining us here on the program. Alabama A&M, $350 million. That's the economic impact they have put. They will see every single year from Alabama A&M. $350 million. In the state of Alabama, $238 million in North Alabama alone. Brad, question for you. Doug Jones has taken an anti-data center position. Does Doug Jones believe the anti-data center position, or is he taking it because Tommy Tuberville has basically taken such a hardcore pro-data center position? Which is it?
1: I think he's taking the position because he's doing everything opposite of what Coach Tuberville is talking about. I think that's his plan from the get-go, because obviously Democrats have nothing to run on. All their policies are failed, or we've heard from 30 years ago the same policies they talked about 30 years ago, so they have nothing new. So if Coach says, I like the color green, then Doug Jones is going to say green's the worst color under the rainbow. So I think that's the plan from him and his consultants, that whatever Tuberville likes, we're against.
0: Yeah, I think that's basically it. And it's kind of wild to see it. There's been so many studies showing that a lot of this stuff that is being said is overblown. It's not to say there are no issues. Even Greg Abbott has now given in to the argument that there needs to be a moratorium and they got to figure these things out. I think, and I got a video coming out for Yellowhammer now, or for Yellowhammer News coming out later today, where I basically say, look, Tuberville is right. There's no question about it. His position on data centers is it's going to bring a lot of revenue to cities, and if they put them in the right places, it could really turn some of these towns around and help them. And he doesn't mention this because Tuberville doesn't really do intricate details, really, which he probably should. But there's a story out of South Dakota how one city went from $400,000 in tax revenue to $3.5 million in tax revenue in the first 7 months of the year. Data center came to town. And I don't really care if local governments get a bunch more money, but economic revitalization is good, and that's what you're seeing as part of this. That's how Tuberville should be talking about it, and he should be talking about putting data centers in Lowndes County and all these other places where you could see this kind of stuff. But instead, Tuberville's just like, you're dumb, data centers are good, and China doesn't want us to have them, which probably right. Okay, let's just be real about it. But there's got to be a better message, right?
1: Well, Coach is no nonsense. That's the way he's always been. Go straight to the point, and that's why Alabamians love him. Could it be a little softer messaging? Sure, absolutely. I mean, he understands that. But, you know, Dale, it also gets down to, Senator Tuberville's trying to grow Alabama, grow our tax base by growing the state, by bringing in new businesses, by new things we've never seen before, bringing up new issues like these data centers, where the Democrats' answer would be to tax us into oblivion. Oh, we need more money? Well, let's just tax Alabamians more. And Coach, had, you know, his BCA speech that he gave, I believe, Friday, he said, we're taxed enough. We're taxed too much. We need to have tax relief, not continue to bring in taxes to grow the state. We need to have workforce coming in. We've got over 1 million people in Alabama who are work able, that are not working for whatever reason. We need to get those people back to work. That will Emily bring the tax base up higher, much higher. The percentage of it would shoot way up that if we just do that. And let's do that along with, you know, looking at data centers and bringing a new industry to Alabama. That's his answers, where the Democrats just want to tax us.
0: Yeah, I mean, like you said, the statement he made at the BCA meeting is basically, look, we need to work on doing a lot of things, and that includes cutting state income and property taxes. And he says that's a realistic goal. Again, if you get into details and you talk about how, like, data centers can help us do that or something along those lines, then maybe we can have that conversation. But again, my entire point on all of this has always been this. Tuberville speaks like a normal human being, okay? And the media hates that. Mm-hmm. Because they hate normal people. I mean, that's just the fact of the matter. They hate normal people. They hate normal people. They hate the way that people talk normally. What they want is a bunch of nonsense, which is why, like, people like Francesca Hong can go on television and be like, oh, no, I love Thanksgiving. I love Thanksgiving. In fact, Thanksgiving is the most important holiday in my family. It's like, we just know that's not true. Newt Gingrich referred to them as amnesia Democrats, which I think is a good way to put it, where they basically just forget everything they've ever said as soon as the general election starts. And the media just is like, yeah, this isn't her position. What? Defund the police? Yeah, she said that for 40 years. But now what she's saying is we need to have strong security. So, and they hate that guys like Tuberville are just like, hey, this is what we need to do. This is what we need to have happen. And it's an unpopular position because data centers are losing popularity because they're telling you that it's eating up all your water and your power and all these other things. And like I said, Greg Abbott has a position, which I think makes sense, which is, hey, let's pause in order to make this better. Like that's a decent position. He needs to talk. Am I wrong to say he needs to talk more like Greg Abbott and less like Tommy Tuberville?
1: I don't think so. I think he needs to be himself. Just always be yourself. I mean, that's what they said about Trump, didn't they? You know, Trump needs to be Trump instead of something some other consultant made a candidate. I think Coach Tuberville needs to continue being himself. And just he could communicate it better and tell us why and how much money these data centers could bring in and more of a plan. But he's just a no-nonsense guy. And again, that's why Alabamians, you know, like him so much, is that he gets straight to the point. And he said, this is what we got to do. So let's get it done.
0: Okay, fair enough. All right, let's move over to the Democrat Party right now. They've had a little bit of drama on their side. Tabitha Eisner has been running and laying waste to the entire Democrat Party there. And now we have new leadership in the Alabama Democratic Party about 3 months before the next election, which is an interesting time to do this. But they have. It's Bobby Singleton. He is the Alabama Senate Minority Leader. And he is going to lead the Alabama Democrats into this next election. Sounds kind of like more of the same from them, but they're just having change of management. We all know Joe Reed is the traditional power broker there. Is Joe Reed still in charge, or is this a rebuke of him? Is it the beginning of the end for him? And how does this change what Alabama Democrats do moving forward electorally? And you know, again, now both political parties are run by high-level leadership from the legislature. What do you think about that?
1: I think Joe Reed's always going to be involved deeply, whether it's public, where you can say, oh, Joe Reed's involved, or behind the scenes privately. Joe Reed's always going to be involved with the Democrats. So, you know, I need to get this straight in my mind. Bobby Singleton just took over the Alabama Democrat Party, but the first thing you see is the national playbook from the Democrats. Divide everybody into little caucuses and call it unity. Youth caucus, black caucus, LGBTQ caucus, Hispanic caucus. It's the same exact identity-based model that the Washington Democrats use. And he says, you know, I'm here to win. But win what? Alabama voters aren't buying a party tied to national Democrats who are communists, who push big government ideas and programs that look nothing like Alabama values. And, you know, Singleton's not going to fix the party, Dale. He just put a new face on the same broken machine that basically is hell-bent on destroying Alabama and America.
0: Right. I would tend to agree with that. And it looks like, you know, there's a 9-point lead. You've done polling. Maybe it's 8-point lead. Excuse me. 8-point lead with Tommy Tuberville up on Doug Jones. You've done polling. You understand this game. It was a pro-school choice group doing it, so it wasn't like some left-wing crank organization. What's going on here? Is that legit? Is there a reason? Should the Tuberville people be worried? I mean, you ask any politician, hey, you got 49% in a poll 3 months out, and they're going to go, oh, cool, awesome. I love it. But, you know, people expect a much bigger lead here. So what do you make of that lead? Not 8 points.
1: Well, right now, the Democrats and the communists, they have the wind at their back because all they can do is criticize and say, we'll do things differently. And you know how the pendulum goes in politics. I mean, we've gone to Trump now. So logic would say we'll go back to the left further than we were before with Obama and Joe Biden. So I just think it's natural in politics for these things to happen. And you got a lot of people in the Republican Party who are mad at Trump for Iran and gas prices and everything. So I just think this is a natural progression that we see this point of the campaign. Now, Senator Tuberville has a full-time job. He's in Washington doing the state's and the nation's business. He's not been able to campaign as much as he would like, but now he's home for a break for 4 or 5 weeks. You'll see him out on the campaign trail a lot more. Doug Jones has been campaigning full-time and criticizing everybody and everything full-time. I think you're going to see Senator Tuberville's fundraising numbers shoot up. I know the Doug Jones campaign was like, hey, we outraged Tuberville for the first time. You know, well, good for you. Senator hasn't been able to really fundraise. You're going to see big numbers coming out starting next month, about this month, about what he's doing in August. So whatever on the 7-8 point lead, Alabamians are not going to vote for Doug Jones. We'll be talking today after the election about how Tuberville won by 20. So,
0: all right, there's an article at AL.com today, and I want to share this with you. I'll get into it more in the seven things. But it says that, and I want to make sure I understand this correctly, massive projects in places like Lowndes County are being described by voters, talking to AL.com, as a slap in the face. Talking about data centers and other stuff. Lowndes County is saying bringing these things in is a slap in their face for rural voters in places like Lowndes County. Do you think that's a prevalent thought, or is this an AL.com narrative?
1: I think it's an AL.com narrative. I think people, Dale, that live in these rural areas of Alabama that has sat back and watched counties like Madison County and Limestone County and Shelby County grow, they've always saying, why can't we have things here? Well, they've got plenty of property, plenty of land. They've got opportunity to have things here with the data center. So you may love them or you may hate them, but that's the reality that we live in. And it would increase their tax base exponentially. I just think AL.com is trying to cut off Senator Tuberville talking about data center at the knees and saying, well, why do you want to corrupt these counties? Why do you want to do this? Well, he wants to grow the state. Now, obviously, if the people in Lowndes County are against it and they show up at the council meetings and the commission meetings and they're screaming about it, they'll probably put a moratorium on it. Who knows? I mean, we're seeing that all over the state.
0: Yeah, I think that's exactly what's going to happen. I would not be surprised to see pushes for moratoriums from more Republican states. Like I said, Greg Abbott's doing it as well, although he's talking about it in I think, a pretty responsible way, and I'd like to see more of that. To be honest with you, but we'll continue to follow that particular story and keep it locked right here. We'll be on it. Brad Presnell, thank you very much for joining us. Opposition research guy, campaign finance. He's worked on campaigns. He's done it all. And he joins us here on the Alabama A&M $350 million Bulldog Hotline. We appreciate him coming in here. I think the data center story is still going to continue. It's the big story. No question about it. And we'll stay on top of it. Stay tuned.
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5: Good morning, everybody. I'm Way 31's Jada White. Right now, we are working to get an update on a weekend crash that appeared to involve a state trooper. It happened Saturday night on I-565, and our reporter at the scene says that one other car was involved. We are working to learn if anybody is injured and what exactly led to that crash. A former Albertville police officer is on the wrong side of the law this morning. Jeremy Hanna was arrested Friday after investigators say he misused a law enforcement database. The Marshall County District Attorney says he used the Alabama Criminal Justice Information System to look up his ex-wife and a family member without a legitimate purpose. Hanna is now charged with violating the Alabama Digital Crimes Act and unauthorized use of the law enforcement database system. So his case will now go before a grand jury. With Way 31 News, I'm Jada White. We hope you have a wonderful Monday.
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6: Temperatures continue to warm as we head through the rest of your Monday morning. By the afternoon hours, we'll top out.

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1: I think the mission, calling it Inherent Resolve, that's the right call. And hopefully we'll up those strikes. But the main focus really for our military needs to be to force the strait open, to get traffic moving where Iran is barely able to touch anything going through that. 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That's their main leverage point here. We have to completely take away that leverage.
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I am Dale Jackson. This is WVNN. And yeah, we've had some interesting conversations about data centers, and they will continue, obviously. But there's a new story that could be very interesting. How about this courthouse? Yep. They're worried about what they're going to do with the courthouse. And I got to tell you, this is going to be this is an ugly-ass building. Okay, let's just be real about it first. This is an ugly-ass building, okay? And they are going to have to decide what they're going to do with it. Now, they keep saying the words update. Okay, update, update, update, update, update, update, update. And meaning they're going to keep the building generally as it is and try to build up a new one or try to clean it up and make it look better. But this is like, I don't know if this is the right word for it, but I'm going to describe this the way I would describe this building. It is brutalist. Okay, it is brutalist architecture. It is the ugliest building. And as of right now, it's not even functional. I mean, it's not. You go to that courthouse, and God help you if you have to go in there for any reason. You go in there, it is just a brutal experience. Every aspect of it is absolutely brutal. But they are going to try to get this thing rebuilt by 2030. There are a lot of people apparently on the downtown square who are like, what's this going to mean for our business, all this construction? Well, it's going to be a pain in your ass. That's what it's going to be. It's going to be a giant pain in your ass. From December 2027 to October 2030, you are going to have demolition and construction there on the square. But again, do you put it off even further? I mean, you got to get this stuff done. They need to redo that building. It is unusable. And they want to build one big courthouse right there on the square. And it's going to stay right there. It's going to do that. But they say one of the most difficult parts of the process is where to put the courts while the building is being... Are they tearing the whole thing down or not? I can't even understand what they're doing here. The way they talk about this, I assume it's... Are they taking the whole thing down? They say rebuild, so maybe they are. I mean, it's an ugly-ass building. So maybe they're going to tear it down and start from scratch. It kind of appears that way, but you can't really get it completely. Building a new building there would be preferable. You're going to have all the problems there. You've got all the issues already. You've got to get rid of a lot of the issues at that building. The way to do that is tear it all down. But, I mean, they're referring to it as a demolishing and a rebuilding. So that leads me to believe they're rebuilding the whole thing. But there seems to be a little bit of confusion on this. So I believe they're tearing the whole thing down. So if they tear the whole thing down, then you can get yourself a beautiful building in downtown. Like, that new federal courthouse looks awesome. I mean, it looks great. It looks great. And the only really, really ugly architecture downtown is the actual Madison County Courthouse. So hopefully they're able to make it look prettier.

0: and make it more functional as well, because it's just functionally it's a brutal building, and physically appearance wise it is a brutal building. So this will be nice to see, and we'll see what they end up building in its place and see how good it's going to look. But I have not seen any plans or anything for it. But let's tear that bad boy down. So it appears that's what this is, and I strongly am in favor of that. It's going to suck, but look, this kind of construction's good. We'll be back.
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3: We're only semi-negotiating with Iran. I'm Dave Anthony, Fox News. That's what President Trump tells Axios, that he's taking a low-key approach as talks continue to get shipping flowing fully through the Strait of Hormuz after all of Iran's attacks on ships.
4: The Iranian government issued a new list of demands for the United States. Tehran says free passage won't be reinstated until the U.S. corrects its behavior. It wants the blockade of Iranian ports lifted, the American military withdrawn, and compensation for war damage. Meanwhile, Israel's prime ministers rejected a 15-point Board of Peace plan for Gaza. Benjamin Netanyahu says his troops won't withdraw until Hamas is completely disarmed.
3: That's Fox's Jonathan Savage. Oil prices are up more than 1%, but they've dropped big last week when President Trump had paused U.S. bombing again. So analyst Trevely Lundberg tells Fox gas will get cheaper.
5: Because oil prices are way down, and so are the prices that retailers pay for their fuel. They're going to share those price cuts with us.
3: AAA's national average for regular down 9 cents since last Monday to $4 per gallon. That's still a buck more than before the Iran conflict. Ukraine keeps blowing up Russian oil refineries. The latest drone attack left at least 13 people dead, 75 wounded, according to Russian officials, as Ukraine keeps taking the war into Russia with attacks causing fuel shortages there. A New York boat captain's in federal custody, charged with reckless endangerment after his charter boat trip near the Statue of Liberty in the harbor turned into a nightmare when the boat capsized.
6: The 21-foot motorboat reportedly could only seat 10 people, but a total of 14 were on board at the time. That includes a 27-year-old mother from Queens and her 5-month-old infant, who were pronounced dead at a local hospital after being pulled from the water by first responders. The child's father was reportedly also on board but survived the accident.
3: Fox's Nate Foy, the Coast Guard's investigating if it was an illegal charter boat trip. 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
3: Candidates in 4 states will make a final pitch today before the primary voting tomorrow in Connecticut and Vermont, Minnesota and Wisconsin, after primaries last week in Michigan set up a very closely watched Senate race.
10: Republican Mike Rogers and Democrat Abdul El-Sayed are set to face off in the general election. Indiana Republican Jim Banks calls El-Sayed
11: the most extreme socialist-leaning Democrat candidate in America.
10: El-Sayed says he is not a socialist. Rogers wants to be the first Republican Michigan senator since 2001. But Connecticut Democrat Chris Murphy called him
12: a candidate who is pro-corporate, who is pro-Trump, who is pro-war.
10: Both senators were on NBC's Meet the Press. Keeping the Michigan seat is considered important in Democrats' attempt to flip the Senate majority. Grinnell Scott, Fox News.
3: At the movies, Spider-Man keeps weaving a record web.
13: Spider-Man Brand New Day swung to $144.5 million domestically in its second weekend.
14: I am totally out of control. I gotta fix whatever this is right now.
13: No movie's ever racked up a higher total faster, and it puts the Sony Marvel release on track to be among the biggest blockbusters ever after grabbing $1.67 billion worldwide in just 10 days. This Spider-Man has already passed Toy Story 5 to become the year's biggest movie. Meantime, Christopher Nolan's The Odyssey is having an epic run of its own, crossing $1 billion worldwide. Carmen Roberts, Fox News.
3: On Wall Street, stock futures are mixed before this week's trading. Down for the Dow, up for the NASDAQ. After gains Friday, they lifted the S&P 500 to a record high close. Tonight, somebody could turn a $2 investment into a $905 million fortune. That's the Powerball jackpot. I'm Dave Anthony. This is...
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0: Bill Jackson here with you. Thank you for being here. Thanks for watching. Thanks for listening. I guess would be probably a better way to say that. But thank you very much for being here nonetheless. Don't forget, we got 10 with him coming up at the end of the program. We've got the seven things you should be talking about today happening here in just a bit. And Jay Town will be with us, talk a couple legal issues that are floating around. Here's a fun legal issue before we get started here. A reminder, 8 after the hour, time to tell you about Matt Curtis and the Matt Curtis Real Estate Team. Matt Curtis wants to be your guy to help you sell your home, and Matt Curtis can get that done. 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Remember Andrew Gillum? Remember that guy? He was supposed to be the next governor of Florida. He ran against Ron DeSantis in 2018. Well, there's a lot of people highlighting that he got locked up yet again. He is on meth, and he is finding himself in a pretty bad situation after losing that race. Now, people were worried about his electability in 2018 because some of his issues, they were not this bad. But they also said that, hey, it's going to be fine. You know, look, it's a Democrat year. Electing this guy that was just so unlikable and weird, you know, it was going to be no big deal, no big deal. The Republican year or Democrat year, going to be fine, going to be fine. Well, he got beat. A lot of people are drawing comparisons between that guy and Abdul Al-Sayed and Francesca Hong and all these other people. And I think that probably is a fair way of looking at it. Also, you have a Democrat socialist running around now. The new drama is that October 7th was inevitable. It just had to happen. It absolutely had to happen. That's right. October 7th had to happen. And if you don't know what October 7th is, it was the slaughter of Israeli citizens in their homes as part of a terrorist attack specifically targeting Israeli citizens. So just keep that in mind. So there we go. You keep this in mind. That's what happened. You have a lot of people who aren't telling the whole story about that and are suggesting that it was like an overreaction by Israel to go in and level Gaza when it absolutely wasn't. So now you have people in this country who say, hey, America deserved 9/11, and Israel having their issue is completely fine and an acceptable part of the resistance. They want to be in your halls of Congress. So fun for them. And what's fun for us? The seven things. It's brought to you by Two Men in a Truck. Two Men in a Truck. You're going to get Two Men, a Truck, and so much more. Because they're going to come and they're going to make sure that your move is done quickly, for the right price, and without hassle. That's what they do. They have the grandma rule. Treat everyone the way you want your grandma to be treated. You want her to be treated well. That's what they do. They'll move it. They'll pack it up. They'll unpack it. They'll stage it. You'll be thrilled when they do that for you. And you will make sure to thank them because, well, they're better than anybody else. And you'll thank me for reminding you that 2 minutes in a truck is the right choice for your next move. You don't want to bring your friends in and make them do it. You don't want to do any of that stuff. No, you want 2 men in a truck to make that happen for you, and they're going to do a great job. 2 men in a truck, Huntsville.com. Talk to those guys today. And when you do, of course, make sure you tell them Dale Jackson sent you. All right, let's get to it. It is time for the often duplicated, never replicated, the most critically acclaimed segment here on the Dale Jackson Show, brought to you by Alabama's most trusted journalist. It's the seven things you should be talking about today.
1: Now time for the seven things you'll be talking about today. Number seven.
0: Transportation Secretary Sean Duffy touted the hiring of more than 2,000 new air traffic controllers after the Trump administration's gamer recruitment push. Yes, gamers. They called the effort a game changer. That met 94% of the hiring goal in the fastest time ever, while advancing another 2,000-plus candidates to the academy quicker than any previous class. Yes, they went after gamers, and they got them. Now, you may be saying to yourself, how come I haven't heard anything about this? Well, because they can't bitch about it. I mean, do you not know that? That's the reason. The reason you're not hearing anything about it is because they can't bitch about it. It's as simple as that. And then, if you can't complain about it, why would you do it? They went after gamers and got them. These are high-paying jobs. Good for them. I know a guy who was in this mix.
1: Number six.
0: Governor-elect, national championship-winning coach, United States Senator Tommy Tuberville, continues to slam Dr. Anthony Fauci, saying that Dr. Anthony Fauci does not have a state pardon. That's a quote. It could face lawsuits from Alabamians who lost loved ones during the COVID-19 pandemic, arguing he should pay the price of having to go into a courtroom day in and day out. After Alabama Attorney General Steve Marshall indicated there's a good opportunity for these cases here in the state, which is absolutely true. He does not have a pardon inside the state, and he should absolutely have to answer for the stuff that he has done. He is the science, after all, and it is time for the science to answer some actual questions. Plead the fifth. I plead the fifth. I plead the fifth. Okay, go for it.
1: Number five.
0: United States Senator Katie Britt is among 12 Republican senators who are pushing for the Keep Our Communities Safe Act to close a legal loophole that was spurred up or that got spun up by a Supreme Court decision that forces the release of certain types of illegal aliens after 6 months when no country will take them back. Okay, so they are calling for this in order to get these illegal aliens out of this country. And for some reason, there's a legal loophole that says if no other country will take them, we just have to let them back onto the streets. That is insane. Okay? That is absolutely insane. The Keep Our Communities Safe Act needs to pass. And we'll see if they're able to get this thing done. For some reason, Democrats refuse to want to tackle illegal immigration. They won't form it, I guess.
1: Number four.
0: Alabama Senate Minority Leader Bobby Singleton was elected chairman of the Alabama Democrat Party in a decisive vote. It wasn't even close. 72-27 after a campaign to improve organization, fundraising, and support for candidates, pushing out Randy Kelly. Randy Kelly was the guy who was running the show for Democrats recently, and it hasn't been great. Let's just put it that way. But yeah, it looks like they have a leadership there that they want. Guys like Anthony Daniels, the House Minority Leader, that nominated Singleton and called for Democrats to unify after the vote. We'll see if they're going to be able to actually do that. Their goal, of course, is to win elections. He's been in the Senate since 2005. He is a leader there. It'll be very interesting to see how this shakes out.
1: Number three.
0: Governor-elect, national championship-winning head coach, United States Senator Tommy Tuberville, told the Business Council of Alabama that we have to help the taxpayers. That's a quote. By pairing economic growth and data centers with an aggressive attack on waste, fraud, and abuse in the state of Alabama, including, you ready for this? Using AI to audit programs so the state can eventually reduce income and property taxes. Yep. He wants to use AI, which is going to upset a lot of people. I don't know why, but they want to use AI to look at these things and see if they can find waste, fraud, and abuse. And if they can, they're going to spin it out, get rid of it, and try to lower the tax burden. That last part's going to be the hardest one.
1: Number two.
0: President Donald Trump says, according to Axios, that the United States is low-keying it. I don't even know what that means. I don't know what that means. The United States is low-keying it in semi-negotiating. Now, I don't know if this is like some millennial talk or something. Maybe something Barron told him. Hey, we're low-keying it. I don't know. But they're only semi-negotiating with Iran while watching its huge inflation and economic distress under the naval blockade unfold. Tehran has issued some new demands, including ending the war, lifting the blockade, and full compensation. And I don't think that is going to happen. So that seems like a non-starter. They say they'll be doing that before reopening the Strait of Hormuz. The Houthis are continuing to attack Yemen and Saudi Arabia, which I'm sure is going to work out very well for them.
1: Now, time for the number one thing you'll be talking about today.
0: Governor-elect, national championship-winning coach, United States Senator Tommy Tuberville, told local leaders that they could, quote, pay teachers more, pay law enforcement more by welcoming data centers that generate tax revenue. Well, media outlets continue to suggest that rural Alabama voters are being slapped in the face by proposed massive projects. Okay. I don't understand this. I really don't. Hey, there's a massive project here. How dare you? But Tuberville continues to stand firm and say, no, these are good things. And what we're doing is just absolutely hysterical nonsense that is not based in reality. And I don't think that they view these things as these projects as massive slaps in the face, but that is the story that's being told. And they're going to continue pushing this. Again, this is a moral panic for absolutely no reason, but there it is. There it is right there. Yeah, you want to pay teachers more? And I got a story out of, what is it, Ellentown? Ellendale or something, South Dakota. Wait until you hear this story. I'll share it with you next as we move through the morning. Keep it locked right here. You got questions about data centers? I got answers. I got all the answers for you. And you can stay tuned and get those. Don't forget, Coleman Furniture Market Free Speech phone lines, 866-494-WVNN. We'll be right back.
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4: Good morning, everybody. I'm Way 31's Jada White. Right now, we are working to get an update on a weekend crash that appeared to involve a state trooper. It happened Saturday night on I-565, and our reporter at the scene says that one other car was involved. We are working to learn if anybody is injured and what exactly led to that crash. A former Albertville police officer is on the wrong side of the law this morning. Jeremy Hanna was arrested Friday after investigators say he misused a law enforcement database. The Marshall County District Attorney says he used the Alabama Criminal Justice Information System to look up his ex-wife and a family member without a legitimate purpose. Hanna is now charged with violating the Alabama Digital Crimes Act and unauthorized use of the law enforcement database system. So his case will now go before a grand jury. With Way 31 News, I'm Jada White. We hope you have a wonderful Monday.
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5: Temperatures in the lower 70s for most of us as you head out the door on this Monday morning. Couple areas of some patchy fog, but mostly sunny skies through the afternoon hours and just an isolated chance of a shower or two. High temperatures topping out around 90. From the Way 31 Storm Tracker Weather Center, I'm meteorologist Amber Kulick.
0: It is 74 degrees at 721 on WVNN. 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

0: Greg Abbott and his response to data centers, and it's actually pretty good. I mean, I don't believe in these moratoriums that people are doing. It's just cowardice. It's kowtowing. It really is. It's kowtowing to the nonsense that the media is doing. And Republicans do this too often. And I like that Tuberville's like, I'm not doing this. I'm not playing your stupid little game. So I give Tuberville full credit for that. Now, again, if I was advising Tuberville, I'd maybe ask that he speak a little wiser about this kind of stuff. But I don't disagree with you. He's right. Okay, and that's the most important thing. Okay? That's the important thing about this. Okay? That's the important thing about it. And I just think the politics have to be a little bit smarter. Okay, that's what I would say. Okay, here's Greg Abbott playing smart politics, and even though I disagree. See how it works? I think Tuberville could do better politics, but I agree with him. I don't really agree with Greg Abbott, but I think he's doing good politics. It's kind of sad that that's how that works, but it's true, though.
1: Governor is weighing in. You saw it this week. Greg Abbott is pausing new data center projects pending a statewide grid audit. Abbott says data centers must disclose their plans to pay their own way, provide their own way, reuse their own water, reduce the cost of electricity, and avoid disturbing neighborhoods.
0: Okay, that's fine. That's fine. I don't agree with the idea that you do the moratorium, but I get it. I get the politics behind it. And, you know, sometimes you just have to think about that kind of stuff. Now, there's an amazing story about data centers. Ellendale Mayor Don Flaherty is reported to have been noting that their tax revenue collection for the year was $400,000 in annual sales tax revenue before they brought in a data center. In the first 7 months of 2026, they collected $3.5 million in property taxes. Or excuse me, in taxes, not property taxes, in taxes. The property value in the city is skyrocketing. Now you're going to have a bunch of people who say, well, hold on one second. You don't want your property values to go up. Well, yeah, you do. Everybody wants their property values to go up. Now people will say, well, it's making housing more unaffordable. That's a part of it. That happens. Ellendale can now afford to repave its streets, renovate its senior center, finance a new public safety complex, and establish walking trails and refurbish its historic opera house. Now, I'm less interested in the tax revenue side of this. Like, I'm not like, oh my God, I sure hope the city gets more money. Hooray! State data showed the city's hotels reported more than a 31% increase in taxable sales. Restaurants reported a 7% increase. Gas stations reported a 3% uptick. Now, this one, and this will make a lot of you bristle, but I'm just going to tell you this. Okay, this one is a Bitcoin mining facility. Okay, it is a Bitcoin mining facility. Under state law, the new utility stuff that's being used here, the revenue has to be shared with ratepayers, resulting in an anticipated $250 drop in electric bills for the average household. Meaning, this data center is actually bringing down cost for ratepayers. The superintendent of the school system talks about their new computers they're able to purchase and other things that they're being able to do. These are good stories. This is the kind of stuff that has to get talked about and the impact it can have. But the idea that it's like murdering these towns is just not true. Jobs, tax revenue, spillover benefits to local businesses, discounts on your electric bills. I mean, this is not the worst thing in the world. Now, you could say, well, Dale, you're just talking about one place. Okay, that's fine. That's absolutely fine. But can you show me the murder of the town? Can you show me the town that's being raped and pillaged and murdered by these? I'm not saying it doesn't exist. I'm asking you. Give me the rape, murder, and pillaging that we're allegedly seeing, and I'll have a conversation with you about this. That's what I'm interested in. So that's the other side of it. Again, I think Tuberville's right. I think we do need to make sure these people are paying their own way, but every elected official we've talked to on this program tells you the same thing. They're working on that. That's the angle. They've also told you, hey, we've pushed back on some coming here. So you should be happy about this. There are checks and balances.
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3: News. I'm CJ Papa. President Trump telling Axios we are low-keying it, choosing economic power over military might for now. Fox's Trey Yanks has more from Tel Aviv.
4: The Wall Street Journal reports for weeks President Trump has been laying the groundwork to declare victory in the Iran war should Tehran fully reopen the Strait of Hormuz, even floating the idea privately to senior aides that he's willing to walk away without a nuclear deal, U.S. officials said.
3: A Ukrainian drone attack today deep inside Russia.
5: The head of the Tatarstan region says a massive drone attack from Ukraine targeted industrial and civilian facilities in Nizhnekamsk. That city's home to oil refineries and a petrochemical plant.
3: Fox's Jonathan Savage, at least 13 are dead, including a child, 75 wounded. Feeling lucky, the Powerball tonight, the jackpot, $905 million. 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
0: Thank you.

0: Neil Jackson here with you. Thank you very much for joining us. Thank you so much for your time today and every single day. And thank you very much to our next guest, Jay Towne, a former U.S. attorney, Northern District of Alabama, a guy who truly understands a lot of the things going on in the world better than I ever will. We appreciate him coming in here and bringing the reality to the program. We appreciate Jay Towne being here on the Alabama A&M $350 million Bulldog Hotline. Alabama A&M, $350 million. That's the economic impact of the great state of Alabama. $238 million on North Alabama alone, and boy, do we appreciate that. AAMU.edu. Learn more about what they can do for you and your community right there at Alabama A&M. Jay, let's talk about something that's happening here that is super important, and it is Anthony Fauci. For some reason, we just love talking about this guy. Tommy Tuberville has a lot to say about this. Attorney General Steve Marshall, the Alabama AG, had a lot to say about this, saying, look, you don't have state-level immunity, and you absolutely aren't safe from private lawsuits and things like that. All of it seems very unlikely that we're going to see any of this in reality. Accountability is not a thing that we believe in sometimes in this country, especially for high-level experts. And, I mean, he is the science, after all, he claims.
1: He is. Yeah.
0: Is he vulnerable to anything in the state of Alabama, or is this just wishful thinking?
2: I don't think he's. So I've memorized the Alabama criminal code, and it's not unlike most state criminal codes, frankly. I mean, the only difference might be some like fish and wildlife statutes and things like that, depending on the state. There really is not a plausible theory. And the primary reason why is twofold. One, he has federal immunity for the things that he did in federal office in the course of his office. But two, and mainly, because it was the Alabama governor and Alabama health director who shut down the state. It wasn't him. He gave advice and they took it. Now, I will say, and I wrote an op-ed that was published in the Federalist last week that you might have seen, Dale, that he does have federal exposure when he pled the Fifth. And the reason is because he, if you're asked a question that's specifically related to the pardon period, and it's only related to a possible federal crime, like his prior testimony before Congress, he can't plead the Fifth. It's contemptuous. And if he chooses to plead the Fifth, then Burdick versus the United States tells us that he has abandoned his pardon, and then that pardon period, the misconduct, if there is any, can be prosecuted. It's one or the other. The prophylaxis of a pardon and the Fifth Amendment do not coexist when the questions are about the pardon conduct during the pardon period.
0: Okay, talk to me like I'm an idiot, because I am. So does that mean that it removes his pardon, or it opens him up to other issues like contempt of Congress? And the contempt of Congress itself, even though you can't get at any of the he has no criminal exposure because of the pardons, obviously. The contempt charge itself could see you put in jail, see Steve Bannon and others, that you could be locked up for merely the contempt of Congress, not necessarily any other criminal charge. Is that correct?
2: Well, I contend it's one or the other. I contend that he has a right to plead the Fifth, even though he has a pardon. That's what happened in the Burdick case. If he pleads the Fifth, the courts could say, that's fine, can't be held in contempt for pleading the Fifth. But you've abandoned your pardon now, and anything in the last 5 years, any testimony perhaps in front of Rand Paul's committee, let's say, or Congress, well, if that testimony was false, like I didn't fund gain-of-function research, then, and we know from the declassified emails and his diary and other things what he really believed, then that conduct in during what was the pardon period can be prosecuted. It's one or the other. It's either he has a pardon and has to talk about stuff that is strictly related to his prior testimony that could only be prosecuted by the feds, or he's abandoned his pardon and his prior testimony can be subject to prosecution.
0: Okay,
2: and that's
0: so
2: what Todd's going to have to look at.
0: You know? So he could be Todd Blanche, being the Todd we're talking about here.
2: Yes.
0: The new AG who will be confirmed, which, by the way, just a side note here, you can comment on this if you want. The Republicans' public hand-wringing over stuff like Todd Blanche is so stupid. Have the stupid vote. The president of the United States gets to choose his appointees. And I've had this position all along. I think Lindsey Graham is probably the most right on this, or at least was on this, where he voted for people who were qualified, but he just didn't like.
2: Elena Kagan.
0: Because the president gets to choose. I mean, just because I don't like them, the election has consequences. That's it. I mean, am I right on how it's supposed to be?
2: 100%. And at 1 o'clock in the morning on Saturday, this past Saturday, they did vote him through. So he's the Attorney General of the United States. There are people all over this country, some of the favorites that you like to talk about, who just can't stand Todd Blanche. He's the president's personal lawyer. Todd Blanche is exactly what we want in an Attorney General. And I'm glad we're talking about him because, full disclosure, he's a friend of mine, but he's also an impressive man. He's an impressive lawyer and an impressive leader, and I'm glad he's running our justice
0: department. Well, good. All right, so back to the Fauci just real quick here.
2: Yeah.
0: So he has exposure now for the things he was pardoned for because of how he handled it. Is that the gist?
2: Yes. Yeah, absolutely. Right. He was in a really tight spot because he didn't want to answer any questions about his prior testimony because it was false, but he had to. But he chose to plead the Fifth and possibly face a contempt charge or abandon his pardon. He didn't really have a lot of great choices, and so he's just prolonging his agony. That's all it is. I really believe he's going to face criminal charges.
0: Okay, well, that was going to be my question. Like, what is your prediction? You say criminal charges.
2: Yes, I think you'll see charges for both contempt and lying to Congress under 18 U.S.C. 1001. And then he'll move to dismiss both, and the court will say, well, you can't dismiss both. You can dismiss one or the other. And they will choose to dismiss the contempt charge, and he will abandon his pardon, and that will mean that he will be facing the charge for lying to Congress, which is the much serious charge, more serious. Is that correct grammar? Yeah.
0: Yeah. I don't
2: it's we don't seriouser, as you would say.
0: Yes, yeah. There we go.
2: Right.
0: So just to kind of button this up here real quick, local level, probably nothing to worry about on Fauci's part. Lots to be made politically on that. But when it comes to actual exposure, not that much. Federally, he seems to have some issues. It looks like they're just going to go after him for contempt, but maybe they go after him for the other stuff as well. And yes. you see people, and I'm not going to use any names here because they're your best friends, former DAs and stuff, saying things like, to all the people working at the DOJ right now, please stand firm. And unless you're asked to do something illegal, I'm sure you know who I'm talking about. And they're saying all these things. And it's like, okay, so what you're saying is they haven't been asked to do anything illegally? Wow. I hope that social media post was worth it. But it's interesting to see that the suggestion is that there's like all these illegalities out there being done. And it's like they're going after Brennan and others because they broke the law.
2: They broke the law.
0: Yeah.
2: Yeah, exactly right. And that Miami grand jury is going to really get kicking now that the it would have been devastating for Todd to have an indictment of Brennan during his confirmation process. As ridiculous as that sounds, the Tillises and the Cornyns of the world, Lisa Murkowski's a joke. I don't even know why they let her on committees at this point. Right. I mean, you know, just strip her of all of her committees. Don't, as a Republican, you know, don't let her be anywhere. I mean, she doesn't deserve it. She doesn't vote with us. It's a joke. It's like Massey. You know, he just votes against us on everything. You know, I'm here, though. Look, I'm 90% of the time I vote present. So
0: take the organizational win. I think that's pretty much the gist of how it works.
2: Yep.
0: I mean, that's
2: Fauci's got problems. That's the takeaway, everybody. And hey, go look at the Federalist. Just give it a Google or go to my Twitter page and you'll see it. It explains it in pretty good detail, and the case law is all cited in it, too.
0: All right, good deal. One more thing. You've worked at the DOJ before. Do you know, is there anything we need to know about these data centers? Like, the big push that I see is that Tommy Tuberville says, hey, look, China's pushing this stuff. They don't want us to have them. They want to have them. And I'm just a stupid idiot, so bear with me here. But to me, the reason why China would not want us to have them is so they are basically within their borders, which makes it easier to control physically, if it is within your borders, so that's probably true, and there's a lot of probably benefit to that. Plus, there's the economic benefit to it as well. And so you got guys like Tuberville saying, "No, China's pushing this anti-data center stuff and all these other things," which you can look. And there's a one down in Mobile where a straight up DSA funded by some communist ties is one of the groups pushing against these data center. Is it China doing this? And is there a national security concern with these things not being in the United States?
2: Yes and yes. Doug Burgum is out, and so are other people in government, to include Senator Tuberville, saying that China is they're using dark money essentially to get online and use bots to drum up opposition, local opposition, oftentimes to data centers in the United States. And there's two reasons why. The first is, if they can slow the data, we have more data centers in the United States than China has in China right now. And in the AI race, you, any kind of data, whether you use your cell phone, the internet, or AI, you need data centers, all right? It's a processing plant. That's all it is. And the greater the amount of data, the more data centers you need. And whether you're in the cloud or whatever, it doesn't matter. That's the data centers provide that service for you. It's a big mixing bowl of data. And the more mixing bowls we have, the more data we can process in this country. If we don't have them because of these faux environmental concerns, then what happens is China leads the race on AI, on other types of innovation. But two, we might have to rely on data centers that are controlled by China. Let's say they're in Canada or they're in some other country. They're not necessarily in Beijing. And then they have access to that data. Right. And so in the defense industry here in town, we have a big debate on whether or not we can use AI at all, because it is necessarily you're putting your secret sauce into a third party application to try to get answers. And when that gets leaked out, like what happened with Samsung, there's a breach. Your secret sauce is now out in the wild. And that's not what you want as a, whether it's a proposal or, you know, any of your tech stacks or things like that. You don't want that out in the wild. That's your secret sauce. That's the thing that makes your company great. So, that's what China is hoping is happening right now. They're winning the argument primarily because I don't know that we are talking about it, on the data center side, the pro side. In the right way.
0: The conversation has become they want to rape your land. I mean, that's basically, it's right. Become this whole fight about whether or not the data center is attacking your family. And it's just, it sounds nonsensical, but it's working. And that's really the problem. So I find it to be pretty troubling personally. I mean, just on my front, I don't understand it. Why all this anger about it? You look at there's a lot of economic benefit that comes before it from having it. And then there's a reason why China wants them. I mean, we're not, let's just be real about this.
2: Right.
0: There's a reason why China wants these things. And it is obvious that they view them as an economic benefit to them. And so it's kind of crazy that we're willing to just kind of cede that because we're being told that, you know, it's raping your land and stuff. So I've just never really understood that. So I think it's ridiculous. And I think there's a lot of concern. And, you know, you mentioned the stuff about AI and using it and them having access. I mean, do we not remember the TikTok conversation from like last year?
2: Correct.
0: It strikes me as the exact same conversation, only far more important. Yes. Your TikTok dance is not really all that important. You know, watching as people try to do research and whatnot on the arsenal and use AI to analyze things. And Tuberville's talking about it too, like using AI for state budgets and stuff like that in order to look at budgets and stuff. So anyway, long story short.
2: Let's start here, Dale.
0: Yeah.
2: If China is against the United States having something, we should all be very skeptical as to their reasons for opposing something the U.S. has, and we should immediately be for it until someone can prove to it. I mean, the water, you know, the footprint, right? I mean, come on, guys. We have 20,000 data centers already. You know, if we have 21,000, I'm always a little chilly anyway. So, I mean, is global warming really the effect, right?
0: Yeah, I mean, that's right. Yeah, that's exactly right. And just to go further, since you mentioned global warming, did you see that AOC is freezing her eggs?
2: Well, yeah. It's like a poor man's OnlyFans. I mean, it's like, good God, you know. My wife and I talked about it, actually. And, I mean, good for her if that's what she feels like she needs to do. Why she puts it online is disgusting.
0: Well, she's putting it online because she's a social media influencer who works in Congress. But my reason for bringing it up is this. It sounds like she doesn't think the world's going to end now. That's good. That's a good sign for us.
2: We made it.
0: Yeah.
2: Yes.
0: We got through it. So let's take the win there. So AOC's saying the world is not over and she's going to bring a child into this world eventually. But she's waiting till after she runs for president. That's what I assume this is all about. And that is a pretty terrifying thing.
2: She's been engaged for like 5 years, too. That seems to be working out great.
0: Am I wrong? You tell me if I'm wrong here, Jay. AOC having a baby on her hip at a presidential debate, I think that helps her.
2: Oh,
0: like
2: sure.
0: She refuses to take a break to breastfeed right in the middle of the debate with J.D. Vance, refuses to cover up. I think that's a net win for her, right?
2: My mom's listening, Dale. Stop it.
0: J-Town.
2: We've talked about this. Thank you.
0: J-Town, former U.S. Attorney, Northern District of Alabama. Always appreciate him coming on here and bringing his legal insight, his national security insight, and campaign insight as well. Thank you very much, J-Town, for being here on the Alabama A&M $350 million Bulldog Hotline. We'll be right back.
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5: Good morning, everybody. I'm Way 31's Jada White. Right now, we are working to get an update on a weekend crash that appeared to involve a state trooper. It happened Saturday night on I-565, and our reporter at the scene says that one other car was involved. We are working to learn if anybody is injured and what exactly led to that crash. A former Albertville police officer is on the wrong side of the law this morning. Jeremy Hanna was arrested Friday after investigators say he misused a law enforcement database. The Marshall County District Attorney says he used the Alabama Criminal Justice Information System to look up his ex-wife and a family member without a legitimate purpose. Hanna is now charged with violating the Alabama Digital Crimes Act and unauthorized use of the law enforcement database system. So his case will now go before a grand jury. With Way 31 News, I'm Jada White. We hope you have a wonderful Monday.
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7: Temperatures continue to warm as we head through the rest of your Monday morning. By the afternoon hours, we'll top out right around 90 for afternoon highs. Mostly sunny skies with just an isolated chance of a shower or thunderstorm during the later afternoon hours. From the Way 31 Storm Tracker Weather Center, I'm meteorologist Amber Kulick.
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amazing genius. And he is framing the issue that we should all be discussing with Democrats about Democrats. That issue of what they believe, what they actually believe, what they say they believe, and how they're treated by the media. It's a little crazy. I mean, I'm just going to be honest with you. It's a little crazy to watch. Because they're asked things, and then they're just like, yeah, I mean, it's not really that big of a deal. Like, we didn't really believe those things. I want you to listen to this conversation between AOC, who I just mentioned, and John Carl. Just listen to this conversation and ask yourself, would a Republican be handled with kid gloves?

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1: This idea that there were great places and America comes in and it's just death and destruction. 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And how parts of Iraq are much better today. They are much better off now than they were before America got involved. And usually it's when America recedes from the world, decides to leave its presence in the world, that things start to get bad.
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2: Yeah, just listen to the way it's framed. Do Republicans get this? Well, you know, she just kind of has this thing she's saying, and it's a, you know, when it's a Republican, they're like, hey, what do you think about this? Can you believe these comments being made here? What are you going to say? Can you support that? Do you support this? With Democrats like, I'm sorry, I'm asking you. It's like he's talking to a girl at a bar, and he's unsure of himself. Golly, I think you're really pretty. I'd like to maybe ask you if I could buy you a drink.
3: Believe that, but the abolished prisons, abolished police, which is also positions that have been taken by a lot of the progressive candidates who have won.
4: Mm-hmm.
3: How do you get around that?
4: Yeah. I mean,
3: those are not positions that are supported by
4: right. I mean, I think that a lot of these races, even right now, they'll have a tendency to be nationalized.
3: Yeah.
4: But these races ultimately are local, and all politics are local. My understanding.
2: Non-answer. Doesn't mean anything. Just said nothing. You know, these races are all nationalized. Okay, that's great. Is defunding the police a national issue? I don't think that it is. Who funds the police? Your local governments. Who decides where your budget goes for police? Your local governments. Well, that's nationally, okay.
4: Is that Francesca Hong has made clear her present stances to her electorate?
3: Yeah, she's moved away from a lot
4: right,
3: of that.
4: Right, she's moved away from it. And
2: hey, all those things I've said, I don't mean any of them. I don't mean any of them. I didn't mean any of it. I'm a liar. Vote for me. Yeah. Look, she's got to win an election, so she has to lie now. Which one? Is she lying then or is she lying now? Which is it? Of course, John Carl's going to ask that tough question.
4: I have a local city councilman that yeah. has this saying, woke one was crazy.
3: Woke one was crazy. Okay, that's
2: actually. you didn't answer the question at all. Then we're laughing. Listen to us laugh. Woke one was crazy, wasn't it?
4: And I think that what's important is that we have to assess what
3: was it. I mean, did the movement go too far with some of those positions? I mean, you briefly supported the idea of defunding the police.
4: Well, I think that during this time and especially during.
2: Oh my God, I hate these people so much. I just despise them so very much.
4: During COVID, there was a huge opening of the Overton window. We were shut down. There was some of the highest unemployment rates that we have seen because of those shutdowns.
3: Yeah.
4: And I think that the doors were really open in trying to entertain any and every policy that was going to get us to a better place. And I actually think...
2: Oh. So defunding the police was going to get us to a better place. But because you can't win an election acting that way... And that's how you got Trump. Now you're going to lie and say you don't believe it. Okay.
4: That the discussions that were had in that time were quite fruitful. I think that when we talk about crime today, it's fundamentally different than the way that we talked about crime in bringing crime down, right? Mm-hmm. And I think that we all share in the goals of having as low a crime rate as possible. I think that, you know, during lockdown, of course, rhetoric in that time is not rhetoric that we would use today. And I'm grateful that these candidates have the opportunity to present who they are to their electorate and what they're campaigning on in this moment.
2: We lied. See, we were lying the whole time. And it's completely fine to say we were just lying. I hope that everyone understands we were just lying, guys. But you can trust us. You can absolutely trust us. We were just lying. Don't you understand? We were just liars. And that's a real thing they're doing. And it's going to be successful.
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0: review starts now.
1: She wants to go from appointed senator to elected senator. I'm Dave Anthony, Fox News.
2: I want to, you know, focus on the struggles of the South Carolina families because, like them, I feel those same struggles.
1: Senator Darlene Graham is one of 10 Republicans running in tomorrow's special primary to replace her late brother Lindsey Graham as the GOP Senate nominee in South Carolina. Congressman Russell Fry and Ralph Norman among them. Graham has a Trump endorsement. She also tells Fox she stands with the president on Iran.
2: We have to protect our nation. I realize that the price of gas is a little high right now, but I think President Trump is going to get us through this, and the price of gas will eventually come down.
1: Iran is making new demands before allowing shipping to flow fully through the Strait of Hormuz, wanting American forces to leave the region and the U.S. to compensate Iran for all the bombing damage. President Trump tells Axios, we're only semi-negotiating at this point.
3: The Wall Street Journal reports for weeks President Trump has been laying the groundwork to declare victory in the Iran war should Tehran fully reopen the Strait of Hormuz, even floating the idea privately to senior aides that he's willing to walk away without a nuclear deal.
1: That's Fox's Trey Yingston, Tel Aviv, as Ukraine keeps taking the war deep inside Russia, targeting oil refineries. Officials say there a drone attack today has killed at least 13 people, wounded 75.
4: Ukraine has battered Russian oil facilities on a near daily basis in recent months. The campaign's eaten into refining capacity and unsettled the Russian public. Ukrainian President Volodymyr Zelensky says it's to force Russian leader Vladimir Putin to the negotiating table. Russia has also regularly hit Ukraine with missiles, glide bombs and drones, causing thousands of civilian casualties.
1: Fox's Jonathan Savage, an accused Irish drug cartel leader, is back in Ireland. Daniel Kinahan returned last night in handcuffs, sent to court in Dublin, then jailed after being extradited from Dubai, where Kinahan was arrested in April facing charges. He ran a drug smuggling and money laundering organization that stretched from Europe to the U.S. America's listening to Fox News.
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1: Democrats have made immigration enforcement and ICE raids a November election campaign issue. And now congressional Democrats have a new focus in their fight against the Trump deportation agenda.
8: A letter signed by more than 60 Democratic lawmakers has been sent to the Department of Homeland Security, the Defense Department, and Veterans Affairs, saying that they're looking into whether DHS and the Pentagon are coordinating to deport military service members and their families. A report from the Associated Press found that more than 50 active duty troops, spouses, and parents have been detained by immigration authorities. The AP says the Trump administration has rolled back protections for military families, and some say service members have been forced to take leave or delay deployment to care for their children after their spouses were detained. DHS told the AP, quote, U.S. military service does not automatically grant lawful immigration status. The Pentagon declined to comment. Tanya J. Powers, Fox News.
1: President Trump keeps railing about the Washington, D.C. reflecting pool he continues to insist was vandalized after he got a contractor to upgrade that pool.
9: The president was outraged when Jeanine Pirro, the U.S. attorney for the District of Columbia, dropped charges against David Hearn. Hearn was accused of vandalizing the reflecting pool, but Pirro's office said the pool was damaged by shoddy work done by contractors, not Hearn. President Trump is pushing Pirro to reinstate the charges, posting on Truth Social, a National Park Service career employee, a highly credible witness, saw David Hearn, act blue, in broad daylight vandalize the reflecting pool. The president also said there was a contractor error, but it was very small. By the way, ActBlue is a Democratic political action committee. Jill Nato, Fox News.
1: On Wall Street, we're seeing Dow futures down a bit. NASDAQ futures are also now lower before this week's trading. They could be affected by the latest inflation reports that come Wednesday and Thursday. I'm Dave Anthony, and this is...
10: Every single day, there are people that look at their bathroom and say, you know, this could be so much better. They don't want to go through the hassle. They don't want to have to deal with it. 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

0: Jackson here with you. Thank you so very much for being here. We always appreciate you taking the time to talk with us and join us every single day. We got Hate at 8 coming up here in just a second. We've got 10 with him a little bit later on. We got Yaffe with us. I mean, we are just jam-packed today, and there is so much happening. And there is a lot going on. Before we get started, though, I do need to ask. So, well, first, let me remind you, 8 after the hour, time to tell you a little bit about my good friend Matt Curtis of the Matt Curtis Real Estate Team. Matt Curtis sells a home every 8 hours. Let him, of course, do it for you next. 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Yaffe is with us. You hear him right here, 9 to 11 on WVNN. Austin here as well, and Bugsy. But Yaffe, I got a question for you.
1: Yes.
0: AOC at a presidential debate says, okay, hold on, I got to breastfeed my baby. And then refuses to cover up, because how dare you even suggest such a thing? It's a beautiful, beautiful, natural act. And how dare you suggest that she should cover up? Net positive or net negative?
1: That's a great question. I'm going to say net positive.
0: Okay. I don't know why she's freezing her eggs just to run in 2028. She should pump a baby out as soon as possible and use it as a tool. A campaign prop. Am I wrong?
1: No. I saw her whole thing about freezing her eggs.
0: All right, hold on. Two people talking at the same time. Yeah, if you finish your thought.
1: No, I saw her whole thing about freezing her eggs, and it didn't occur to me. You're right. She's going to run for president. So what? How long is she going to wait?
0: I don't know. She should use the baby, though, right?
1: Yeah, yeah.
0: Yeah. People love babies.
1: That's true.
0: Love babies. All right, Austin, go ahead, interrupting guy. Go ahead.
2: That's my bad. I just, I did see the egg freezing thing. My crunchy, I don't like her, but my crunchiness does say it would be a net positive, because you got, you know, they have to do that, so.
0: We can take a break while she does that, J.D. Vance says, and then she says, I don't need a break. This is a natural act. I can be president of the United States and a mother at the same time.
1: Do they try to blur it? Like the station?
0: No, they zoom in on it. They're like, look at this beautiful natural act that is happening. That's how they do it. How dare you even suggest they blur it, Yaffe? It's a natural act. Unbelievable. You're a monster. I just don't get it. I really don't get it. But look, I'm hating on Yaffe right now, that's for sure. So let's go ahead and get to this. 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Let's remember that. All right, we got to get into Hate at 8. 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When you do, you better tell them Dale Jackson sent you. All right, let's get to it. It's time for it. My favorite segment every single day. It's time for Hate at 8.
3: I'm as mad as hell, and I'm not going to take this anymore.
4: What's got you steamed? What's got you mad? Tell us now. It's time for Hate at 8.
5: Now, if any of you got anything else to say, now's the time!
0: Yeah, now is the time. Now is the place. Go ahead and get into it. We got a lot here, a lot to discuss. Let's go first to Austin. Austin, what are you hating on?
2: I hate how hard it is to get a good pillow.
0: Yes.
2: I'm a little specific about pillows. The other bedding stuff, I can take it or leave it. I can sleep on the floor if need be, or the car or something. But I really need a good pillow, so I have to bring my pillow with me on like every trip and everything like that. And at this point, it's like 10 years old, and I need to get a new one. But
0: that is disgusting. What you're saying is gross.
2: I just, well, you know, I want to get a new pillow, but it's hard to get one of the same I don't know, the same comfort.
6: You're right. I'm thinking I should start just buying like two pillows when I buy a new one, just in case I really like it though. So like in the future, I have a replacement because they stopped making my pillow and I want a new one.
2: Yeah, that's good.
6: Also, have you been to the IKEA in Atlanta? They have like a massive pillow selection, but they're like $100 each.
0: Do they not have it at the IKEA in Huntsville?
6: They probably won't have as much of a selection.
0: Okay, dang. Very interesting. Pillow conversation. Okay, pillow talk. All right. Bugsy, what are you hating on?
6: I'm hating on small business owners or quote-unquote small business owners. I'm not talking about the real ones, okay? Not the real ones who have their actual own business. I'm talking about all the ones that are like they're part of a pyramid scheme and they've been convinced they own a business just because they had to register as an LLC and you are not making any money, but you're being told you're going to make money.
0: Is this an MLM you're talking about?
6: Pretty much, yeah. Pyramid schemes, okay. MLM, same thing. They all call themselves small business owners, but I'm hating on them because they, like, calling themselves small business owners, like, I own a small business, you know, all the time has ruined that term to the point that people have now created the term micro business.
0: Oh, no.
6: So now there are micro business owners. I think that means you're the only employee, the same as most small business owners. But, they've ruined it. They've ruined it for everybody.
0: Is this like being like a micro influencer? Is that the same thing? Is that what you call yourself? No, I'm a micro-er influencer. Yeah, no question.
6: Macro influencer.
0: No, I wish, but no, that is not the case.
6: Yeah, because he's a macro.
0: Although someone did tell me that you're not a radio host, you're an influencer, and I was like, oh my god, please stop talking to me. that was my response to that. But there we go. Yaster, hold on one second. There's a lot of people hating on you, and it's important. We got to make sure we do these things because if not. How we know how hateable you are, because you are very hateable, so that's important.
6: It's a great hate.
0: Oh, is it not playing? I'm sorry. Hate on myself there for a second. Sorry about that.
7: I'm hating on Yaffe for not calling Scouts Pest Control when he found brown recluse spiders in his house and used Matt Curtis to buy a new one.
0: Man, you are just loaded, Yaffe. You just buy new houses because you got spiders? I mean, what is that all about? All right. What are you hating on?
1: I don't know how to respond to that.
0: Yes. What are you hating on, Yaffe?
1: Oh, sorry. Hitting on my daughter's memory. You know, she's almost three, and she has a really good memory. So after church one time, and this must have been like 6 months ago, we got donuts after church, and now every Sunday, I want a donut. I want to go to the donut shop. Can we get a donut? Is it time for a donut? She flips out if we don't go get donuts after church. I was like, this was like a year ago. And she still remembers.
0: Do you take her?
1: Sometimes, yeah.
0: You're a bad
1: Not every
0: dad.
1: Time.
0: You give in to the tantrum?
1: No. If she throws a tantrum, no, I do not.
0: Yeah, if you give in to the tantrum, you're absolutely responsible. If you give in to the tantrum.
1: No. She does do tantrums, but a lot of times it's just the cute. Can we get a donut, Daddy?
0: Oh, my God.
1: You know?
0: Okay. She's working you.
1: Yeah, of course.
0: All right. I think it's fair.
1: Dale, what are you hating on?
0: I'm hating on my son in his porcelain skin. I just, it's not fair. It really is not fair. This kid walks out in the sun and turns into a tomato every single time. You can put some sunscreen on it. If you forget to put sunscreen on him, he turns into a tomato even worse. It is just incredibly unfair. Like I don't know how it's possible, but you've taken an Asian person and a white person and created a child with even lighter skin than both of them. It makes no sense. You would think that like it would be like an in between thing, like that would be what you would get. No, he literally looks like a porcelain doll, and it's just absolutely absurd. Then he walks out in the sun and gets just fried. And then we like let him go to the pool with like Nana and all these other people. And she's not going to be as hard on him as she needs to be about sunscreen. And it's just the whole thing is a mess, an absolute mess. But we went to Gatlinburg last weekend and we were out at a pool an outdoor pool for a pretty long time. And we did a pretty good job of just continuously pestering him with sunscreen and stuff like this. But man, and people are so crazy about it now because, I mean, if you look at when I was growing up, I don't think my mom even knew what sunscreen was. I grew up on the beach, and I would be, like, red and blistery all the time. And now it's like people are super psychotic about it. So, you know, you see people judging you when you walk in somewhere with your kid who's beet red, because then you're a bad parent. So again, I'm hating on the son, and I'm hating on my son. So I'm hating on sons. That's what I'm doing here today. Austin, your child is of similar heritage to my child. What color is your kid? Is the wrong way to ask that question? That's not really. Well, do you have a mix in between you and the mother, or is the child of a fair skin variety?
2: The child is a very fair skin. My Filipino friend, when I sent him a picture of my daughter for the first time, said, "Man, she's all white, huh?" And he was a little frustrated by this, but yeah, she's super duper white. I think you're probably more so than me and my wife.
0: Yeah. And I'm already a pretty white guy. Some people would say maybe I'm pink, but the reality is he is a porcelain doll, and I hate it because it makes me look like a really bad dad. I mean, that's just it.
1: I never see that option for race. Pink. Well, I mean, check that off.
0: No. I would say I'm pink. I mean, I would say I'm
1: no, it's
0: I'm,
1: true. I mean, by the way, Austin would not judge you, though, because he doesn't use sunscreen, so.
0: Oh, that's right. He's probably like, yeah, let the kid get a nice crusty burn. Like, yeah, that's fine.
2: My daughter had a really good tan after the water park, actually, because we didn't use sunscreen. So she didn't burn, which is good.
0: Okay, there we go. All right. It is. Oh, man, this is a good hate, by the way. I'm with this person right here. This person absolutely nails it. This is a topic of discussion that should be had all the time.
7: Little British robot.
0: Get off there, little British robot guy. I'm not trying to get you that.
7: Hating on people at church who dress like they're at a football game.
0: What's up with this? I went to a funeral one time and I turned to Cindy and I went, "Hey, that guy's wearing his best Dale Earnhardt shirt." Like, dead serious, to a funeral. He was wearing his best Dale Earnhardt shirt. I was like, this is insane. But at church, you see people who are wearing like football jerseys and like super casual. Is that a thing now? I mean, Cindy's like, stop judging people. I'm like,
1: seems like
0: no,
1: it's a thing everywhere. Not even just church, but yes, at church too.
0: Do you get irritated by this?
1: A little, yeah.
0: Yeah, I look at this, I was like, dude, put on a tie or at least a collared shirt. Collared shirt minimum, right?
1: Yeah, well, at least a nice shirt, I guess. I don't know.
0: I mean, I look at it like this. Unless you're in the church band, you need to have a collared shirt on. That's my response. If you're in the church like rock band that they have beforehand, I'm cool with you not wearing a collared shirt. Other than that collared shirt. Yaffe, is that unfair?
1: It's weird that you're giving the band an out. I would think the band should be more dressed, right?
0: Hold on. They're creatives. Creatives are unique, and they have, you know, you got to live the gimmick, and the gimmick is casual jeans, maybe ripped jeans, and, you know, you're living the gimmick. I'm fine with that. But everyone else needs to have a collared shirt on. Yaffe, when you play in your church band, do you wear a collared shirt?
1: Yeah.
0: Okay. Collared shirt minimum. Get it right, guys. That guy's good. Good hate. We'll be right back. Stay tuned.
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9: Good morning, everybody. I'm Way 31's Jada White. Right now, we are working to get an update on a weekend crash that appeared to involve a state trooper. It happened Saturday night on I-565, and our reporter at the scene says that one other car was involved. We are working to learn if anybody is injured and what exactly led to that crash. A former Albertville police officer is on the wrong side of the law this morning. Jeremy Hanna was arrested Friday after investigators say he misused a law enforcement database. The Marshall County District Attorney says he used the Alabama Criminal Justice Information System to look up his ex-wife and a family member without a legitimate purpose. Hanna is now charged with violating the Alabama Digital Crimes Act and unauthorized use of the law enforcement database system. So his case will now go before a grand jury. With Way 31 News, I'm Jada White. We hope you have a wonderful Monday.
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9: Temperatures in the lower 70s for most of us as you head out the door on this Monday morning. Couple areas of some patchy fog, but mostly sunny skies through the afternoon hours and just an isolated chance of a shower or two. High temperatures topping out around 90. From the Way 31 Storm Tracker Weather Center, I'm meteorologist Amber Kulick.
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0: 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All right, Yaffe, I got a quick question for you. Is this leadership? Seriously, listen to this. Sewell has sponsored a national data center moratorium bill in Congress. Figures has been more cautious, but asked residents if they want a proposed 1,050, I don't know what that means. I assume that means square foot. I don't know what that is. 1,050 data center in Haynesville. When they said no, he said, well, I'm with the people of Lowndes County. Is that leadership?
1: No. Although there's some people out there that believe that that's what your representatives should do. They should just follow what you want. So
0: we just show up somewhere and be like, hey, everyone that showed up here, do you guys you guys want a new Toyota plant? No. Okay. Guess we're not going to do it.
1: Oh, my gosh.
0: That's called being a delegate. And some people think that's what they are. Like, they're supposed to, like, just be like a complete representation of like a poll. You take a poll and that's it. But, man, he then said this. They said this. He said he's not against all development, pointing out the $1.5 billion Google data center in North Alabama as an example of a thoughtful project. He said companies need to pick sites where local communities want development and be prepared to invest. Well, okay, but what if their dumbass congressman goes before a crowd and says, hey, should we do this? And they say no, and then goes, okay, then we're not going to do it. Like, what if they have a really stupid member of Congress doing really stupid things? He says, these data centers will facilitate hundreds of trillions of dollars in investment and economic activity. But that activity is currently not in our backyard, and that's a problem. Dude, you just said no. What are you talking about? Is that not am I insane? Like, this guy, I'm against this because these six people told me to be. And then he's like, Pavant, they won't spend any money in our backyards.
1: Every day he just goes outside his office. And gets a crowd and says, what should I do today?
0: What should I
1: and
0: do?
1: They say, and they tell him. And he's like, good. All right.
0: He also took the anti-school choice position. and said that we need to, this guy, I'm sorry, Shamari Fingers is not a smart person. Listen to this quote. He said, supporting and giving families more choices and opportunities is something he does, but he criticized Alabama's School Choice Act.
1: What? Go on, is there more?
0: Hold on. I'm letting these things breathe, Abby. Okay. You don't have to fill every second with noise. Okay, I tell my mom the same thing. You don't have to talk all the time. Alabama's Choose Act gives students $7,000 to put towards private school or homeschool expenses. Quote, what's going to be left in public school is a population of students most at risk, and teachers are not going to want to teach in those environments, which means that our public schools are going to fall further and further behind. So okay, I just want to make sure I understand this. I support giving families more choices, but I'm against school choice. Those kids should be stuck in these schools, which are terrible. I just don't understand it. Like, do we not have, like, an idea of how you're going to address these issues as they pop up? Or is this just, like, stream of conscience? I is he even thinking about these things? Has he put any thought behind anything he's saying here? Or is he just winging it?
1: That sounded like he was winning it, yeah.
0: Yeah, look at these kids. The kids that are going to be left are going to be terrible. Look at all these kids in this school. They're terrible. And then he's speaking to a bunch of people who are against school choice, whose kids are in public school, and are like, your kids suck. Like, I mean, who would want to teach your stupid kids? Could you imagine being a teacher and having to go and talk to your kid? $175 million is the Choose Act, by the way. And it's also worth noting that Alabama's education budget has record numbers every single year. Okay, record numbers. And that includes, if you take that $175 million off the top, it's still doing record numbers, billions upon billions of dollars. And he's in Lowndes County. And I know, look, there's no way for Shamari Fingers to know any of this because, like I said, he's obviously stupid. But Lowndes County has the highest per capita child expenditure in the state. It's just worth pointing out. Someone should tell Shamari Fingers these things. But I don't think it's going to matter because he's getting thrown out.
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19: Fox News, I'm Roxanne Evans. Iran demanding major concessions before the strait reopens.
20: Iran's Supreme National Security Council issued a statement calling on the United States to permanently end the war and compensate Iran for damages before the strait would reopen. Iran's foreign minister says even if a deal is reached, it doesn't necessarily mean the strait will stay open.
19: That's Fox's Trey Yingst. Israeli Prime Minister Benjamin Netanyahu rejecting key elements of a Gaza peace deal, calling for Hamas to disarm before any Israeli withdrawal.
21: He also says a Palestinian state will not be established as long as he's prime minister.
19: That's Fox's Marianne Rafferty. Candidates are making a final push in critical primary races. Six states head to the polls tomorrow, including a special primary in South Carolina to replace the late Senator Lindsey Graham. 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
0: 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And when you do, tell them Dale Jackson sent ya.

0: Jeff Jackson here with you. Thank you very much for being here. Yavi, is the WNBA actually involved in a basketball controversy for once? Have you seen this?
1: Yes. You're talking about guys going to just...
0: Well, no. That's political controversy. I'm talking about the Sophie Cunningham foul from Dijon.
1: Oh.
0: DeJounte Carrington. That's an actual basketball conversation.
1: Well, it should be, but apparently the girl said it was white privilege that they did that. Did you hear that part?
0: I did hear that part.
1: Yeah, so it started as a basketball controversy, but then turned political. So.
0: Yes. You play basketball. You understand the game. I mean, hard fouls are part of the game. There's nothing wrong with that. I mean, that's just it is what it is. You get attacked and you're off you go. It's not cheating. It's like a hard slide at second base. I mean, sometimes you're going to have to pay for it with a baseball to the ribs, but that's just part of the game. Right? I mean, I don't consider that to be out of bounds when it comes to how, you know, the sport is played, right? I mean, that's just is what it is.
1: Well, apparently, I mean, Sophie Cunningham apparently did the same thing in a previous game, and she said, I got kicked out for it, and I deserved it.
0: Right.
1: And that should be the end of it. And she was reacting to them saying it was white privilege. And she's like, I'm white, and I got kicked out too, so what is the problem here?
0: Yeah, well, I like that that we're finally seeing a little bit of pushback here. Did you see what her coach said?
1: I did not.
0: Her own coach, went into the press conference afterwards and was like, it was just a tough play. You know, DeJounte Carrington is not going to let you just get a play out there, and she's going to contest that basket every time. Like, doesn't even take the side of her own player. It's crazy. It's great. There is now, and since you wanted to bring this up, and I wasn't going to, but since you wanted to bring up this non-basketball controversy side of this, the transgender conversation is actually kind of funny here because they are meeting and coming up with an advisory, and this is how you deal with things in sports, apparently, a transgender advisory council for the WNBA. And they're gonna decide what they're gonna do with all these transgender issues. And they're gonna have to decide what they're gonna do because the transgender athlete conversation is going on, and you got multiple NBA players saying, "Oh yeah, I'm trans now." It's happening, and now they're going to discuss it. They literally cannot figure out what the W in WNBA stands for. I mean, that's where they're at. The league will approach this topic thoughtfully, respectfully, and in alignment with the longstanding values of our league. Your values are to play basketball, by the way, just so you know. Second, our player eligibility rules, unlike the eligibility rules of some other leagues and governing body, are collectively bargained. Lastly, preserving the integrity of our game and ensuring fair competition will always remain among the league's highest priorities. We recognize that this is a complex and nuanced topic, and we will continue to have important conversations with all of you and the Players Association in the weeks and months ahead. I mean, it's like, what are we doing? Like, it's not a complex conversation. It's a very simple conversation. Do you have female genitalia at birth? Yes or no? That's as simple as it is. And then you could make the argument, well, what about intersex people? Okay, well, maybe have that conversation when the time arises to it. That's fine. But the idea that, like, because an intersex person exists, that there's some sort of convoluted issue here, I'm not sure I buy that. At all. But they are going to have ongoing conversations about this, which is, by the way, a Republican dream. This is the Republican dream. To have these people out here saying, we embrace justice, equity, diversity, and inclusion. And if I'm a Republican, I'm like, thank you, guys. Thank you very much. Those are the values that unite this union and allow it to protect women's sports while creating transformational change. Hate and abuse and demonization of any person or group of people, including transgender people, only fuel fear, division, and harm. We will continue to have hard conversations, but we will not be used as political pawns. They are not able to have hard conversations, by the way. They are incapable. That might be because they're women. Is that right, Yaffe? Could that be it?
1: Maybe. Sorry, there reminds me of a text that we had earlier on that subject, but go ahead.
0: Oh, was there a text? I missed that. But yeah, listen, the idea here, at least as I look at it, for these folks to to kind of move forward with this conversation about transgender stuff, the only thing they can possibly do is say we're going to accept transgender players. That's the only thing. It's the only thing they can do is open up the door to allow transgender players. There's no way they could possibly go in the other direction, could they?
1: Yeah, they should go in the other direction, but you're right. It's going to be like certain hormone levels or testosterone levels or something.
0: You think they're going to? Yeah. No way. No way.
1: You don't even think they'll go that far?
0: No. They're going to say that anyone who declares himself to be a woman will be considered a woman. That's what they're saying. Now, they're not going to draft these guys who are coming out and saying this stuff. They're not going to do that. They're not. They declare themselves, okay, I declare myself eligible or whatever. They're still not going to draft them. They may draft that transgender person from France or whatever. They may draft that person. But they're never going to draft one of these former NBA players who are calling themselves trans. But they will force them to come out and say, hey, all women can play. And then, I should ask Jay Town this, they can end up with like some sort of collusion lawsuit where they've all decided not to draft a player. My favorite baseball player of all time, Andre Dawson, you may not know this, Yaffe, was looking for a deal as a free agent in 1987, I believe it was, and he could not find a team to pay him because they were colluding against the free agents at the time in Major League Baseball. Well, he would go on to hit 49 home runs and win the NL MVP on a last place Chicago Cubs team. And then as part of a settlement of that whole situation where they were colluding, he got a pretty decent amount of money and a bigger contract. $3.1 million, I believe, at the time. Why do I know this? I don't know. But that's what happened. And you could be looking at something similar here if they collude to not allow them to play in the league. And you would probably find it pretty easy to believe that they did collude to stop, you know, I forget his name off the top of my head. But they are trying to make it to where they can't play in the league. And I love it. I love it. This is the kind of controversy you need to keep this league alive. It really is. You need this. You need Sophie Cunningham getting absolutely obliterated as she goes for layups. You need Caitlin Clark being hated for being good. You need all this chaos and nonsense and fighting. And here's how this ends, or not how it ends, but here's the next step in this. At some point in time, today or tomorrow or maybe the next day, mark my word, there will be a conversation about how Sophie Cunningham needs to come out and denounce the people who are being mean to Dejounte Carrington and the hatred that her fans are directing towards NBA players. And she needs to personally denounce the anger that is being directed towards her. And if she doesn't, then she is calling on people to hate. And let's just say this. Maybe they're putting them at risk physically. How about that? Is that fair to say? Is that what they'll do?
1: It sounds like they want it both ways, and I don't know how that continues on without it all just collapsing in on itself.
0: Yeah.
1: You know, they want it where they say trans women or whatever can play, but then they're going to exclude certain guys, and then you're there's no way that can work in the long run. It's crazy.
0: Yeah, yeah. They've created a scenario that they cannot possibly win in because their minds are so open that their brains are falling out. And that's what's happened here. You have taken a position that is just completely untenable. You can't do it because if you say you are whatever you say you are, and you then have someone come out and go, okay, well, then I say I'm a woman. And then they go, well, you can't do that. Why? Why can't I do this? Why can't I say this? Why can't I hold this position if you say that there's no way to question it, or if I say I am, and then you go, well, except for you. You can't. So they have to either, A, take an insane position that anyone that wants to play in the WNBA can play in the WNBA, and then actually live that mantra and let someone come up and actually allow these 40-year-old basketball players to play in the NBA or WNBA, or you have to say, ah, no, we didn't mean it. They're trapped. There's no way to go. See, which is the least bad position. And what I find funny about it is watching people like Jemele Hill be like, you guys already won this argument. Why are you doing this? Well, it's because you guys haven't learned your lesson yet. The beatings will continue until you acknowledge that you're wrong. You don't get free rein anymore. You don't have it to where they shut down the conversation and you're not allowed to say anything. You're not allowed to do anything. And I think it's kind of funny. You have this Royce White guy, one of the guys that came out and said, hey, I'm going to declare myself. Jemele Hill wrote this: Royce White and Enos Kanter declaring for the WNBA draft reminds me of an episode of The Office where Michael Scott shouted, I declare bankruptcy, in the middle of the office because he thought that's what the phrase meant. And he writes back and he says, I have several spirits and all of them dislike Jemele Hill equally. Bigot. I mean, that's the game, right? This is the game. The game is you've set up these rules and now you have to eat them. And they're going to make them do so. Bruce Pearl, former Auburn coach, writes the following. As long as the WNBA won't protect their own league for their own women, this is what is possible. I was always determined to do my part to support women's sports and work hard to win, sell out, and help provide the resources. Come on, ladies, stand up and protect your sport. Come on, ladies, stand up and protect your sport. I love it. I absolutely love it. I love it. This is a quality debate that is happening. This is a quality conversation about real issues that has taken such a ridiculous turn that the only thing the people on the wrong side can do is just acknowledge how stupid they've been the entire time, because they cannot for the life of themselves accept that this be used against them and Enos Kanter or whoever, Royce White, go in there and start dunking all over them. It just can't happen. But at the same time, Yaffe, wouldn't that be great? Wouldn't it be fantastic?
1: Oh, I was about to say, we had a texter who also said that too. Like, I'd rather watch it if those guys were in it. So
0: yes.
1: It'd be more entertaining.
0: Yes. And go out there and do it. And that's exactly what they need to do. You go in and you just let these guys dominate the league. Or you have to say, no, it's unfair and men and women aren't the same. That's what you have to do. You have to say it. And then you have this idea that it's okay to be bigoted towards people. Jemele Hill responded to Royce White saying that and then said, girl, if you don't go somewhere. So she's acknowledging that she's a girl. And that right there, he's now won the game. He won the game. He made them acknowledge he's a girl. Now he gets to play in the WNBA. I'm in. 100% in. And what they should do, honestly, Yaffe, this is what they should do. They should let these men play in the league. They should draft them, sign them to a contract, and let him play in the league. Because that would literally be more embarrassing. I mean, have one of these things of a game of chicken and see who's going to blink first. Would he actually take the court? Would he really play against the women? Would he really do this and go out and do it? Would they, if they drafted Royce White, who you've never heard of in the basketball world before, I assume, Yaffe, you have any idea who this guy is? No clue.
1: No.
0: But would he actually take the court? If they drafted him, signed him to a league minimum contract or whatever based on the draft position, I'm assuming each draft position has a certain salary that goes along with it because that's how communism works. Would he actually get out on the court and play?
1: See, I don't really know him, so I can't answer, but there's got to be somebody that would, right? There's someone out there that would actually do it.
0: Yeah, you got to get someone out there and just push it. Make the conversation actually take place instead of this fake, you know, nonsense. Make it a real thing and make them eat their words. And that's exactly how this should all go. All right. Yaffe, thank you very much. Everyone else, thank you for getting all your questions in. I see a whole bunch of them. We'll get to some of those as we move forward this morning. We got 10 with him coming up next right here on WVNN. Get your questions in. ScoutPassControl.com, WVNN. 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
6: Good morning, everybody. I'm Way 31's Jada White. Right now, we are working to get an update on a weekend crash that appeared to involve a state trooper. It happened Saturday night on I-565, and our reporter at the scene says that one other car was involved. We are working to learn if anybody is injured and what exactly led to that crash. A former Albertville police officer is on the wrong side of the law this morning. Jeremy Hanna was arrested Friday after investigators say he misused a law enforcement database. The Marshall County District Attorney says he used the Alabama Criminal Justice Information System to look up his ex-wife and a family member without a legitimate purpose. Hanna is now charged with violating the Alabama Digital Crimes Act and unauthorized use of the law enforcement database system. So his case will now go before a grand jury. With Way 31 News, I'm Jada White. We hope you have a wonderful Monday.
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8: Temperatures continue to warm as we head through the rest of your Monday morning. By the afternoon hours, we'll top out right around 90 for afternoon highs. Mostly sunny skies with just an isolated chance of a shower or thunderstorm during the later afternoon hours. From the Way 31 Storm Tracker Weather Center, I'm meteorologist Amber Kulick.
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0: Guest schedule for the last segment, I forgot about it. My bad. I think I'm just going to go ahead and blame Bugsy for this. Okay, so I think that's probably the way we should look at it. Okay, all right, there we go. That's a fair way to look at it. All right, we got a lot to get into. We got a little bit of time to do so. And we do it here every day around this time. It's called 10 with him.
11: 10. It's time to answer the deep questions. It's 10 with him.
0: Yes, that is right. 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Go talk to those guys today and enjoy yourself. Have a nice round of golf and watch out for that next golf cart where you can go play a ton of golf. We hook you guys up with those all the time. Hey, let's get to 10 with him. It's 10 questions, about 10 minutes, politics, personal, pop culture, pro wrestling, parasocial relationships, and vicious personal attacks. I'll tell you, we got some vicious personal attacks and some politics and pro wrestling tied in. Listen to this.
12: Dale, who would be a badder bitch in the WNBA? Austin or Yaffe?
0: I've seen Yaffe play. And he's bigger, and he might be tougher than Austin. So I'm gonna go with Yaffe. Yaffe can shoot, and Yaffe has a little size that might cause some problems. No, I'm just kidding. He's not that tall for the WNBA. But yeah, Yaffe. I'm going with Yaffe. Congratulations
1: for the
0: Yaffe.
1: WNBA. I yes. am.
0: WNBA.
1: That's maybe correct. Not the regular NBA. But.
0: Not you're getting destroyed in the NBA. You, you should declare for the draft. There we go. That's the way to go.
12: Since they seemingly want dudes in the league, is Dale going to parlay his wrestling experience into becoming an enforcer in

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1: I think the mission, calling it Inherent Resolve, that's the right call. And hopefully we'll up those strikes. But the main focus really for our military needs to be to force the strait open, to get traffic moving where Iran is barely able to touch anything going through that. We've ruined their capabilities of being able to do that. That's their main leverage point here. We have to completely take away that leverage.
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2: Suck. I'll just be honest with you. There we go.
3: Can airplanes with people who have visas fly over 30-foot walls?
2: Yes, I believe airplanes fly over 30-feet walls. And that way, if we build a wall, I think it's a reference to Tommy Tuberville building a wall around Alabama that's 30 feet tall. Yes, but if you're legal, you can come into the state. I mean, same thing with America. We can have walls and still let people come in the right way. I got no problem with that. So yeah, it is. It's nice to see that we're thinking about serious things like a 30-foot wall around Alabama.
3: Do many of the same liberals that rail against Christianity in America also support the radical Islamists running for office?
2: Yes, absolutely. It's one of the funnier. I mean, look, we have gays for Palestine or whatever, queers for Palestine. I mean, we have that. So of course, you have no reason not to believe that these people would gladly support that. I think they're going to have a little bit of a different issue when they get more power. But at this point in time, the left has made common cause with radical Islam. And I'm not saying Islam in general. Radical Islam. I'm using those terms specifically, intentionally. So that right there is exactly what you have to look at. That is exactly what they are doing.
3: What is the difference between terrorist sympathizer and a terrorist?
2: See, this is a Tuberville question again, because he's been referring to Al-Sayed as a terrorist, and I've said you should not be doing this. You should not be referring to Al-Sayed as a terrorist, because there is no sign that he has been a terrorist. So that's the setup for the question, but here's the answer. Being an actual terrorist is worse. I know, it's crazy. Being an actual terrorist is worse than being a terrorist sympathizer, but both are bad. Terrorist sympathizers should not be holding elected office either. They should be called out for their terrorist sympathies. We should not be in favor of people who are terrorist sympathizers. And make no mistake about it, a lot of these people are. The head of the DSA, Democrat Socialists of America, that is like the landing page for all these people, said that October 7th was inevitable. And like, it was just had to happen. We had to have an October 7th. The Jews had to be attacked just because it's just the way the world has to work in order to get justice, which is an insane thing to say, but that's a terrorist sympathizer, and that's the head of their group. So there we go.
3: Does Fauci's pardon protect him from treason?
2: If he committed that treason before, what was it, January 21st? The answer is yes. So, yeah, I think it absolutely does. And he's going to walk on all this. I think they may get him on contempt. And they may lock him up for it, which would be very funny. Don't get me wrong. But all this other stuff is just talk. I don't think they're going to actually put Fauci in any legal problems other than the contempt stuff, which I'm completely fine with. Completely fine with. What I'm not fine with is Yaffe taking over. But he does that next anyway. Stay tuned.
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5: A different approach in the conflict with Iran. I'm Dave Anthony, Fox News. In the attempt to get the Strait of Hormuz shipping flowing fully again,
6: President Trump told Axios that instead of increasing military pressure on Iran, the administration is going to watch and wait and allow the economic pressure to mount. So this is what he said in part, quote, "We are low-keying it. We are only semi-negotiating with them."
5: And Fox's Alex Hogan's at the White House.
6: Over the weekend, Iran released new demands saying that it wants the U.S. to lift its naval blockade, to unfreeze Iranian assets, and pay Iran for war damages.
5: When it comes to this Iran conflict,
7: I stand with President Trump, national security.

0: security is utmost important.
1: Senator Darlene Graham, appointed to replace her late brother Lindsey, is running in a special primary tomorrow in South Carolina and has the Trump endorsement to replace him as the GOP nominee in the November election. And Graham tells Fox she's focused on voters' concerns about the economy.
0: They talk about affordability. They talk about gas prices. They talk about the price of groceries.
1: There are nine other Republicans running in that Senate primary tomorrow, including Congressman Russell Fry and Ralph Norman. There are primaries tomorrow in Connecticut, Vermont, Minnesota, and Wisconsin as well. A lot of focus on the Democratic Socialist leading in the polls in the primary for governor, Francesca Hong. The winner will face Republican Congressman Tom Tiffany in November. A New York boat captain is in federal custody after the sightseeing trip he chartered over the weekend turned deadly.
2: New York City police say Sarah Sanchez and her infant daughter Antonella Garcia died after the boat they were on overturned in New York Harbor near the Statue of Liberty on Saturday night. Investigators say Manuel Hernandez, the boat's captain, was arrested and charged with 13 counts of reckless endangerment. 12 people had minor injuries and were rescued before police arrived. The U.S. Coast Guard, which responded along with police, is working with the NYPD to determine whether the vessel was operating as an illegal charter.
1: That's Tanya J. Powers. 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
1: It's a mixed bag to start the week on Wall Street. The Dow is down 77 points. The Nasdaq's dropping 34, but the S&P 500 is up 3 points, adding to Friday's record high close. Oil prices, they're up more than 3%. WTI back over $80 a barrel again, but it did come down last week after President Trump again paused bombing Iran for more talks in the Strait of Hormuz shipping. And analyst Chobley Lundberg tells Fox gas should get even cheaper.
6: Because oil prices are way down, and so are the prices that retailers pay for their fuel. They're going to share those price cuts with us.
1: AAA's national average for regular, $4 per gallon. That's down 9 cents since last Monday, but it is still a buck more than before the Iran conflict. While the CDC keeps investigating that cyclosporiasis outbreak, giving thousands of Americans nasty diarrhea and other ailments in many states, there's also a salmonella scare.
7: At least 18 ready-to-eat meat and poultry products have now been recalled following the recent salmonella outbreak linked to fresh jalapeno peppers. This recall involves prepared wraps, bowls, and salads from several companies, including Taylor Farms, Deli Kitchen, and H-E-B's Higher Harvest and Meal Simple brands. The products distributed across 24 states and were sold at major retailers, including Walmart, Kroger, H-E-B, Randall's, Tom Thumb, Wawa, Hannaford Racetrack, and Dillon's, with Best Buy dates of August 3rd through August 16th, 2026. 345 people have been sickened so far across the U.S. in the outbreak and 36 hospitalized, according to the FDA. Sue Guzman, Fox News.
1: Spider-Man remains king of the box office.
8: I am totally out of control. I gotta fix whatever this is right now.
1: For a second weekend in a row, Spider-Man Brand New Day was the number one movie. It has set a record, topping $1.6 billion in worldwide ticket sales in just 10 days. And it's the top grossing film of the year so far. I'm Dave Anthony, and this is...
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12: All right, I'm just going to start the show with a question today because I'm curious what your answer would be to this question, so you can weigh in on the Yappy text line. 866-494-9866, 866-494-WVNN, that is the Yappy text line. Trump told Axios, apparently, this week that, quote, we are low-keying it with Iran. We're low-keying it. What does that mean? Tell me what you think that means. I'll explain a little bit more of what he said. It's kind of the opposite of what I wanted, honestly. I don't want us to low-key it. I think we've kind of been low-keying it for a while now, and maybe that's the problem. Either do it or end it is kind of been my take recently. But he says we're low-keying it. So tell me, what do you think that means? And are you a fan of that? So we'll have to talk about this today. You are listening to the Yaffe Program. This is the show where you can count on the latest news, the important guests, and the best analysis, all for your morning commute, here on News Talk 770 AM, 92.5 FM, WVNN. Also coming up on the show, we'll have those Alabama bullet points, the top stories from around the state, including a shakeup in the Alabama Democratic Party. And we'll talk more about that with Todd Stacey at the bottom of the hour. He's with Alabama Daily News and the host of Alabama Public Television's Capital Journal. And then it is Monday, so that means we do the Sunday news shows recap. That's why I review what happened on those Sunday news talk shows. I do it on Monday, so you can take Sunday off. Iran was one of the big topics. These Democrat socialists winning more elections, another one of the big topics. And COVID, yeah, that came up again. So we'll discuss that during the Sunday news shows recap. I always end the show with the Yaffe Program Rewind, and we always take your text messages on the Yaffe text line, 866-494-9866, 866-494-WVNN. And Walker is here producing. She's going to do What's Trending in the next hour. Walker, how are you this morning?
13: I'm doing well. On Friday night, my friend painted my fingernails because she's getting into cosmetology. Okay. And it has just made my days.
12: Because like better?
13: Yeah, because they're so like pretty. And she took a long time, like, dedicated to doing them.
12: Okay, good. It's definitely a sign you're a girl, because, you know, if someone did that to me, I'd be like, it'd be the opposite. This is not making my days.
13: I sent you a picture so you could see what they look like.
12: I was going to say, too, it probably will happen one day. I have a daughter, I'm realizing. She'll probably go through that phase. I'm going to walk into work with my nails painted or something, because my two-year-old, who will be older at the time, probably will have painted my nails.
13: Yeah, I have asked my dad if he would get a pedicure, which is, you know, for your feet with me. It doesn't even have to get a color, like just get clear or something. And he says no.
12: So I got a pedicure and a manicure once.
13: Was it for your wedding?
12: It's not for my wedding, it's for my brother's wedding.
13: Okay.
12: For my wedding, I would be like, what is this? But even that time, I was like, what are we doing here? But I go in, and of course, the guy like sells me, I never done this before. The guy's like, you want this one? I'm like, sure. And it's like the most expensive one.
13: Oh, no.
12: Where they use like stones on your legs and stupid stuff. And I will admit the pedicure was kind of nice. The manicure, mm-hmm. I could have cared less. I was like, this is a waste of time. But then I saw the price and I was like, yeah, I'll never do this again. It's none of it was worth the cost. I was like, okay, what are we doing?
13: Yeah, it really depends on where you go.
12: I guess. All right, so we got people weighing in on the Yaffe text line because I'm asking. Trump said to Axios, we are low-keying it with Iran. So Mike from Huntsville weighed in and said, actual translation, I really screwed up and I'm trying to back out of this war. Okay. Another person says low-key means he wants the gas prices to drop before the midterms. This is a good answer. I like both of those answers, actually. Let me read this from Axios. President Trump signaled on Sunday that he's prepared to allow economic pressure on Iran to mount, as opposed to ordering a new military offensive, even as the country continues to defy the U.S. Now, why it matters, only a week ago, Trump was on the verge of ordering a return to major combat operations, but in an interview with Axios, he did not make any new military threats. Trump also didn't express any anger or frustration about the fact that Iran has been holding up an announcement on a deal with Oman to reopen the Strait of Hormuz. On Saturday, Iran issued a new list of demands. Oh, great. They have more demands for us to allow shipping through the strait. So Trump said, we're low-keying it. He said, we are only semi-negotiating with them. We are just watching Iran and its huge inflation and the fact that they have no money. He stressed that Iran is in very bad shape economically and has no money to pay its troops. The U.S. naval blockade has exacerbated the Iranian regime's economic crisis, Trump said. At the same time, Trump said that with oil down to slightly over $75 a barrel, U.S. consumers are feeling less pain from the war. And then he said it will work out. It always works out. It's like a chess game. I mean, yeah, I think the Persians were the inventors of chess, so maybe it is. I still think, I've said this for a while, either we focus on reopening the strait through force and allow Israel to bomb the inside of the country, or we just do several major bombings like Midnight Hammer on any site that might have nuclear material, and then we just leave. We say we're done. We didn't want them to have a nuclear weapon. That's what all this was about. Okay, we're done here. Bye-bye. And if they start rebuilding, we just do it again. That's kind of where I am. But he's saying, it seems, and this has been going on for a bit, but it seems like they just believe the economic pressure is enough. Just keep the blockade long enough, and eventually Iran will crumble within itself. But here's a question, another question for you. Why hasn't Iran crumbled yet? What is the deal here? I think I have one potential answer for that question that most people aren't thinking about. It's also an answer to the question why Trump really thought this was necessary to begin with. And it goes beyond just Iran getting a nuclear weapon. Now, Trump also talked about this on an interview over the weekend with Punchbowl News. Go ahead if you can, Walker. Play Trump Cut 1 for me.
10: Correct me if I'm wrong. They might go up again a little bit, you said.
14: No, that's only if I have to do another hit.
10: Okay, so I mean,
14: they'll only go down, or if we make a deal, they want to make a deal. They want to make a deal. Look, it's obvious. They don't want to be hit. Okay, they want to make a deal. So we'll see.
10: Because you're seeing that nervousness on the Hill about that.
14: It'll only go up if we have to do another hit.
12: So when he says it will only go up, gas prices, what he's talking about, obviously. But why is it Iran is still able to survive? Why is it Iran, even despite the fact we have really beaten them down militarily, why are they still able to hit certain things in the strait and still able to cause problems. Part of it is just because it only takes one hit to cause problems at the strait. But there seems to be more and more evidence that Russia and China are involved here. That one of the biggest problems is this is a front in our new Cold War with Russia and mostly China. I had mentioned when we did the operation in Venezuela, and we were very showy about it, part of that was to send a message to China. Same thing with Operation Midnight Hammer that happened last year against the Iranian nuclear facility. That was not just about Iran. It was about to send a message to China. And what's happening here is China, and there's more and more evidence, they really want to take Taiwan. But in order to do that, they need Iran's help when it comes to oil. They get a lot of oil from Iran. It goes through the strait. And part of this seems to be not only to go against Iran, but to prevent China from ever invading Taiwan. That seems to be related to this. Well, if this is a front in the new Cold War against China, well, that means China's going to get involved. That means China and Russia are sharing intelligence with the Iranians. In fact, one person who brought this up recently, Mike Pompeo, did. He is Trump's former Secretary of State. Go ahead, if you can, Walker, play the Pompeo cut that I sent you.
15: I'm very confident we will deliver the capabilities that our soldiers, sailors, airmen, and Marines need to execute their mission. As for the Chinese and the Russians, I think the president underplays this. I think the Chinese and the Russians are actively engaged in supporting this regime. They've talked about lifelong partnerships with each other. I think their ties are deep. I think the Russians are providing intelligence. I think the Chinese are providing the, if not full weapon system, the guts for weapons, the software for these weapons. They have a deep interest in undermining, not just keeping this war going, but undermining Western civilization. This axis, the North Koreans, the Russians, the Iranians, and the Chinese all want to eliminate the way you and I live, the way we want our children and grandchildren to live. And this fight in the Middle East is one skirmish in that longer battle.
12: Okay. And by the way, you guys are smart. I'm looking at the text line right now, the Yappy text line, and many of you hit the nail on the head when I asked, how is Iran still being able to survive here? Several of you said, look, it's because they're being propped up. One person said, is Iran being propped up by other countries? Yes. Jonathan weighed in and said, they haven't crumbled yet because they still have support from Russia, China, North Korea, and all other enemies of the United States. And don't forget the liberal media that doesn't realize, or they do realize, the only way to destroy an enemy is to destroy an enemy. So they keep supporting the enemy with their twisted narratives. So many of you got it too. That when you step back and look at the big picture, what this really is another front in our new Cold War with China. China really needs Iran if they ever want to take Taiwan. They need the oil. And the blockade of the strait and taking out the Iranian regime doesn't just, you know, help the Middle East and the region and the world, but it also helps prevent China from being able to do what they want to do. So if that's the case, of course, China's going to want to help Iran prevent them from crumbling. And that seems to be a part of this. North Korea is in there as well, of course. If you want to weigh in on this, you can. We have our Yaffe text line, as many of you have already weighed in. 866-494-9866. 866-494-WVNN. 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
17: From the WAY TV newsroom, here's coverage you can count on. Good morning, everybody. I'm Way 31's Jada White. Right now, we are working to get an update on a weekend crash that appeared to involve a state trooper. It happened Saturday night on I-565, and our reporter at the scene says that one other car was involved. We are working to learn if anybody is injured and what exactly led to that crash. A former Albertville police officer is on the wrong side of the law this morning. Jeremy Hanna was arrested Friday after investigators say he misused a law enforcement database. The Marshall County District Attorney says he used the Alabama Criminal Justice Information System to look up his ex-wife and a family member without a legitimate purpose. Hanna is now charged with violating the Alabama Digital Crimes Act and unauthorized use of the law enforcement database system. So his case will now go before a grand jury. With Way 31 News, I'm Jada White. We hope you have a wonderful Monday.
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20: Temperatures in the lower 70s for most of us as you head out the door on this Monday morning. Couple areas of some patchy fog, but mostly sunny skies through the afternoon hours and just an isolated chance of a shower or two. High temperatures topping out around 90. From the Way 31 Storm Tracker Weather Center, I'm meteorologist Amber Kulick.
13: It is 79 degrees at 9:22 a.m. here on WVNN.
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12: 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Lots of good stuff. I posted this clip of Bill Maher this morning. Pretty interesting stuff. So if you missed it, check it out on the Facebook page. Todd Stacey will be joining us at the bottom of the hour to talk Alabama news. And in fact, let's get to more Alabama news and politics right now because we have the Alabama Bullet Points.
11: Alabama Bullet Points. Today's headlines from around the Yellowhammer State.
12: Sponsored by Larry's Pistol and Pond. Number four today, Bobby Singleton has been elected chairman of the Alabama Democratic Party in a decisive vote. So Bobby Singleton, the Alabama Senate Minority Leader, was elected chairman of the Alabama Democratic Party on Saturday, defeating incumbent Randy Kelly in a decisive vote at the party's organizational meeting in Montgomery. Now, Singleton received 165 votes, which is about 72 to 73% of the vote, from the State Democratic Executive Committee, with Kelly, who had held the position since 2022, only received 62 votes. And there's been a lot of reporting on some of the divisions because of Randy Kelly. Even Doug Jones, who's running for governor, said Randy Kelly's got to go. Now, Singleton, who has represented Senate District 24 since 2005, announced his challenge in late July with goals of improving party organization, fundraising, and support for Democratic candidates. So we'll see if he can make a positive change for the party. Number three today, Congressman Gary Palmer, and by the way, he's coming on my show this week, but he is predicting some Democrats could flip to the GOP over the rise of Democrat socialist candidates. So U.S. Representative Gary Palmer out of Hoover recently said on Priority Talk, a show, that the rise of Democratic socialists, whom he described as effectively the Communist Party infiltrating the Democratic Party, has put some Democratic lawmakers in a tough position, with several already expressing interest in switching parties or becoming independents, and more potentially following as they feel forced to support extreme policies. He pointed to the leftward shift of the party, gerrymandered districts, and primary losses such as Diana DeGette's in Denver and a socialist victory in Michigan as signs the trend has spread beyond big cities. He also warned that socialism could lead to outcomes like those in Cuba or Venezuela, requiring walls to keep people in, while expressing hope that a spiritual awakening could reverse it here in the U.S. Number two today, U.S. Senator Bill Cassidy is attacking, he's out of Louisiana, but he's attacking Tuberville over his anti-El Sayed comments, calling him a terrorist. So U.S. Senator Bill Cassidy condemned fellow Republican Senator Tommy Tuberville's remarks, calling Michigan Democratic Senate primary winner Abdul El Sayed a terrorist. So Cassidy was on CBS's Face the Nation. He said he rejects such language. Cassidy emphasized that the Muslims he has worked with, such as doctors serving remote Louisiana communities or professors, have been positive contributors, arguing that every community has both good and bad individuals, and that people should be judged as individuals rather than broadly condemned based on shared identity. Now, I'm not sure that's what Tuberville was doing. He just said this specific person is a terrorist. Probably too far. Kitty Burt really got it right. He's a terrorist sympathizer. And number one, speaking of U.S. Senator Katie Britt, she is fighting to permanently eliminate the hemp loophole that's targeting minors. So Senator Katie Britt joined colleagues in opposing a Senate continuing resolution that would extend a hemp loophole allowing unregulated, intoxicating hemp-derived THC products, this is such as Delta 8, until December 11th, rather than letting a prior ban take effect on November 12th. Now, she supported an amendment by Senator Ted Budd to keep the original deadline, which Democrats tabled and emphasized that protecting children from easily accessible products sold with little age verification cannot wait. While groups like the Family Research Council, Eagle Forum of Alabama, and the Alabama Policy Institute praised her stance amid data showing a sharp rise in pediatric cannabis poisonings, mostly from edibles. I'm telling you, for a while, a lot of these drugs, we are going to regret it as a society, our obsession with this drug. I'm telling you. Doesn't mean we're going to go back to fully making it illegal across the country. Probably still will be legalized in some ways, but we're going to regret our obsession with it. I'm telling you. By the way, you'll never regret going to Larry's Pistol and Pond. Go to Larry's Pistol and Pond today. It's in Madison, off Greenbrier, exit 3 by the big rusty water tower. 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Let them know you heard about it from Yaffe. All right, Todd Stacey will join me next here on the Yaffe program.

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2: Fox News, I'm CJ Papa. Primaries tomorrow in Vermont, Connecticut, Minnesota, and Wisconsin. Fox's Alexandria Hove joins us from Madison.
3: When Democrat primary voters head to the polls tomorrow, they're going to be answering the question, how far left is the party willing to go? Francesca Hung, she is considered the front runner in this governor's race. She is a state representative, former restaurant owner, and Democratic socialist endorsed by the DSA. But has not received a direct endorsement from Alexandria Ocasio-Cortez or Bernie Sanders.
2: In South Carolina, Republicans would choose the candidate to run for the Senate seat left open by the death of the late Senator Lindsey Graham. His sister, Darlene Graham, the interim senator, backs her biggest supporter.
4: I stand with President Trump.
2: A Republican earlier on Fox and Friends, she will hold a tele-rally with President Trump tonight with affordability at the center of her campaign. And Alabama holds a primary for a few congressional districts. 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
9: Have you ever tried to take a screen away from your kid?
0: only to be met with a full-blown meltdown? Well, as a father of three, believe me, I have been there. But here's the thing. It's mostly not their fault. These devices are literally designed to make us crave them. Science journalist Dr. Michaeline Dukleff wrote about this in her new book, Dopamine Kids. She argues that dopamine isn't actually the pleasure chemical we think it is, but instead the chemical of, quote, wanting and desire. So what does that mean? Taking screens away is rarely going to work. Your kid is just going to crave them more. What does work, she says, is in fact replacing the screen with something just as fun. 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I'm Dr. Sanjay Gupta, helping you live a better life.
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13: 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Back here on the Yappy program, I am Alabama's voice of reason, Huntsville's conservative conscience. So we have primary elections coming up tomorrow. We have a shakeup in the leadership of the Democratic Party. You have Tuberville out there doing all kinds of things. You have Doug Jones saying he wants a moratorium on data centers, wants to phase out school choice. So we have a lot to talk about here, and we're going to do that right now with Todd Stacey. He is with Alabama Daily News. You can read that every day at aldailynews.com. Or go to, he's also the host of Alabama Public Television's Capital Journal, which you can catch live on Alabama Public Television, of course, but also on YouTube, and the podcast is up as well. Todd, how are you this morning?
14: I'm great, Yappy. How are you?
13: Doing good, doing good. So one of the big news items over the weekend, Bobby Singleton decides to run to be the next chairman of the Alabama Democratic Party. He has a pretty big victory. I guess maybe it's not too surprising. There's been a lot of division there, it seems like. Tabitha Eisner calling out the leadership, Doug Jones calling out the leadership. So I guess it was kind of ripe for a change. But what do you think about all this?
14: Yeah, I mean, I guess it's not surprising now, but this is a big sea change because Joe Reed, the longtime leader of really the Black Caucus, not the Black Caucus, but the Alabama Democratic Conference, which is the Black division, if you will, of the Democratic Party, he's been holding on to power for 60 years or more. And not just him, but those who support him. And so Randy Kennedy was exactly that. And so, you know, what was it? I guess 4 or 5 years ago, they were successful in getting Chris England elected chairman. And Doug Jones had a lot to do with that. They were, you know, really trying to turn the page back then. But then, just a few short years later, here comes Joe Reed back. And they wrestled control back from the, you know, the more modern types. And so that was a real depressing thing for a lot of Democrats who, you know, a lot of them see that, you know, it's not easy to be to run as a statewide Democrat now. We know that. But it probably isn't as bad as it should have been just because they've had terrible leadership at the party level for so long. So, you know, if you're already at a disadvantage to Republicans, why make it worse about, you know, kind of gutting the party apparatus, and especially in a year like this when, you know, they really ought to have more momentum than ever, or than in a long time. So it was a big deal for Bobby Singleton to run. This has been a month-long effort. You mentioned Tabitha Eisner. She's been working on this for a long time. Also, state lawmakers. I mentioned Chris England, Anthony Daniels, the minority leader. They've been slowly chipping away at this, and I think it'll make a big difference. I think what the difference is, Singleton and like I said, the more modern types in the Democratic Party, they just want to get organized, raise money, help candidates, and win a race or two out there that maybe in the, you know, they've got a shot at.
13: Go ahead. I was just gonna say one of the races that they seem to think they have a shot at anyway. I'm not sure if they really do. Shamari Figures. I mean, there are some in the National Democrat Party who really say, you know, maybe it's up for grabs. Maybe he really can kind of keep his seat even after redistricting.
14: Right, and like, so even with that, you know, I think everybody understands that that district 9 times out of 10 should go Republican. Right, that's just the way it's drawn. I think it's an R+11, so that's about what it's expected. But again, this is going to be a weird year. This is not going to be a good year for Republicans just nationally. And obviously, Shamari Figures is the incumbent. He's got a lot of, he'll have a lot of help, a lot of money. But if you don't have, you don't have a shot in the world if you don't have an actual organization supported by, you know, the state Democratic Party. I mean, you know, back when I worked campaigns, I mean, that was a huge deal, not just here in Alabama, but around the country. And, you know, I worked in Tennessee for a while that had a very, very strong Republican Party organizing on the ground. And so they haven't really had that. There's been so much infighting because this old crowd had been so just interested in kind of keeping control. They weren't interested in winning elections. And it was their own internal elections. It was more just about holding on to control of the party, keeping those contracts coming and things like that. So this is a big deal. I mean, I don't know if it's going to make a difference this November, but if this is, you know, if this is turning the page for them, I think they're going to be a lot happier. And again, when those close races do happen, and there's not a whole lot of them out there, but if there's close races that do happen, they'll have more of a shot being a united, organized party.
13: So what do you expect? I'm speaking with Todd Stacey with Alabama Daily News. What do you expect? Anything interesting to happen tomorrow for the primary, or pretty much it's going to be what we expect to happen? You know, Jerry Curl is going to win. Rhett Marquez is going to win. You know, it's nothing too surprising there. But what do you think?
14: Yeah, and I saw them both down this weekend at the Business Council tournament conference. I think Jerry Carl's the easiest to call because he's a former congressman. The district is back to looking like a lot what it did when he represented it the first time. And the others on the ballot, I'm hearing about them. I mean, I agree. Rhett Marquez in the second district shouldn't have a problem. He's based right there in the heart of that district, which is Coffee County and the Wiregrass, but it also includes Montgomery. It includes all the way over to the state line. And so the problem that Rhett Marquez faces is, even though he's got the Trump endorsement and all the money, the turnout is going to be so low. I mean, We don't really know how low. It's hard to predict these things. But remember that the primary runoff in June, we were looking at a 8% turnout statewide. We could be even lower here with, like, I don't know, 5, maybe even lower than that. So what happens when the turnout is that low, it's a lot easier for a challenger, maybe someone that wouldn't maybe win in a huge turnout election, to to have that insurgent candidacy, you know, to get their people out. When the universe becomes that small, the margin for error becomes a lot bigger. And so I fully expect, I mean, Brett Marcus to prevail. He's got all of the advantages you need. But just yesterday, I got two knocks on my door. I live in that district. And so I got two knocks on my door for other candidates who were going out and canvassing and knocking doors. So that's significant.
13: By the way, it is Marcus, right? I've heard Marquez, but I think Marcus is correct, right?
14: It's Marcus. And a couple of weeks ago, we had a podcast, and I was kind of joking about that because I've heard it many different ways as well. And so I saw Representative Marcus at the conference this weekend. He's like, by the way, it's Marcus. So I'm like, okay, all right.
13: Settle. Well, I've heard you say Marks before, and then I was like, oh, I guess it's Marks. And then
14: I thought it was Marks. I've been saying Marks for like 3 years. So. Yeah.
13: I was the same way. Speaking with Todd Stacy, so you're at the Business Council of Alabama conference, and I see that the full congressional delegation was there. Anything interesting from that conversation?
14: Yeah, it's a good panel every year. Not every year that all of them can make it, but they did this year. So you had all seven of them. They all get along. You know, I think some delegations don't really get along at all. Matter of fact, I know that. And they're talking about, you know, ways they've been working together, ways they've been working individually. You obviously had Mike Rogers giving an update on NDAA and where we are with military funding that is so important to this state. I mean, it's so fortunate that we've got the chairman, you know, the chairman of the House Armed Services Committee is from Alabama. That's a big deal. And I know he wants to continue that leadership post. You know, you get Robert Adderholt, he and Dale Strong are appropriators. So they're talking about their work on the appropriation side, that's tough work. That is not an easy grind, especially in this crazy divided House we have, where they got a 4-seat majority. So, but they talked, you know, Dale Strong also talked about his post office bill, which most people say post office bill, what's that all about? There's a big problem with postal service these days. So he's teamed up with the Senate delegation, and that's actually become a pretty big issue. So yeah, I appreciated the whole crowd there. I mean, this is, you know, 800-900 people. And the candor you're able to have in there was pretty interesting. Of course, we were there, not just from the Daily News side, but we recorded Capital Journal from there, and that'll air on Friday. So you'll get a little inside, you know, shot at everything that happened this weekend.
13: So you said it'll air this Friday. What are the big interviews that are going to be on the show?
14: Well, the BCA leadership, that's Helena Duncan, also Mark Drew of Protective Life. I spoke with House Speaker Nathaniel Ledbetter, Senate Pro Tem Garland Gudger, you know, the leaders of the House and the Senate. Also spoke with Congressman Adderholt, and I was really curious to talk with him. You know, he's the dean of the delegation. He's been serving there. He was first elected in 1996, and so he's seen a lot. He's seen Congress when it was productive and effective and, you know, could kind of get things done. I'm thinking about like the early 2000s, but he's also seen times like this where it's very divided. It's very tough. And that was good to get his perspective on just that long kind of lens that he has, on that. So yeah, not just those folks. We spoke with, several, as many as a dozen different attendees of the conference. Of course, Alex is going to cover the Tuberville panel, the congressional panel. There was the big announcement that Sister Schubert sausage rolls are coming back. That kind of trumped everything, which was pretty cool. So we'll have it all. It's always an interesting time there in Point Clear. It's really the largest gathering of state lawmakers, business leaders that you know, outside of the legislative session that happens. And so it's good to be there and to allow our viewers and readers a little window into that world. So I appreciate them letting us tag along.
13: Todd Stacey is with Alabama Public Television's Capital Journal, also Alabama Daily News. Read that, aldailynews.com. Todd, appreciate it. We'll talk to you next week.
14: All right, Yaffe, be good.
13: You as well. If you want to weigh in on any of that, you can. We have our Yaffe text line, as you know, 866-494-9866, 866-494-WVNN. Coming up next, you know what we got to do, the Sunday News Show's recap. We'll get to that and more on the Yaffe program.
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17: Good morning, everybody. I'm Way 31's Jada White. Right now, we are working to get an update on a weekend crash that appeared to involve a state trooper. It happened Saturday night on I-565, and our reporter at the scene says that one other car was involved. We are working to learn if anybody is injured and what exactly led to that crash. A former Albertville police officer is on the wrong side of the law this morning. Jeremy Hanna was arrested Friday after investigators say he misused a law enforcement database. The Marshall County District Attorney says he used the Alabama Criminal Justice Information System to look up his ex-wife and a family member without a legitimate purpose. Hanna is now charged with violating the Alabama Digital Crimes Act and unauthorized use of the law enforcement database system. So, his case will now go before a grand jury. With Way 31 News, I'm Jada White. We hope you have a wonderful Monday.
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16: Here's your weather update from the Way 31 Storm Tracker Weather Center.
19: Temperatures continue to warm as we head through the rest of your Monday morning. By the afternoon hours, we'll top out right around 90 for afternoon highs. Mostly sunny skies with just an isolated chance of a shower or thunderstorm during the later afternoon hours. From the Way 31 Storm Tracker Weather Center, I'm meteorologist Amber Kulick.
20: It is 81 degrees at 9:52 a.m. here on WVNN.
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13: 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I'm Alabama's Truth Czar, as you know. This is Huntsville's Disinformation Board. It's also Monday, so you know what that means. Got to do the Sunday News Show's recap.

0: Look, maybe you're a news junkie like I am, but you don't have time on a Sunday morning to watch all these Sunday news talk shows, and you need kind of a review the next day. I gotcha. It's my public service to you. I do it on Monday, so you can take Sunday off. And I'm talking shows like Meet the Press, Face the Nation, CNN, State of the Union, ABC This Week, and others. So you don't have to, and it's a free service to you. It's free. What can I say? What else is free? But you can listen to this for free. You're welcome. So I want to play some cut. We were talking about Iran earlier, telling you that Iran is basically a new front in our new Cold War with China and Russia, mostly China. And I want to play these cuts from Mark Esper. He was former Secretary of Defense in Trump's first term. They did have kind of a falling out, but he was on ABC This Week talking about Iran. So play Mark Esper cut one for me, Walker.
1: I mean, the president told the world just a few days ago that the Strait of Hormuz was about to be completely open within 24 hours. And the Iranians are now saying it will never be open unless America meets a long list of demands.
2: Right. Yes, they put forward this agreement, Jonathan. Apparently, they had been talking for a week or so with Oman about opening up a northern route into the Gulf and a southern route out of the Gulf. Along Oman, that they both would control or administer. Unclear what that means, but now we know that while that agreement sits on a precipice, they've put forward demands of the United States, which frankly are ridiculous and should be rejected out of hand. Demands such as the withdrawal of all U.S. forces from the region, reimbursement for the costs of the war, the fact that we would end our blockade, we would end sanctions. So it's gone beyond the pale. But what it tells you is two things, Jonathan. First of all, they haven't apparently left any room for negotiation, and we know that's important. President Trump wants to pursue that, and rightly so. But secondly, and more importantly, it shows that they believe that they have the upper hand. They

0: Yaffe program, 9 to 11 a.m.
1: I think the mission, calling it Inherent Resolve, that's the right call. And hopefully we'll up those strikes. But the main focus really for our military needs to be to force the strait open, to get traffic moving where Iran is barely able to touch anything going through that. We've ruined their capabilities of being able to do that. That's their main leverage point here. We have to completely take away that leverage.
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2: Economic relief. And so you have this happening at the same time. So look, with the military in charge, and at the same time, the economy being weakened, I've argued that we should really pursue an economic blockade of the country, not just of the strait, but of all entry points, air, ground, and sea routes. We should sanction them. And importantly, we should internationalize this conflict. This is having global impacts. So we should multilateralize it, get our Asian allies on board, our European allies, others around the world, and really put economic pressure on this country and slowly strangle it until they come back to the negotiation table in a serious way.
3: By the way, I think that's what Trump is trying to do here now. You know, when he says he's low-keying it, they seem to believe that if we just do a total blockade, we do an economic strangulation, as he put it, that maybe eventually the Iranian regime will crumble within itself, especially the IRGC. There might be some truth to that, but I'm telling you, they're being propped up right now by China. That's got to be why they're still surviving. That's a part of this. And China's going to try to figure out a way to get through that blockade. Not saying we shouldn't do it. I'm just warning you. I'm going to play. I want to skip now to Senator Bill Hagerty. He's out of Tennessee. He's on the Foreign Relations Committee. Going to play Bill Hagerty. Cut one. He was on Fox News.
4: You know, diplomacy is being tested at every turn with the Iranian regime. They don't seem to favor diplomacy unless they can use it to tap us along. President Trump has seen right through this. We've maintained maximum military capabilities. In fact, he's enhanced our military capability. And what you see now is an act of desperation, I think, because President Trump had prepared to unleash unmitigated fury on Iran just the past weekend when they came to the table again and said, no, we want to make a deal. And let's not forget, Shannon, that Secretary Bessent and the team at Treasury have put incredible financial pressure on Iran. Their economy is in tatters right now. They're doing the same thing over and over again. I know people call that the definition of insanity. I think that's diplomacy, Iranian style, by coming back with more of the same demands, et cetera, et cetera. But what has happened is that they continue to grade in their position. We continue to advance in terms of economic pressure, military pressure. There's going to have to be a deal. I think the American public are indicating they're ready for a deal to be done, and that deal could be at the end of a military operation as opposed to diplomacy. It's up to the Iranians, but I think we're very close. Particularly as I listen to Secretary Bessent, I think we're very close to having a deal.
3: I don't think we are. I like Hagerty. I don't think we're close. When Trump's saying we're low-keying it, we're just talking about blockade, and they're having more demands, unfortunately, I don't think we're very close. One more of the Sunday News Show's recap next on the Yaffe program.
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5: It's driving oil prices back up. I'm Dave Anthony, Fox News. The tension over the Strait of Hormuz has oil up more than 3%. WTI back over 80 bucks a barrel.
6: Iranian officials are now making new demands, calling on the United States to permanently end the war and compensate Iran for damages before the strait would reopen.
5: But President Trump tells Axios he's playing it low key, only semi-negotiating with Iran, where inflation is far worse than here. And Fox's Trey Yingst also reports from Tel Aviv.
6: A senior Israeli official told Fox News that they are reviewing credible evidence inside of Iran of mounting economic pressure on the regime. They say regime officials are having to choose where money goes domestically.
5: The earth quaked this morning in South America.
7: The quake was felt in Colombia and Ecuador, with an epicenter around 250 miles west of the Colombian capital, Bogota. According to the U.S. Geological Survey, it had a magnitude of 7.4 and a depth of 66 miles. Reports are coming in of injuries and severe damage to buildings in cities including Pereira and Quibdó.
5: Fox's Jonathan Savage, we are just getting word of at least two deaths now in Colombia. This is a last full day to campaign ahead of primaries in several states tomorrow. Minnesota and Wisconsin, Connecticut and Vermont. In Ohio, Congressman Max Miller keeps running for re-election despite calls to drop out of the race. He's passed a deadline that would have let Republicans

0: Republicans replace him as the nominee.
1: Still refusing to step aside over abuse allegations made by his ex-wife, the daughter of Ohio Republican Senator Bernie Marino, who's also called Miller unfit to serve, following an ugly divorce and bitter custody battle. Allegations that Miller has denied. He represents Ohio's 7th District in the southern and western suburbs of Cleveland, a district that favors the GOP by 5 points, though a seat that Republicans are now worried could flip because of the political fallout.
0: That's Jeff Manasso. 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
2: News.
0: Well, in addition to the four states holding primaries tomorrow, there is a special Republican primary in South Carolina, where Senator Darlene Graham, appointed to replace her late brother Lindsey, is running to stay in office, facing 9 other Republicans. She tells Fox her focus is on affordability.
6: Like most South Carolinians, I live the struggles here, too. And, you know, we have to get the economy booming and cut government spending in order to get the prices down.
0: The winner tomorrow will face Democrat Annie Andrews in November. Now, today, Senator Graham will be joined by War Secretary Pete Hegseth at a ceremony honoring her brother.
7: Joint Base Charleston, serving the U.S. Army, Navy, Marines, Air Force, and Coast Guard in South Carolina, is being renamed for the late Lindsey Graham, the state's long-serving U.S. Senator. Graham died last month. He served longer than 3 decades in the U.S. Air Force Reserves. His sister, Darlene Graham, is now serving the remainder of his Senate term.
6: It means the world to me and our family. I'm really looking forward to it today. It's just such a special honor to have the base named after him.
7: To be the GOP nominee for November's election. Eben Brown, Fox News.
0: In a few hours, Acting Attorney General Todd Blanche will be sworn in as the full-time AG after the Senate voted to confirm Blanche Saturday. The president's also getting a new lawyer.
8: September 1st will be the first day on the job for Will Sharpe as the new White House counsel. Says President Trump, posting on Truth Social, "Will is tough, strong, and smart. He loves our country and respects the law." Will Sharpe will do a great job as White House counsel. The 40-year-old, who went to Harvard Law School, replaces David Warrington, who's leaving the administration to join the private sector. The president, pointing out his new legal eagle, previously served as a federal prosecutor and represented him in a number of cases, including at the U.S. Supreme Court. C.J. Papa, Fox News.
0: On Wall Street, a bit of selling to start the week. The Dow is down 51 points. The Nasdaq is losing 38. I'm Dave Anthony, and this is Fox News.
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12: President Ock. Mm-hmm. Are y'all ready for that? President Alexandria Ocasio-Cortez. Y'all ready for that? You sure? I hope you're ready. Hope you're ready. A lot of times when I bring that up, she's going to run for president. But a lot of times when I bring that up, people are like, no, she can't win. She's too dumb. She has too many problems. I hope you're right, but I always fear we underestimate her. Not because of her necessarily, but the way the media can prop her up. She's good looking. She has an interesting, it's an underdog story. She's a bartender. A lot of conservatives make fun of her because they're like, oh, she was just a bartender running for Congress. But there are a lot of people in this country that think that's like a Mr. Smith goes to Washington story, although I guess it's Mrs. Smith or whatever. And then other conservatives didn't like that she posted over the weekend about freezing her eggs, you know, for the future, if she wanted a kid in the future. But a lot of people think they like that stuff. She's clever. She's trying to become more polished, though. I'm not saying she's going to win. If she went up against J.D. Vance, I don't know. But let's face it. We're not always electing the smartest person in the room to be president. There are other factors as well. So I hope you're ready for this. We're going to talk about that. It came up in the Sunday News talk shows. You are listening to the Yaffe Program. This is the show where you can count on the latest news, the important guests, and the best analysis, all for your morning commute on News Talk 770 AM, 92.5 FM, WVNN. And it is Monday in the 10 o'clock hour, so we have to continue on with the Sunday news shows recap.

0: recapping what happened, what was talked about, the interviews on those Sunday news talk shows. I do it for you on Monday, so you don't have to worry about it on Sunday. You can watch whatever you want or don't watch TV at all. Drink extra coffee, play with your kids, touch grass, as they say, you know, if you would rather do that. And I will give you the highlights the next day. My public service to you. And no, we don't accept any taxpayer funds to do this show. You're welcome. You're welcome. So I mentioned it. AOC did a long interview on ABC this week. You can just tell they are trying to prep her to run for president. And I think one of the reasons why they like her, other than, you know, they think she's, you know, she's good looking, she's young, she has a big following, but they're trying to find someone that can unite both sides of the party, that could unite the very, very progressive socialist wing and the more moderate wing. There was a time when AOC was just the very, very progressive wing, but the newest socialists are even more radical than her, which is kind of crazy to even think about. Anyway, go through some of these cuts. Walker, go ahead and play AOC cut one for me.
1: I think that we are in a time of renewal for the Democratic Party, and it's tremendously exciting for all of us, for the big tent of the Democratic Party. We have really an ascendance of a young, inspiring, exciting electorate, energizing wave of candidates that I think really inject a new energy to the Democratic Party and add to the toolbox of candidates that we have to win the midterm elections, hopefully in November.
0: Okay, so I'm just telling, I mean, not a lot said there, but you can just, you could tell by her approach, how she was doing the interview, she is trying to become a little bit more polished, a little more serious, because she wants to run for president. She basically admits that in the interview, too, that she's either going to run for the Senate or she's going to run for president. But I think it's going to be president because, I mean, the Democrats don't really have that strong of a bench. That could change, though. Go on and play AOC cut two.
2: But this is Michigan. I mean, this is battleground Michigan. Mm-hmm. And he won. Now he has the biggest test. Can he win in November? Mm-hmm. What does he have to do to win over those Democrats who opposed him?
1: Well, you know, I think that this really is a moment, not just in Michigan, but across the country, where the party is unifying. The party is unifying, and it is focused on the November elections. We understand that our priority is the working class of this country. And we have to make the case that we're here to make people's lives better. And the Republican Party right now is jacking up prices, making housing impossible to afford. And we are focused on everything from healthcare to your grocery bill and making it more affordable for working people.
0: So affordability is the big issue. She's doing the usual play here. It's not radical. You see, we just care about making it more affordable. And if affordability is still an issue, when she's running for president, she can say that and people will vote for it, unfortunately. Now, I've said before, I've said many times in the show, I don't know how the Democrats have any credibility on this issue. Because if you look at our inflation right now, most of the higher prices we're dealing with now, it's a hangover from when Biden was president and Democrats spent like crazy. So you had spending like crazy during COVID. We said that was an emergency. But even after COVID, the Democrats just continued spending that way. Inflation spiked. It's kind of leveled off now, still a little bit too high. But because of the war in Iran and Trump's tariffs, that hasn't helped. But this idea that somehow Democrats understand the issue better, I don't get it. But a lot of voters have short memories. Go ahead and play cut three of AOC.
1: I think that everyday people, everyday Americans, we can see the very large gap between what Donald Trump says and what Donald Trump does. And so Donald Trump may be saying that oil companies are making too much money, but what Donald Trump is doing is starting a reckless war in Iran, having closed door meetings with oil companies before his election, saying, you know, you give me money, you give me campaign contributions, and I will do whatever you want. And so what we have seen, everything from Supreme Court rulings to Donald Trump's own policy, is what he is doing is jacking up the price, not just at the pump, but at everything that you buy that requires the transportation of goods. And so he can say whatever he'd like from the Oval Office, but I think people are more looking at what he chooses to do.
0: By the way, I just have to say, I can't buy when she's talking about the problem of high gas prices. Now, I do not, Trump came out recently and was saying, oh, oil prices are charging too much, blah, blah, blah, blah, blah. I don't like when Trump does that. I really don't. We need leaders in the Republican Party who really believe in the free market and push the free market, because that is the solution. And when Trump does stuff like that, there are other things that he does. It's like he's not putting forward the vision of the free market. But AOC was one of the main sponsors of the Green New Deal. You think gas prices are high now? What do you think it would look like if we had the Green New Deal? The Democrats campaigned for years on raising gas prices. Now they care? Oh, yeah, they would have replaced it with green energy, though. It would have been different. Okay, sure. Go on and play AOC cut four for me.
2: The movement go too far with some of those positions? I mean, you briefly supported the idea of defunding the police.
1: Well, I think that during this time, and especially during COVID, there was a huge opening of the Overton window. We were shut down. There was some of the highest unemployment rates that we have seen because of those shutdowns.
2: Yeah.
1: And I think that the doors were really open in trying to entertain any and every policy that was going to get us to a better place. And I actually think that the discussions that were had in that time were quite fruitful. I think that when we talk about crime today, it's fundamentally different than the way that we talked about crime in bringing crime down, right? Mm-hmm. And I think that we all share in the goals of having as low a crime rate as possible. I think that, during lockdown, of course, rhetoric in that time is not rhetoric that we would use today. And I'm grateful that these candidates have the opportunity to present who they are to their electorate and what they're campaigning on in this moment.
0: I will admit, it's kind of a weird take. We were just nuts back then, all right? It was COVID, there was lockdown. We were crazy, okay? We're not that crazy now. We went in the right direction, but we were just insane because of COVID. That's a take. I don't think those conversations were very fruitful at all. I think the reason why Trump won in 2024 was because of a backlash against a lot of those so-called conversations about abolishing the police during COVID. So I don't know. I can't buy that at all. But you can tell once again that she's kind of trying to moderate a little bit because she wants to run for president. I'm telling you. Going to play cut five of AOC.
2: By the way, just a quick definitional thing. What in your mind is the difference between socialism and communism?
1: I think to me, the fundamental differences, there's many.
2: Yeah.
1: One prevailing one is democracy. And I believe that democratic socialists are fundamentally pro-democracy. And we believe in the ballot box. We believe in respecting the outcomes of elections and governing democratically and ensuring that the ideas and policies that are implemented are won through popular vote and popular opinion. And so I think that's why so much of what we focus on is also making sure that we are providing for the majority of Americans, guaranteeing health care, raising wages, strengthening the right to a union. And I think that that's at its core what we're about.
0: Okay, I just want to go over this real quick. You want to know what the main differences of socialism and communism are just the steps. Socialism is the government controlling the economy, the means of production. That's socialism. Socialism was always meant to be a step towards communism, which is really impossible in practice because true communism is abolishing government altogether. But communism is more about the equity, the redistribution of wealth, equal distribution. There is no private property. We're all just the collective. socialism was always seen as the step towards that. The government gains control. They take over everything in the name of communism. And then you go towards... The problem is it doesn't work. You never get... Then once the government gets control, complete control, they don't give it up, is the thing. So they're trying to say, put a smiley face on socialism. Oh, well, it's democratic, so it's different. It still doesn't work. If you want to weigh in, you can. We have the Yaffe text line, of course, 866-494-9866, 866-494-WVNN. Right now, I got to weigh in on my good friends at VIP Care. 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And when you do, let them know you heard about it from Yaffe. We'll be back in a moment. More of the Sunday News Show's recap next on the Yaffe Program.
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5: Good morning, everybody. I'm Way 31's Jada White. Right now, we are working to get an update on a weekend crash that appeared to involve a state trooper. It happened Saturday night on I-565, and our reporter at the scene says that one other car was involved. We are working to learn if anybody is injured and what exactly led to that crash. A former Albertville police officer is on the wrong side of the law this morning. Jeremy Hanna was arrested Friday after investigators say he misused a law enforcement database. The Marshall County District Attorney says he used the Alabama Criminal Justice Information System to look up his ex-wife and a family member without a legitimate purpose. Hanna is now charged with violating the Alabama Digital Crimes Act and unauthorized use of the law enforcement database system. So his case will now go before a grand jury. With Way 31 News, I'm Jada White. We hope you have a wonderful Monday.
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6: Temperatures in the lower 70s for most of us as you head out the door on this Monday morning. Couple areas of some patchy fog, but mostly sunny skies through the afternoon hours and just an isolated chance of a shower or two. High temperatures topping out around 90. From the Way 31 Storm Tracker Weather Center, I'm meteorologist Amber Kulick.
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0: Welcome back to the Yappy Program, where I am your voice of reason in a world that is sometimes definitely beyond reason. Appreciate you joining the show. 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The podcast is available anywhere you get your podcasts. And I'm now time for the final segment here of the Sunday News Show's recap. Recapping those Sunday news talk shows like Fox News Sunday and others, so you don't have to listen to them. You don't have to worry about them. You're welcome. My public service to you. I wanted to play these cuts from Bhattacharya. Dr. Bhattacharya, who is with the National Institute of Health now under Trump. He was basically silenced, tried to be censored by Joe Biden when Biden was president. Had some different points of view on COVID than, say, Dr. Fauci had. So now you have him kind of getting in a heated discussion with Margaret Brennan of Face the Nation, because Brennan just cares about vaccine stuff and RFK. And Bhattacharya is trying to make a bigger point on how we look at health and the response to the pandemic. So, and by the way, he's a really smart guy. Used to work for Stanford and all this. I mean, really smart guy. Go ahead and play Bhattacharya cut one for me, Walker.
1: Vaccinated with the MMR vaccine.
2: You know, one of the first things I did as CDC director, I think it was back in February of this year, was that there was a big outbreak in South Carolina. And I went on to, I don't know if TV is the right word, but I went on camera and I recommended that the best way to end the measles outbreak there was to have their parents vaccinate their kids for measles.
1: Yeah.
2: And the outbreak has now ended in South Carolina, in part because of that. There's been a lot of outbreaks, not just in the United States, but around the world.
1: Yes.
2: And, you know, it's, a lot of that has to do with a collapse in sort of public trust in a lot of science, you know, public health measures that occurred during the pandemic for reasons we can discuss. For me, the most important thing is to try to regain that trust.
0: So I think that should be the most important thing. Because of a lot of the problems during COVID, a lot of people lost trust in these institutions, in the leaders, in the so-called experts. And we always need a healthy skepticism of experts. But there are times, yeah, we should trust them. But they have to earn that trust. And his goal is to rebuild it, which I think is a good goal. It's going to be hard to do. I'm going to play a cut two of Bhattacharya.
2: I want to talk about misinformation. The kinds of decisions and sort of the public face of public health during the pandemic led to many people losing trust in public health.
1: The Trump administration officials.
2: No, I mean like Biden. So Biden, for instance,
1: the
2: censored me.
1: The pandemic began under the Trump administration.
2: Just so we're clear, the Biden administration censored me, right? They sent out direct attacks on people who disagreed on the COVID, on sort of whether the COVID vaccine stopped it.
1: RFK Jr. called the COVID vaccine the deadliest vaccine ever made. That is misinformation, and we're not being clear about that. And I think that is dangerous. Wouldn't you agree,
2: Margaret? Because the Biden administration censored people and said, "Look, you can't even talk about COVID vaccine harms." Yeah, and I'm talking about why you have the kind of distrust that's led to the kind of problems that we're talking about earlier in public health. That distrust was not caused by President Trump. It wasn't caused by Bobby. It was caused by a lot of sort of really fundamentally, yeah, but often spread by the government itself regarding natural immunity, closures of schools, closures of mask mandates. People lost their jobs because of these vaccine mandates that didn't make any public health sense. So if you want to talk about public trust, you have to embrace that fully, right? You can't just talk about it in a narrow political way.
1: I'm talking about a shooting at the CDC in an office.
0: So I don't think she knows how to look at it past a narrow political way. Talking about Margaret Brennan, always brought it back to Trump. She did talk about a shooting where someone was killed at a CDC. It was a nut job on vaccines and everything. Look, I'm not a huge fan of RFK Jr. I know some of you really like him. He is one of these types that what he says has a grain of truth, but he stretches it a little too much. But Bhattacharya, he's a smart guy, and his statement is sound. What he is saying is you get the extreme reaction that sort of RFK Jr. and others, it's an effect of what happened during COVID. That people lost trust because Dr. Fauci lied, They just did things that didn't make sense. And anyone who had a different point of view, including Bhattacharya, were censored. So when you do that, and then it's found out that what you were doing wasn't true and didn't help, of course there's going to be a reaction to this. It doesn't excuse the nut jobs. It doesn't excuse some of the lies, even from RFK Jr. But what he's trying to do is make a bigger point there. And I think it's a good one. That it's going to take a while to earn back trust in these institutions because they overreached during COVID. And that created a lot of the problems we have today. Still, we're dealing with the ramifications of that. If you want to weigh in on that, or whether you think AOC is going to be president, if she could actually win, I think she's at least going to run. You can tell me on the Yaffe text line, 866-494-9866, 866-494-WVNN. We'll have What's Trending, and I always end the show with the Yaffe program rewind. Yes, you are listening to the Yaffe program. We'll be back in a sec.
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5: Fox News, I'm Roxanne Evans. Iran says the Strait of Hormuz will stay closed until the U.S. changes course. President Trump stepping up economic pressure. Ukraine launches a major drone attack inside Russia, killing at least 13 people as fighting escalates. And several states holding primaries tomorrow. In South Carolina, voters will fill the late Senator Lindsey Graham's seat. His sister, the interim senator, joined Fox and Friends to weigh in on key issues.
6: They talk about affordability. They talk about gas prices. They talk about the price of groceries. They talk about the cost of health care. I have two daughters with serious health issues, so I know how it feels to pay outrageous medical bills. It's a struggle. It can easily bankrupt a family.
5: Darlene Graham will hold a tele-rally with President Trump tonight. 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
10: Have you ever tried to take a screen away from your kid only to be met with a full-blown meltdown? Well, as a father of three, believe me, I have been there. But here's the thing. It's mostly not their fault. These devices are literally designed to make us crave them. Science journalist Dr. Michaeline Dukleff wrote about this in her new book, Dopamine Kids. She argues that dopamine isn't actually the pleasure chemical we think it is, but instead the chemical of, quote, wanting and desire. So what does that mean? Taking screens away is rarely going to work. Your kid is just going to crave them more. What does work, she says, is in fact replacing the screen with something just as fun. Instead of telling your kids no more videos after dinner, teach them to ride a bike, do some baking, bust out game night, and start small, one screen-free night a week. I'm Dr. Sanjay Gupta, helping you live a better life.
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0: 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See some of the latest stuff they have. And when you do, let them know you heard about it from Yaffe. All right, Walker, what's number five today?
4: Number five today, Kellogg has made an announcement that they will be removing artificial colors from all of their cereals by the end of the year.
0: This seems to be a trend.
4: Yeah, and when I first saw this, I was a little worried that colors would be more dull, because typically it's hard to get the colors as vibrant. But they said that they did identify fruit and vegetable-based juices that will give their cereals their distinctive colors.
0: Yeah, it seems like they're finding other ways, natural ways, to get the colors, which is good. So, okay, we'll see what happens. Hopefully this makes us all healthier. It's good. I guess we don't need the artificial dyes. That's fine. I'm still skeptical that it's causing all of our health problems. Artificial dyes is the reason why we have problems.
4: There's a lot of, there's the whole correlation does not mean causation.
0: Right.
4: And with a lot of food having dyes in them anyway, I feel like it's a little misleading. But
0: yeah, I think I'm kind of with you. I think it's the sugar. if we really want to feel like, okay, what's causing our health problems, it's the sugar. Things are just loaded with sugar.
4: Yeah.
0: We're eating too much of that. So.
4: And one thing that I thought was interesting is they said that they're investing in equipment that will allow them to transition to using the natural colors. So I would think that means that they can't use, that they can't put the fruit and vegetable juices in the same way that they were the dyes.
0: Yeah. Oh, that's interesting. Yeah, I don't really know how all that would work, but okay. But this is a trend. I know several people that are super into this trend, that they think it's really healthy and make sure their kids don't have the dyes. So we'll see if maybe it makes a difference. All right, what's number four?
4: Number four, Usher has had to address an online conspiracy that he used a body double during a New Jersey concert stop.
0: I feel like it's almost like once a month that we have to deal with a conspiracy of a body double these days, or AI or something similar to that. But go ahead.
4: Yeah, people were saying that he seemed confused about which side of the stage to go to, that he doesn't walk with urgency or dance as fast as this, quote, impersonator did, that he is smoother as he moves and walks. And he responded with a comment on a big post about it. He said, "Y'all are funny. They can't clone this."
0: That's a good response. I like that. It's like, there's no body. Look at, you can't double this. I'm Usher. That's actually, I like that. That's clever.
4: Yeah. And he said that the collaborative tour that he's been on is important to him because he says that it's they're able to serve more fans by bringing artists together instead of doing everything individually.
0: Okay. Well, yeah, that makes sense. That's a good point. Good. Yeah, it could help save money for the fans, too. They don't have to do everything. Sure. All right, what's number three?
4: Number three, apps are trying to implement more ways to lessen the amount of AI-generated content. And Pinterest...
0: You're talking about, like, video apps?
4: Maybe? Just different, like, social media apps.
0: Okay.
4: Pinterest has added an option to limit the amount of AI-generated content in your feed. YouTube is limiting the monetization of AI-generated content that rips off other creators.
0: That's good.
4: Reddit has increased its enforcement of AI-generated spam. And then X is also limiting the monetization of AI deepfakes.
0: This is all good. I like this.
4: Yes.
0: Honestly, because I'm sure you've noticed it.
4: Yeah, I'm just so tired of having to decipher like every video I watch on whether it's been AI generated or not.
0: Yeah, I really notice it. I mean, I notice it on Facebook and stuff, but I really notice it on YouTube the most. That's where I see a lot of AI stuff.
4: And I notice that older adults tend to share it a lot more often.
0: Because they fall for it, is what you're saying? Yes.
4: Yes.
0: Yes. Unfortunately, I've known some older adults, too, that they just fall for stuff that's just straight up fake. Not even just AI, just like news stories that are just straight up fake.
4: Yeah.
0: And they're like, this happened.
4: I have a distant cousin. This is like my grandfather's cousin. She will message me AI generated videos of dancing chickens.
0: Yeah.
4: It's just why? Like, what about
0: this?
4: Real? I wouldn't say she thinks it's real, but she just loves it so much. Because they're like wearing sunglasses and stuff. I don't understand.
0: Yeah, sounds very random. I like it, actually. All right, what's number two?
4: Number two today, Mattel has released a Whitney Houston Barbie doll to honor her as yesterday would have been her 63rd birthday.
0: Yeah, and you sent me a picture. This is pretty smart. I mean, I think more adults will want it than kids, but adults collect them, you know.
4: Yeah, and it was created in collaboration with her sister-in-law, Pat Houston, and she's actually the executor of Whitney's estate and the president of the Whitney Houston Legacy Foundation.
0: Yeah, I'm wondering, too, when... my daughter Evie gets into Barbies.
4: Oh, what she age? Still is hasn't?
0: That... No, I mean, she's about to turn three. She's not, she has some dolls. She likes to play with her baby dolls some, but I'm curious. I probably five. Maybe some parents can weigh in on the text line, but I would guess maybe five or six is when, usually when girls maybe get into it.
4: Yeah, and I guess thinking about the different Barbie accessories that kids that young would be prone to choking hazards.
0: Oh, that's true. Yeah. I mean, she's getting a little past the wanting to eat everything stage when you're three, but yeah, I'd assume maybe if she gets into it at all, I don't know, but maybe five or six is probably when she'll go through her Barbie phase, which means I'll step on all those accessories. So that'll be fun.
4: Oh, be yes. Great. At least it won't be as bad as Legos.
0: I'm sure she'll have those too. Don't you worry. They'll be all mixed together on my floor as I step on them. All right. What's number two?
4: No, this is number one.
0: Oh, I'm sorry. Number one. Yes.
4: A little morbid, but dozens of improperly stored bodies were found decomposing at a Chicago funeral home.
0: What?
4: Yes, it was over 50 bodies. And my dad actually did some digging into this when I sent it to him. And he said, what happens to cause these things to happen is the funeral directors will be spending the money the families give to cremate their loved ones. They'll spend it on themselves, and then they won't be able to pay the crematory.
0: So they just shove them underground or bury them in the backyard or something?
4: Well, these were stored in a garage-type area.
0: Oh, my God.
4: Yes.
0: That is awful.
4: And these crematories, since they aren't getting paid, they will cut off the funeral home. And then other crematories will, like, know that they aren't paying other ones and then won't let them use them. And this funeral home specifically used to have one themselves, but it got closed down after they had $1.8 million in debt.
0: Jeez. Wow. That was morbid. You were right.
4: Yes.
0: When you said that at the beginning, that's awful. I hope that's not a more of a trend. I wonder how many other places do that. I hope it's not that big of a trend, because that's terrible. Jeez.
4: Yeah.
0: By the way, I was going to say, on a wider note, I did see Spider-Man over the weekend.
4: Oh.
0: You know, we actually hired a babysitter so Steffi and I could go. It was good. So, you know, if you're into that kind of movie, you'd like, I don't know if it's the best Marvel movie like I've ever seen. I will say No Way Home was probably more enjoyable in some ways, but this movie was shot better. The cinematography was really good. Like, it was beautifully crafted. That's a way to put it. The visuals are much better in this movie, but there are, you know, sometimes where it drags a little bit. But
4: I heard that he has more of a New York accent now.
0: There was maybe a little bit of that, but it's a very New York-centered. That's one of the things that's really good. You really feel like you're in New York with him watching it.
4: Okay.
0: You know, some of the other movies, it's kind of like New York, but you don't really see a lot of the New York setting as
4: right.
0: much.
4: Yeah.
0: This one, it's very much set in New York City. Like, everything that's happening, you feel you're really a part of the city.
4: Yeah, instead of like a generic city.
0: Right, exactly.
4: Okay.
0: Exactly. And so, it's a very good movie. Like, I see some people, some other talk show hosts, like, really hate on it. And so I'm like, it's fine. It's good. Like, sometimes I think when it comes to movies, we should just take them for what they are. It's not meant to be an Oscar-worthy masterpiece.
4: Right.
0: A Spider-Man movie. It's just supposed to be an enjoyable superhero movie.
4: Yeah, just let it be fun.
0: Yeah, and sometimes we just take these things so seriously now, and I'm like, it was fun. It was good for what it was. It was better than a lot of the other Marvel movies that have come out recently. So, and Tom Holland does a good job, I think.
4: Oh, for sure. So.
0: All right, that was that's Yaffe's official movie review. We'll be back in a moment on the Yaffe program. Stay with us.
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8: Good morning, everybody. I'm Way 31's Jada White. Right now, we are working to get an update on a weekend crash that appeared to involve a state trooper. It happened Saturday night on I-565, and our reporter at the scene says that one other car was involved. We are working to learn if anybody is injured and what exactly led to that crash. A former Albertville police officer is on the wrong side of the law this morning. Jeremy Hanna was arrested Friday after investigators say he misused a law enforcement database. The Marshall County District Attorney says he used the Alabama Criminal Justice Information System to look up his ex-wife and a family member without a legitimate purpose. Hanna is now charged with violating the Alabama Digital Crimes Act and unauthorized use of the law enforcement database system. So, his case will now go before a grand jury. With Way 31 News, I'm Jada White. We hope you have a wonderful Monday.
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8: Temperatures continue to warm as we head through the rest of your Monday morning. By the afternoon hours, we'll top out right around 90 for afternoon highs. Mostly sunny skies with just an isolated chance of a shower or thunderstorm during the later afternoon hours. From the Way 31 Storm Tracker Weather Center, I'm meteorologist Amber Kulick.
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We'll get to the rewind in just a moment. 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When you do, let them know Yaffe was the one who sent you. All right, time to end the show like we usually do. We have a Yaffe Program Rewind. And it is that time of the show where I remind you, if you missed any of it live, well, the podcast will be up on the website, WVNN.com, or subscribe anywhere you get your podcasts. 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Anywhere you listen to your podcast, it'll show up right there. So at the beginning of the show today, of course, we talked about the latest with Iran. And Axios had the support today where Trump said, "We are low-keying it with Iran." So I was asking you in the audience, what does that mean? Low-keying it? What exactly does that mean? It seems to mean that they're just going to keep up the blockade. They're going to keep on whatever it is against the sanctions against Iran, strangling their economy in hopes that Iran will just crumble within itself. Which I guess is possible. Now, the problem with this is Iran is obviously being pumped up by China and Russia. They're receiving intelligence.

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1: If you look at the Middle East, after World War II in the 20th century, a lot of our fights against these radicals are because many of the leaders in the Middle East wanted to modernize. 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They wanted to emulate us, but you had extreme religious sections of the country who rejected that.
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2: I think the Chinese and the Russians are actively engaged in supporting this regime. They've talked about lifelong partnerships with each other. I think their ties are deep. I think the Russians are providing intelligence. I think the Chinese are providing the, if not full weapon system, the guts for weapons, the software for these weapons. They have a deep interest in undermining, not just keeping this war going, but undermining Western civilization. This axis, the North Koreans, the Russians, the Iranians, and the Chinese all want to eliminate the way you and I live, the way we want our children and grandchildren to live. And this fight in the Middle East is one skirmish in that longer battle.
3: All right, so we talked about that at the beginning of the show. The podcast of that segment is up. We also have the Alabama bullet points, the top stories from around the state, including the fact that Senate Minority Leader Bobby Singleton in the Alabama legislature, he is now the chairman of the Alabama Democratic Party. So a little bit of a shakeup in the leadership there. Will it help the party? We'll have to see. So I have that in the bullet points, the details. We also talked about that with Todd Stacey. So my interview with Todd Stacey of Alabama Daily News is up. You can check that out. Then we did the Sunday News Show's recap, where I recap what happened on those Sunday News talk shows. I do it on Monday, so you don't have to worry about it on Sunday. Several of the topics there included the latest in Iran, you know, what some are saying and, you know, what Trump should do next. We also played some cuts of AOC, Alexandria Ocasio-Cortez, because I think she is going to run for president. And this is all kind of a way to make her seem more polished. We talked about Dr. Bhattacharya, who's with the National Institute of Health. He was on Face of the Nation, got into a little bit of a debate with Margaret Brennan on that. So we did all of that today during the show. If you missed it, the podcast is up. Thanks to Walker for producing today. Thanks to you for listening. The Vince Show is coming up next, and I'll be back tomorrow at the same time. See you then.
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4: Pressure on negotiators. I'm Lisa Brady, Fox News. Iran's supreme leader calling for unity among his people while making new demands in talks with Oman on reopening the Strait of Hormuz.
5: Iran's Supreme National Security Council issued a fresh statement over the weekend calling on the United States to permanently end the war and compensate Iran for damages before the Strait would reopen. Iran's foreign minister says even if a deal is reached, it doesn't necessarily mean the Strait will stay open.
4: Fox's Trey Yingst in Tel Aviv. For now, a U.S. naval blockade of Iranian ports remains in effect. President Trump emphasizing the economic effects on Iran and telling Axios the U.S. is semi-negotiating, but renewed tension sending oil prices back up, with U.S. crude getting back over $81 a barrel. Voters head to the polls in several more states for primaries tomorrow, including Wisconsin, where Democratic Socialist candidate Francesca Hong is considered the frontrunner to win the nomination in the governor's race.
6: Hong has plenty of progressive support, but has not received a direct endorsement from Alexandria Ocasio-Cortez or Bernie Sanders. Now, that's been chalked up to Wisconsin being such a presidential battleground. AOC this weekend, though, laughed off her side's past support for DSA-aligned stances like abolishing prisons and police. While outgoing Democratic Governor Tony Evers doesn't see the controversial takes as a thing of the past, he actually broke his own pledge to stay neutral in the race and endorse Milwaukee County Executive David Crowley. Evers fears that nominating a socialist would effectively be giving away the keys to the governor's mansion.
4: Fox's Alexandria Hoff in Madison. Congressman Tom Tiffany is considered the likely Republican opponent facing a political newcomer in the GOP primary. Minnesota, Connecticut, Vermont also have primaries tomorrow. And South Carolina will choose a new Republican nominee for Senate from a crowded field that includes Senator Darlene Graham, appointed to finish her late brother Lindsey's term. 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
2: A possible new rule for food. I'm Lisa Brady, Fox News. The Trump administration aiming to tighten regulations for food manufacturers who introduce new additives or ingredients to products.
3: A proposed rule from the FDA would close a loophole that critics say allows thousands of unregulated ingredients to make it into packaged foods eaten by millions of Americans.
4: The proposal will give the agency greater visibility into the substances that are entering our food supply.
3: Health and Human Services Secretary Robert F. Kennedy Jr. says companies would be required to submit safety findings for new ingredients to regulators, ending the so-called GRAS, or generally recognized as safe, loophole.
2: Fox's Jared Halpern at the White House. The FDA also still working on a definition of ultra-processed food, which Kennedy blames for obesity, especially among children. A counter-demand from President Trump, just posting about Iran asking for compensation for damage done during months of conflict, even though he says that was never mentioned in any negotiations. The president says he is likewise now demanding compensation from Iran for those killed or gravely wounded by roadside bombs and many conflicts, including, he says, for the families of the sailors killed on the USS Cole and thousands of others killed in combat, adding he's instructed his representatives to put this into any and all future negotiations. A South American earthquake is now blamed for at least 47 deaths, with more trapped below collapsed buildings in western Colombia. The epicenter, about 250 miles west of Bogota, a 7.4 magnitude quake that was also felt in neighboring Ecuador and Panama, though only minimal damage reported there.
5: A 64-year-old Cali taxi driver described it as the strongest earthquake he'd ever experienced. He watched plumes of dust shoot up across the city. In June, neighboring Venezuela felt 2 strong earthquakes that killed more than 5,000 people.
2: Fox's Jonathan Savage. 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
1: 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I think everybody's heard me say the words Express Bath on this radio station. 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
3: A counter-demand in talks with Iran. I'm Lisa Brady, Fox News. President Trump says compensation will now be part of any and all future negotiations.
4: In a social media post, the president says Iran is asking for compensation for damage done to the country during U.S. airstrikes. President Trump says he is now demanding compensation from Iran for people killed or wounded by roadside bombs and other terror attacks. He also says compensation should be paid to the families of hundreds of thousands of innocent protesters killed by the Iranian regime. In an interview with Axios, the president described current talks with Iran as low-key, suggesting he'll continue to apply economic pressure.
3: Fox's Jared Halpern at the White House. At this hour, an Oval Office ceremony is planned for Todd Blanche to be sworn in as Attorney General, winning Senate confirmation over the weekend after serving as acting AG. Colombia's government declaring a national emergency after a powerful earthquake, now blamed for more than 70 deaths, a number that's been rising quickly in the past few hours.
5: The 7.4 magnitude quake hit the Chocó region of western Colombia. Deaths have been reported in cities including Pereira and Manizales. Buildings have collapsed in Quibdó and Cali, with residents and rescue workers trying to find anyone who might be trapped in the rubble.
3: Fox's Jonathan Savage. Secretary of State Marco Rubio posting the Trump administration stands ready to support the people of Colombia. ICE says all immigration enforcement agents will have body cameras by the end of this month.
6: The action follows the deadly shootings last month of two people, one in Maine and another in Texas, by ICE agents. Neither incident was caught on a body camera.
3: Fox's Grinnell Scott, the now former DHS secretary, had said the devices would be deployed as funding allowed after two deaths in Minnesota in January. The acting ICE director says the agency will only release body cam video if it doesn't affect investigations or agents' privacy. 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
11: Graham served in the Air Force, the Air Force Reserves, and National

0: On the owner of the Plaza Beach Hotel. The two allegedly hatched the plan to use the mothballs to deter the birds out of a fear of lost revenue. The pair were charged with illegal dumping, a third-degree felony, and if convicted, face up to 5 years of probation. Gianna Gelosi, Fox News.
1: An hour to the close on Wall Street. The Dow's down 148. I'm Lisa Brady, Fox News.
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3: 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You've seen him on Newsmax TV, so yeah, he knows something about controversy. 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
4: You're listening to Daily Controversy. We've got a great show for you today. We've got Pastor Brad Williams, and then next hour we have Congressman Mo Brooks. We've got a lot to cover. First story, I know it's something that Brad just is going to love talking about. From Breitbart, Ocasio-Cortez says she's freezing her eggs as she decides her next political moves. Okay. Democrat New York Congressman AOC is freezing her eggs because she's probably running for president. This is a choice I am making to feel more in control of my life. She's 36, said on Instagram. The New York Congresswoman, a leading figure of the Democrat progressive left flank, did not say explicitly whether she plans to have children. She said in her social media post that she was taking a political risk and talking so personally about her potential family plans. I don't know, probably not on her left. She said later on ABC This Week on Sunday that she has not ruled out running for president or for the U.S. Senate by Chuck Schumer, who she would obliterate. She explained that she wants to normalize conversations about what women face in their professional and personal lives. It's like, you're a congressman. You don't even work more than like a couple of months a year. You can have all the kids you want. In this political environment where the administration is denying reproductive care to women across the country, they're not. But I think she's referring to that abortion isn't legal in every state. And she's like, I'm going to make this decision. And here's the thing, Brad. I mean, look, we're all for children. We want people to have children. But she's 36. So if she just would, I don't think she's married. I guess she's been kind of engaged to the same guy for 4 years. If they just get married and have a kid, she'd have a 75 to 80% chance of getting pregnant the normal way. If you freeze your eggs, then she waits till like she's after 40, which I assume she would do, at least after 2029. Then even with IVF and all those things, that's really expensive. And you only have a 40% chance of getting pregnant. And so I think the problem I have with this is that she's trying to tell women, oh, you can just wait forever and it's fine. And, you know, and there's no chance that it's not going to work. And so I think there's a real danger here, but I'd love to get your thoughts on this.
5: Hey, Chris. Happy Monday. Good to be with you on this Monday. My thoughts are, yeah, just do it the old fashioned way. Go have children. You make a comfortable salary, get married. You make a comfortable salary, have the kids you want to have. You're right. Yeah, the Congress has plenty of break recesses in session that she should be able to easily raise her children and have help doing it. This is what's interesting to me, that when you start looking at situations like this, it almost feels like a progressive move to say, well, no, we're going to freeze our eggs and then fertilize them later, to try to show that I'm taking control of my reproductive rights in a way that you're still not. You're still depending on the egg being fertilized and the egg surviving and the fertilized egg surviving. So when I read stuff like this, it just feels so disingenuous to me, Chris. It's like you're trying to use your own personal reproduction with, you know, your fiance or husband or whatever he is, as a political tool rather than just starting a family. And it's just what we've grown accustomed to when we see how politicized almost everything is. And so rather than just minding your own business, running for president if you want to, and all this other stuff, and starting your own family, now you've got to publicize, well, no, we're going to freeze our eggs because I'm going to show you that I'm the modern woman who can take control of all these things. And it's just what humans do, Chris. We try to act like we have control of things we don't have control of, or we try to politicize things for some sort of gain for ourselves and for our party. And it's just silly. Regular people who see this, I think they probably can't roll their eyes hard enough at it. It's like, if you want kids, go have kids. You know, don't grandstand about it. Just do it. But this is what we've become accustomed to.
4: Yeah, and also seems kind of weird that you're doing this in public. Like, if you're going to freeze your eggs and all that stuff, like, why would you, like, do that in front of everyone? Because then you get mad when people have an opinion. But my theory is, like, if I don't want people to critique my opinion, I'm not going to say it on the radio. But if I say it on the radio or in podcast, or if I'm doing like a TV hit or something like that, I can't really get mad because I'm inviting people to give their opinions. That's an invitation. So it seems like if you're going to do that, I mean, and then she got mad because some people may have been a little rude to her or something, because there was a lot of comments about, like, I thought you were already pregnant because it looks like you gained about 30 pounds in the last couple of years. That was probably a little rude, but still, it does seem like if you're going to do something this public, you can't also get mad that the public has an opinion, right? Because, well, if you're doing it for millions to see, aren't you just basically like telling people, I want your opinion, or at least implying like that's the whole point of this?
5: Or at the very least, you're opening yourself up to it because you did it in public. I mean, you're absolutely right. If you don't want other people's opinions, don't go on TV or radio or Instagram and broadcast what you're doing in your personal life, especially something as personal as this. And so if you're going to put it out there and then get mad if people have opinions about it, it's like no one is forcing you to put it on social media. Because I wish people would listen to this. No one is forcing any of us to put our lives on social media. Those are choices. When you do, you're open to criticism. Back during COVID, I said some things critical of how the government was handling COVID, and I got lots of pushback. And it's that's just reality. I put my opinion out in public, and then people had other opinions. And so if you're going to do this, you can't put it out in public and then play the victim if people tell you what you don't want to hear. It's like, well, there's an easy solution to that. Don't put it on Instagram, and that'll solve that. And I can't stand the gaslighting when we put stuff out there, or people put stuff out there, and then other people have a different opinion, and now they're being rude or mean. Now, people are rude and mean. I'll grant that. But it's like you knew what you were getting into when you put it on Instagram.
4: Yeah. I mean, it's like that couple maybe a year ago that they would post everything, they'd make money from it, and then they're like, I guess one of their kid was gonna potentially have Down syndrome, and then they posted about, well, we had an abortion because we didn't want a kid that had special needs. And then the guy wrote like a bunch of articles and all these papers saying, well, I can't believe all these people are calling us murderers and this and that. I was like, well, dude, one, you shouldn't have killed your child. Like, that's insane. Why would you do that? I get, but children are a blessing. But two, like, you could have made that private. You could have kept that evil private, but you told the whole world, you're like, we decided to get rid of our baby. And then a lot of people that have kids with special needs, probably like really hundreds of thousands, got really angry at this couple. And they're just like, I just can't believe that. This is a private matter. I'm like, it's a private. You're making hundreds of thousands of dollars off of these replies and posts because you're getting a lot of, like, so it's not a private matter when you're doing this for public consumption. So to me, I would have more sympathy for somebody that put something, if they have like a small social media presence and they didn't think it was going to blow up. I mean, still, you should know better. You should still assume. But if you already have tons and tons of followers, like, there, you have to know you do something like that that people have real strong, passionate opinions about. They're going to react. And so this is it. That's what maybe it's just that people think they should be able to say whatever they want and everyone should affirm them. It's kind of like the trans thing. But then we live in a free society where people don't have to affirm you. Like, you know, trans people put stuff about, I want everyone to say that I'm really a boy. I'm like, well, you can say you're a boy. You can say you're a freaking donkey for all I care. I'm not stopping you. It's a free country. I'm just not going to agree with it. And if you're, you know, a public figure, I'm going to give my thoughts on it. So maybe people should realize, like, to understand how free speech works. Free speech works both ways. You have the freedom to say and do, say whatever you want. However, you don't have the freedom to restrict people from giving their free speech, right? So I don't know if we need to do like a course in this, but maybe these people do it because it's all about getting clicks and it brings a lot more virality, which means they can make more money. But I also think these people are really deeply upset that not everyone on Earth completely agrees with everything they do. And I think that comes from sort of a deep narcissistic attitude. It comes from a godless attitude, but it definitely comes from a deep-rooted narcissism. What are your thoughts?
5: Yeah, sincerely. I mean, that we think that people want to hear every little detail of our lives, Chris. There is definitely a narcissistic spirit in our age where the age of the selfie, the age of giving personal information, things that we wouldn't have talked about 25, 30 years ago in public, or at least not broadly like that. We might have talked about it to a church family or trusted friends. And so when you start looking at this, yes, it's to drive clicks, even negative clicks. They can be monetized. And we start looking at what are we doing, and what are our leaders doing? Are we trying to win popularity contests? Are we trying to show how oppressed we are? Are we playing right into critical theory so that we can gain the upper hand on people? And when you start looking at it, it just makes you look at our world and look at how much there is that's just lacking genuineness. Like, there is just so much that's disingenuous about people and about online and about clicks and about stuff like this, that at the end of the day, when you want to say, look, you put it out there, so you have to be open to opinion. Because let me say this, what you were saying a while ago is absolutely correct. Free speech works both ways. If you're going to say it, then I have the freedom to say something about it. And I don't understand why people don't get that. It's the freedom of expression always cuts both ways. And so in situations like this, knowing that it's you're trying to paint a picture, or it feels like that anyway, you're trying to paint a picture about yourself, and any pushback is just going to further your own narrative with your base in your echo chamber, which is exactly what she's trying to do. And yes, at the end of the day, what is it? It's all about me. And that is narcissism 101.
4: Yeah, and I definitely don't support abortion or any of those things. But if AOC decides not to have kids, I'm okay with it. I'm completely fine with that. I don't know if we want any more little commies running around. But, you know, still, I just think that that's probably something she should keep her mouth shut about. But she doesn't keep her mouth shut about anything, which is why she's so popular on the left. All right, let's take a quick break. We'll be right back.
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0: You're listening to Daily Controversy. We've got Pastor Brad Williams on the line. This is an article from Daily Wire. Quote, a Senate hearing this week laid out evidence that a Muslim Brotherhood-linked network in the United States was built to support Hamas and expand influence through American institutions. Senator Ted Cruz led the hearing titled Hidden in Plain Sight. At its center was the 2008 Holy Land Foundation case, the largest terrorism financing prosecution in history. The foundation and five leaders were convicted on 108 counts of providing material support to Hamas. Prosecutors said the trial exposed a broader network that included Islamic Society North America, the North American Islamic Trust, and the Council on American Islamic Relations CARE, which has been very controversial to say the least. A 1991 document recovered by the FBI known as the Explanatory Memorandum described the Brotherhood's work in North America as a grand jihad in eliminating and destroying Western civilization from within. Well, at least they laid it out. CARE was founded in 1994 by participants in the 1993 Philadelphia meeting that the FBI recorded. At that meeting, leaders discussed supporting Hamas while infiltrating universities, media, and politics. Nihad Awad, who took part, remains CARE executive director. Retired FBI agent Laura Burns, who led the Holy Land investigation, told the committee CARE was named an unindicted co-conspirator, has never formally disavowed the foundation. Witnesses also pointed out to post October 7th statements by CARE official, including praise for breaking the siege and calls that Israel should be attacked, plus involvement in the campus encampments. Cruz closed by calling on the Justice Department, Treasury, and FBI to act. I mean, we've already known this, but I mean, you look at what's happening in Dearborn. Dearborn voted for El Saeed, the commie Islamic guy in Michigan, 93% to 5% for the other Democrat nominee. Muslims in the United States, especially ones if in those tight-knit communities, vote in primaries about something like 70-80% of the time, where the average voter is like 10-15%. And then the general election, they vote 2.5 times more than the average voter. About 40% of people participate in midterms, 90% of at least the Muslims in Dearborn do. And so this has been coming for a really long time. I guess people don't realize Islam is not, is it's, there is a religious ideology, but Islam is political and religious. And it's all about dominance and submission. So when people say, oh, we just, let's just take in as many of these people as we can, I was like, you know, eventually, if you take in enough, they're going to try to overthrow the society, because they've done that every time they've gotten a certain amount for 1400 years. And you'll see a lot of these dumb liberal women just saying, oh, no, we just want a multicultural nation. I'm just thinking, like, this, that's not how Islam works. But what are your thoughts?
1: Yeah, well, it's not how Islam works. And again, Chris, how many times we've said this ad nauseum on your show, that all someone has to do is to look at history. Is people who are of the Islamic religion are not coming here mainly to be assimilated. In other words, they are coming here to get away, to flee maybe from tyranny in their own countries, and it's usually a tyranny that's religiously based in their own religion. They are coming here to bring their religion with them and to assimilate it into a Western mindset. And as we see in Dearborn and other places, you can look, they don't want to assimilate to American culture. They want to transform American culture into their own. So ironically, they want to flee tyranny so that they can come here and set up tyranny. Anybody who looks at this and think, well, we need to be multicultural, I have nothing against multiculturalism as an idea. And I think by virtue, when you have a melting pot that is America, you're going to have multiculturalism. But here's what I will say. I think you have to be careful in not judging all cultures the same. So when you have a peaceful culture, people from different places who are coming here to assimilate, who are coming here to be a part of the great American experience, versus people who are coming here to impose their will and say, now you have to change to suit us. That is not assimilation, and that is not American. That is coming here to set up your own kind of tyranny or dictatorship and tell everybody else to bend to you, which is exactly what trans ideology does. And so when you start looking at this, we have to evaluate things as they stand. And we have, golly, what, like 1,300 years of Islamic history to look at to recognize that no matter how you spin it, history tells us exactly what the goal of Islam is, which is to take over the world and to take over the world and bring it into submission to Allah. So anybody who doesn't see that, I don't know what to tell them, because all you have to do is be able to read.
0: Yeah, and I just find it funny that Democrats let in, you know, tens of millions of people under Biden, and a lot of them were Islamist, and then, you know, gave as many of them citizenship. And they're like, oh, well, they'll vote for us. I'm like, yeah, they'll vote for Democrat, but then they're going to nominate their people, as you saw in New York City and then Michigan and then a couple other places. Like, the Democrats, I think what they thought is they could just bring people in and it wouldn't change the makeup of the party. But now they're learning that, oh, well, it actually does change the makeup, because these people are not going to vote for some establishment Democrat, doesn't really believe in anything but power, if they can vote for some radical Islamist who actually believes in something. And now they're like, oh, we've got to do something. This is a problem. But I'm like, you guys, it's too late. The cat's out of the bag. They've already got the numbers to beat you in a lot of these, at least in primaries. And you're going to have to either, you know, fight this, which they won't, or you're just going to have to, or you're going to have to say the word big tent. But the big tent's going to kick out all the establishment guys. And it's kind of funny to see. But I just, what was interesting is that they didn't see this coming. They didn't realize, like, this would be, like, this might help you in some general elections, but your party's going to be, just completely different. What are your thoughts on that?
1: Yeah, I mean, it's kind of comical, honestly, because it's like, how do you let in people who are more right-winged than the right-wing people that you claim to hate? You can look at their history and tell. You let these people in, and all of a sudden you're scratching your head like, what happened? It's because they are not here to play political ball with the Democratic Party. And hey, I guess if the Democrats aren't going to figure that out on their own, they're just going to have to learn the hard way. But the Islamists, the people of the Islamic religion are not here to play ball with the Democratic Party. They're here to use the sympathies. They're here to use those freedoms to get their foot in the door, and then they're slowly and surely going to take it over. And so the progressives are going to become the left wing, and they're going to lose the vote of the Islamic people because Islamists use the system to gain power. I don't understand why that's so hard. I don't even understand how they don't see it, Chris. I don't understand how at this point they're not saying, we made a big boo-boo, we've got to figure out a way to fix it. But they're not, and I suppose they won't. They can't, because now it'll be labeled as phobic of the Islamists, and now it'll just take on a phobia. So now they've got to lay in the bed they've made, and it's going to be interesting to see what happens and how that goes, because the more they lose progressive cities to Islamists, and those Islamists bring it back to even right of the most right-wing people in America, the Democratic Party is going to have a real issue on their hands.
0: Yeah. I always tell people they don't have pride parades in Dearborn, Michigan, even though it's 100% Democrat. They used to have a pride flag in the city hall, and that got taken down very quickly. And I don't really hear the Democrats talking about it. So there's going to be, you know, there's going to be some faction, and the Islamists are going to just destroy the establishment Democrats, because, again, the establishment disbelieves in power. They don't really care. They'll say and do anything. Islamists, at least, I'll give them this, they believe in something, and they're willing to fight for it, and they're willing to articulate it, so good luck. I'm glad that at least the Republicans don't have to deal with this crap, but, yeah, we'll see. Let's take a quick break. We'll be right back.

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1: Fox News. I'm Deborah Valentine. President Trump adding a new demand in peace talks with Iran. Fox's Jared Halpern reports from the White House.
2: President Trump says he is now demanding compensation from Iran for people killed or wounded by roadside bombs and other terror attacks.
1: Tuesday's primaries include South Carolina, where Senator Darlene Graham, sister of the late Senator Lindsey Graham, faces a crowded field of GOP hopefuls. Senator Graham at today's renaming of Joint Base Charleston to Joint Base Lindsey Graham.
3: It was sometimes hard to tell if Lindsey was a senator who happened to serve in the Air Force or an Air Force lawyer who happened to serve in the Senate. Such was his love for both.
1: She's endorsed by President Trump. More than 100 people are reported dead after a powerful 7.4 magnitude earthquake hit Western Colombia today. Rescue operations are underway. 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

0: 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Well, Sports Illustrated is in it again. And no, it's not for putting dudes in their swimsuit issue or morbidly obese women, which really took a hit for the numbers there. That was tough for them. But they're being blasted for saying it was karma, suggesting that Sophie Cunningham deserved the flagrant foul where somebody clotheslined her and nearly took off her head. One of the nation's top sports chronicles, which is sad, Sports Illustrated is under fire for pushing out a headline insisting a WNBA star Sophie Cunningham deserved to be bashed in the face on the court because of her support of women's only sports, which, I mean, I don't know why that would be controversial, but I guess in the league that's made up of predominantly, I mean, this is a fact, black lesbians, I guess they don't like the tall, white, pretty girl. Okay, that makes sense. The outrageous SI headline came after Cunningham suffered a flagrant clothesline foul on Saturday when Chicago Sky player DeJounte Carrington, that's the family name, smacked Cunningham in the face while attempting to block Cunningham's shot. Carrington was handed a flagrant foul and was kicked out of the game. In reply to the incident, the magazine pushed out a story. Sophie Cunningham got a bitter taste of karma after drawing flagrant foul in Fever Sky game. The headline says straight out that Cunningham deserved karma because she opposes men who claim to be women playing in sports. The headline and accompanying story writer Kristen Wong, communist, were immediately lambasted by Cunningham fans. Hours later, the magazine quietly changed its absurd headline to read, Sophie Cunningham's enforcer role gets reversed onto her with hard foul. Disgusting foul on Cunningham sparked a lot of internet chatter and even earned a rebuke from Florida Attorney General James Unitmeyer. He said, the WNBA knows better than to play games down here in Florida because I'll charging these people with assault, which is awesome. But fans were also outraged by Sports Illustrated's hard treatment of the story. Clay Travis said, the karma here is that Sophie Cunningham deserved to get clotheslined on a layup because she said men shouldn't be in women's sports. This is Sports Illustrated, the company you and I used to rush to our mailboxes for. Well, I guess he did because he liked their nonsense. It says, Real D. Frinfra said, Sports Illustrated that we all grew up with just stated layman's terms that Sophie got what she deserved for saying the wrong thing, a.k.a. not only is it okay to use violence against people you disagree with, but they deserve it. And look, I don't really care about the WNBA, but this is madness. I mean, first of all, the name of the league is WNBA, and the people won't define what a woman is. All Sophie said is like, yeah, I don't want to play against like a 6'8 dude that's 250 pounds because there wouldn't be a need for like there'd be no league, which is right. But now these sports outlets, and by the way, sports outlets are garbage. I mean, they really are garbage. Like they're way more left wing than New York Times. And I love sports. I'm a big sports fan, but this is idiotic. And now we hear, Brad, that I think it's Enes Kanter Freedom has said he wants to join the WNBA because he now identifies as a woman. And he is, I believe, 7'2". He's 230 pounds, was a first-round draft pick, played 5 years in the NBA. And he guarantees that his team, whoever picks him, is going to win by 50 to 70 points every game. And I'm pretty sure he can keep that. Like, that's true. But the WNBA won't simply just say, well, yeah, we're not going to let men play in the league. That's why we started the league. They're going to say, we're going to have a meeting about it. We're going to have the heads of our coaches and players, and we're going to discuss this very nuanced and difficult topic. And I'm just thinking, like, what are you doing? I mean, I know this is all liberal women, so there's not one rational one amongst them except for Sophie. But it's not that hard to say, like, no, this is for women. We're not going to let men play. If men play in the WNBA, there'd be no point. But what's going on here, Brad? I know you're a big fan of the WNBA. I know it stirs you up. So what are your thoughts?
1: Oh, man. I couldn't name three teams from the WNBA. I could probably name the one that Caitlin Clark is on, and only because of her name. And I think it's ironic that the WNBA doesn't see that as, you know, their meal ticket. But when you look at stuff like this, I mean, that flagrant foul was ridiculous. That there's even any controversy about it, I mean, is crazy. And then people who are trying to say, well, only because of, you know, her privilege, is she getting any pushback? It's like, no, she's getting pushback because she got assaulted on the court. It bloodied her lip. And when you start looking at the how politics invade sports, I mean, you're talking about the Women's National Basketball Association, and we can't even say no. No men allowed, to the point that I know they're not going to let that NBA player play in it, but that they're even going to pretend that they have to meet about it to discuss it seriously is the dumbest thing I have ever heard. It's like, he's a dude. He played in the NBA. He was a first-round draft pick. So, no, we set this whole league up so that it could be for women, not so that we could cater to men who are pretending to be women or men who have a serious mental illness. And so, Chris, when you look at this, this is politics run amok, whereas we've lost common sense. Like, I don't know why the NBA or the WNBA coaches, why these ladies can't look at this and go, well, no, Sophie's right. This is a women's league. This is for women. If men want to play basketball, there's a league for them. They can try. But this is the women's league, and we're going to leave it at that. And how the old feminists must be rolling in their grave that this has come full circle, that in the name of feminism, we're saying men have the right to play in women's sports. It is the dumbest thing that I – one of the dumbest things I've witnessed in my lifetime, Chris.
0: It's pretty dumb. I agree with you there. Although, just to be clear, I want to be clear on the show – the NBA, the NFL, the NHL, Major League Baseball are actually unisex leagues. They do not require that you be male. Anyone that is good enough to play on a team, whether male or female, can play. If there was ever a woman who was good enough to play in any of those leagues, they would sign her up. There never will be, but there's nothing in the rules of any of those leagues that say you have to be a man. They don't even mention that. They talk about like... you know, this is the salary caps and all that other stuff. They don't talk about gender because there's no need to, because no women would ever come close. Whenever you're talking about the top of the top, no women's ever going to be. It's just it's a whole nother thing. Like the women's Olympic soccer team, which was won the World Cup, and they played a Y14 team. In just like an exhibition game, the everybody on the soccer team it was men that were 14, I guess kids, and they beat them 5-2. And a lot of people watching that game said that after they got the score up, the guys kind of took it easy because they want to go too hard on the ladies, which I thought was nice. They could have made it 10-2, and we're talking about 14-year-old guys beating the crap out of the arguably the best women ever in soccer. And so, you know, Clay Travis also says, like, look, I'll put $10 million on it. I'll pick a high school basketball team of my choosing against the last year's national championship WNBA team. And if the guys win, I'll give them $10 million. If the girls win, we'll give them $10 million. And he's like, I mean, you could spot them 30 points. You could probably spot them 50. They just crush them because, again, they're having the argument, like the reason they don't want to do this is because the implications are this, and this is what they won't say, and this is where the old feminists, the idea is men can do, like women can do whatever men can do, but that's not true. They physically can't. And a lot of the jobs like policing, firefighting, oil rigging, that kind of stuff, I mean, these jobs are like 95 to 98% male. I mean, like they're just not females in a lot of these jobs. And the idea is that, well, actually, no, they don't want to concede the idea that men or women are different, because if men or women are different, then that would destroy their whole feminist ideology that men and women are exactly the same. They could do the same thing, but they're not. They never will be. And just it's like we're trying to pretend like this is reality when it will never be a reality. And I think we've messed our society up because of this. We've like, well, women, we should let women do the exact same things men can, and like, let's just give women the same exact jobs men can with the same careers and all that stuff. And the something like the 25% of women are on multiple antidepressants. Some of them are antipsychotics. That's 25%. If you dial that down to like liberal, it's 58%. And you know, it used to be that society ordered itself under sort of a complementarian view. It wasn't that women were restricted from doing jobs. It's just that 95% of women would do, if they were going to do jobs, they'd do jobs like nursing or teaching or something like that, something that dealt with like caring for people. And then men would just do all the other jobs. And the misery rating for women in the United States is the highest it's ever been. It's higher than any other nation on earth, including North Korea. And it's just like, you guys, all right, congratulations. You got to be just like men, and you get to work these 40 or 50-hour work week, and a lot of you don't have families or kids. Great job. You ruined your life, and you're unhappy, and you're all on drugs. And I'm just thinking, like, you know, the complementarian system, it's not that we have to we don't have to use mandates to enforce it. I'm not saying that. But it was so much better for women. It was better when men primarily did the work and women primarily did the homemaking and that kind of stuff. And when we got rid of that, the people it screwed over the most was not the men. It screwed the women over. And I just don't understand why a lot of women can't see that.
1: Yeah, you know, Chris, when you start looking at the gender debate and the gender gap, and there's so much controversy over it, I just don't understand why we can say not lesser but different, which is what was the mantra for centuries, not lesser but different. Now we can say that men are stronger just by biology. That's not a controversial, I mean, I guess it is, but it's a biological reality, and that there are some things that are more suited to men, just like there are some things that are more suited to women. And so if you set everything else aside and you say, why would you want to be equal when God has clearly made you different? God has given you different strengths and different weaknesses, and those strengths and weaknesses can be brought together in a beautifully complementary way, hence the name complementarianism, to help society, help each other. I'll tell you who the biggest sufferer is in all this. It's children. It's family life, because women have now tried to take on a role that is just not theirs in terms of in society. And look, I think there's a lot of things that women can do, but there's a big difference in saying, can I do it and should I do it? And I just don't think we as a culture ever ask that question enough. Just because I can, does it mean that I should? So there's a lot of stuff my wife can do that I can do. Then there's a lot of stuff that she can do that I can do. And there's a lot of things that both of us can do that the other one can't do. But that's not the question we ask. We asked, just because she can, should she? What would be better for our family? What would be better for our kids? What would be better for our marriage? And we decided a long time ago there are certain things that I should do and certain things that she should do. That doesn't make either one of us lesser. It just makes us different. We cannot grasp this concept as a culture that different does not mean lesser. It just means different. And it's okay for there to be a difference in society. And I feel like the political pundits who have pushed this narrative have done their job well, because now to suggest that women are different is automatically in people's minds to suggest they're lesser. And it's just absolutely asinine.
0: Yeah, and maybe something that might help everyone understand it is we let Enes Kanter Freedom and Royce White and then a bunch of former NBA guys, maybe we give LeBron a wig or something, let him go play a couple games, and they'll be like, hey, you know what? There are some things women shouldn't be doing, or men shouldn't do that women do. And maybe they'll get the message. But, you know, I mean, the data's there. It's not – this is a lot of what I was quoting was comes from very liberal universities, not necessarily right-wing outlets by any means. And I guess people are going to do what they want, but you know, you can mess with the structure that God set out all you want. It's just going to make you miserable, and it's going to hurt your society. So be obedient, or you know, be miserable. It's your choice. All right, let's take a quick break. We'll be right back.
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4: Then. What you need to do is be thankful for the life you got, you know what I'm saying? Stop looking at what you ain't got. Start being thankful for what you do got. Let's get it to him, baby girl. Hey.
0: You're listening to Daily Controversy on WVNN. We got Pastor Brad Williams. We're going to have Congressman Mo Brooks next. But first, this is a great story for the gentle parenting types, which if you just, those people just should not be parents. Anyway, it says Canadian flight canceled when toddler refused to sit down and buckle seatbelt. And I'm not sure if it was a two-year-old, may have been a little older than that, by the way. A trans-Canadian flight was canceled this week because the toddler decided not to buckle up, causing a headache for passengers and crew. The Porter Airlines Flight 444 was supposed to be going from British Columbia to Toronto when the child refused to sit down and buckle their seatbelt. The aircraft was in the middle of taxiing during its scheduled departure from Victoria International Airport at 10:30 p.m. when the trouble began, and a flight attendant noticed the toddler was not complying with the rules to keep everyone safe. The airline told Fox a young child was standing in their seat and would not secure their seatbelt. The aircraft could not take off in the unsafe conditions, so the crew elected to return to the terminal, have the passengers disembark. Members of the crew and an adult with a child were apparently unable to wrangle the tiny person into a seat and buckle their seatbelt. But by the time the child and parent were removed from the aircraft with their belongings, flight plans were refiled and the necessary paperwork was completed. The clock had become the next problem. The process stretched to about 12:30. The other passengers on the plane were forced to spend the night and rebooked a later flight. I would have been so angry. All right, Brad, you want to give grace. I mean, if a kid's crying or something, or they're sick, I get it. I mean, they're toddlers. However, I'm sorry. I've never heard of somebody not being able to hold their kid down in the seat. Like, you can do that. They're not that big. But everyone missed their flight because of this toddler. And I gotta put it on the parents here, because again, I know a lot of people with kids, this has never happened to them and they've all been on flights. So what are your thoughts?
1: It's absolutely on the parents. How do you sit in an airplane or any room with a child and on a plane, Chris, and derail everybody's travel plans because the child won't sit down? That just doesn't even compute to me. That doesn't even make sense a little bit. Yes, this is gentle parenting going off the rails when it's like, it's not mean, it's not rude, it's not abuse to pick your child up, put them in the seat, and seatbelt them. And then if they continue to throw a tantrum, you hold them there so that the plane can get airborne, and then you can deal with that later. Yes, I don't believe that you should discipline your child in front of everybody, but you're certainly going to administer some discipline in the moment to get so that people can get to where they're going. Just that we live in a world that would normalize that and that would be acceptable. I'm sure there were some angry passengers, but that we live in a world that people think that the most rational thing I can do is just let this kid do whatever he or she will. And you know, we'll just have to deal with the consequences. That's making everybody dependent on your lack of ability to parent your child. If you can't parent a child in the most basic ways, i.e. you're going to sit down, you're going to put on your seatbelt so that we can get in the air, then you don't need to be traveling, because that is a deeper, fundamental heart problem that you need to deal with as a parent.
0: Yeah, it's like you go to the store and you see these kids that are, you know, maybe 7, 5, 6, 7, 8 years old, and they'll like curse at their parents and scream and all. It's like, what are you doing? I mean, I never did that to my, like, I wouldn't even think of doing that. I would have gotten a belt. It would not have been fun by any means. Like but you see that so much, and it's like these parents are like, dude, do you just hate your kid? I mean, the Bible said these people don't love their kids, obviously, because if you love your kid, you'll discipline your kid. If you don't love your kid, you won't discipline them. And that's just a fact. You might have affection for it. You might care deeply. You might have an emotional attachment. You can have all those things. But you sure don't love your kid if you're not willing to discipline them. That's just biblical reality, correct?
1: Yeah, that's exactly what that is. I mean, the classic verse in the Proverbs, spare the rod, spoil the child. And you're right, Chris. It does use the language of hate. And how much do you have to disrespect the people around you for not being able to control your child in public? Now, granted, children have a will of their own, and I had a strong-willed child myself. And so when we went out in public, I had to be extra vigilant. And there were times when that child would do things that were beyond my control, or it got away from it, but I dealt with it then and there. And I think that this notion that, well, we don't want to harm their self-esteem, we don't want to harm, you know, their self-view or the view of their self, is just so backwards. Children need parameters. They need guidance. They need discipline. They need structure. They're not wired to live like little adults. They are children whose minds are not mature in any way, shape, or form. And so they need the guidance of parents. And parents have to give them consequences so that they can learn early on that if I act foolishly, it's going to affect me. And I don't know why parents can't understand that.
0: Yeah, I mean, again, I don't even think this could have happened 20 years ago. I don't think this would have existed in the West. It definitely wouldn't exist in places like the Middle East. I'll tell you that. It doesn't exist there today. That definitely wouldn't happen. But it's just everyone thinks they're like, kids need guardrails, they need parameters. It actually makes them feel safe and happy, and they often have significantly less anxiety, depression, suicidality if their parents actually discipline them. Parents that don't discipline their kids, you're putting your kids in a whole lot of danger when they get older. It's going to be very difficult for them. They're going to be they're never going to feel confident at home. They're not going to feel confident when they leave the home. So it's just like these people that promote this gentle parenting crap. It's like, well, I mean, if you want your kid to be screwed up, that's great. Do that. But it's just, to me, people that do that, it's just a legal form of child abuse, because it's not technically child abuse by the law, but it's child abuse in the sense that you're setting your kid up to fail. And you obviously, I mean, you have zero respect for the people around you on the plane. So I can't believe that this is a real story. But, I mean, it is. So I guess we'll just have to continue to deal with these nut jobs. All right. Well, thanks so much, Brad. We're going to bring in Congressman Brooks in just a second.

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1: A retired lawyer. He's been published on The Hill and at yellowhammernews.com. You've seen him on Newsmax TV, so yeah, he knows something about controversy. It's The Daily Controversy with Christopher Reed.
2: You're listening to Daily Controversy on WVNN. We have Congressman Mo Brooks on the line. First, I want to talk about what's going on in Iran. And as Yogi Berra would said, it's deja vu all over again. It seems like we are about to do these decapitation strikes, which I believe you support and I support. And then supposedly the Omanis or the Saudis or somebody's like, well, they think we can get a deal. And now we hear from the Iranians that they want reparations for the war. I was like, well, that's, so we're going to give you taxpayer dollars so you can build more missiles and continue your nuclear program. That's never going to happen. And they're also asking for, like, all of our forces to leave, and they don't want to give up their nuclear weapons. And you know, they asked Trump not long ago, like, what are you going to do about it? And he's like, well, we'll just have to see. And I'm just thinking, okay, well, I get it's not a popular war, but it would be even worse if you leave without, like, getting some sort of resolution, or at least, you know, I mean, maybe you degraded them so much that that's the resolution. I don't know. But it's like this holding pattern. It's like we're gonna stop the bombing. We're gonna do this. We're about to do a big bombing, and then we stop because the Iranians are begging for a deal, and they come back, and the deal they want is so ridiculous. And then they're still shooting at ships in the strait. I think they hit a UAE or a ship, if I'm not mistaken. I think it was yesterday. They're increasing their operations in Lebanon. So I mean, It's like we talked about with Charlie Brown, the football, with Lucy, and Lucy is Iran, and the Trump administration is sadly Charlie Brown in this situation. I mean, what do we do here? Because I know we only have 80-something days till the midterms, and this is a big issue hanging across the neck of the Republicans. Is there anything we can do to resolve this and your you know, expertise?
3: Oh, sure. We just have to use better military strategy than we've been using to date. The first month was pretty powerful, certainly degraded Iran's military capability. However, Iran has not been a threat because of that military capability. It's been a threat because of its seeking of nuclear weapons, or because it acts through third parties like Hamas or the Houthis or Hezbollah. Iran has been a troublemaker through its terrorist surrogates. And what we have to do is inflict enough pain on Iran to cause them to believe that it's in their best interest to get rid of their nuclear capabilities, not further pursue it, and to stop acting through surrogates that contribute to the deaths of so many Americans and others around the globe. And we haven't done that. And I'm baffled that Washington has not done what it takes to degrade the commitment that Iran has to its religious ideology that is fundamental to what they're doing to the rest of the world.
2: I guess that I completely agree. We should, I don't know why we slowed down in April, Odeman, but I want to be fair. The pain point, though, is really, pain points are easier to determine when you're not dealing with radical Islamist regimes. I mean, the pain point for these people is not, they're not rational actors. Like, a lot of these people are, they want to be martyred because, like, they're, you know, their faith teaches if you're martyred, then you definitely get to go to their version of heaven. But, you know, outside of some sort of, you know, nuclear strike, I mean, maybe that would work, but we're not going to do that. You just, it's hard for, it's probably, to be fair, it's hard for the White House to determine what the pain point is because you're so used to dealing with rational actors. Even there's plenty of rational actors that are terrible countries. I mean, Venezuela is a rational actor because, you know, we were able to say, we'll blockade. We took Maduro. You're going to do what we want. And that worked. Even though they were run by a, you know, socialist, they still, at the end of the day, did not want to die. I don't know what you do with this, though, because, I mean, we talked about the Japan example, but, you know, Japan took a nuclear bomb, didn't surrender. They took a second one, they did, but only because the emperor wanted to. The military wanted to keep fighting. And, you know, I don't know if the Iranians may be even more, or at least the regime may be more crazy than even the Japanese military was in World War II. So it's almost like I think we should try, like, mass decapitation strikes, energy strike, all those things. But at the end of the day, there's no way we could say that would necessarily make them compromise or surrender or, you know, give up their nuclear program, correct? Like, it's kind of unknowable, right?
3: Mm. Well, and therein lies the issue that should have been addressed or the questions that should have been answered before you went to war. You do not go to war unless you have the capability of winning and you're willing to do what it takes to win. And to date, the Trump administration has not been willing to do what it takes to win. You mentioned some of the things that I personally believe would be much more effective. You start taking out all power sources, oil, gas, electricity, and they won't have the capability of funding terrorism through Hamas, Hezbollah, the Houthis, and other surrogates around the globe. They will be fighting to survive in power amongst their own people who will be so angry about their situation that they're hopefully willing to take up arms to replace this government, just like this ideological group replaced the Shah back in the 1970s. And that's what it's going to take, and that's going to inflict a lot of pain and suffering on a lot of people in Iran. But if you're not willing to inflict that pain and suffering, knowing that that's what it's going to take to win, then you should never have gotten into the war.
2: Yeah, I think that's more of a, you know, if you're going to do something, you got to go full measures and you got to be willing to understand that who your opponent is. I mean, we understand, like, for Japan, it was a similar thing. Like, I don't doubt that the use of the nuclear bomb wasn't something that we were overjoyed in doing. But we realized, like, you know, this is the only way. Trying to do a land war will kill more than a million of our troops and millions of theirs, and it will be so much more devastating. And this is the best way, and it worked. And, you know, looking back on it, it was a great decision. But, you know, when you're, it's almost like you want to take these risks to do whatever is necessary. And I agree. What we should at least try that. But I guess my question is, what if you try that? You do all the things that we want them to do, and there's still enough residual force in Iran for them to, you know, slow down the strait, or, you know, what do you do then? Like, what happens if you do all these things and they're still unwilling to do anything that would lead to a resolution? What options are left, I guess, is the question I have.
3: Then you're in one heck of a mess because of a faulty decision to engage in this war to begin with.
2: Yeah, that's kind of how I see it, too. It's more of, I really think a lot of this, and, you know, I think I'm glad, you know, the Iranian regime deserves everything they're getting. I'm glad we killed all their 90 of their leaders, and if we kill all the rest of them, I will not shed one tear. But if you're going to go to war, you got to, there's no way you can perfectly think about everything that could potentially go wrong. I get that, but, you know, Trump keeps saying other presidents should have done this, and I think he's, and I agree with him on some point, but then I probably would ask the follow-up question, okay, well, not all presidents were terrible. I mean, you had Reagan in there. I mean, Bush the first, I think he was too much of, he probably was too willing to do stuff. But maybe the question should have been asked, why haven't any of the presidents been willing to do this? I mean, do you think that question was asked? I'm sure it was, but it just seemed like it wasn't that all the presidents for 47 years were just awful, right?
3: Well, it's a very difficult decision to make. It's a hard thing to do. And you're going to get blowback during the elections that the political party in power is going to have to wade through. You know, there are going to be some voters who are upset, who see this as a primary issue, and they're going to vote just solely on this issue. And I understand all those complexities, but still, if you're going to be a leader, you cannot allow a country that says they will use nuclear weapons against you to get them. And the various leaders over time in Iran have said that they would use those nuclear weapons on Israel to eliminate Israel's existence and on America, who they view as the great Satan, even if it means the loss of their entire country's population. They're willing to do that suicidal act, and as they see it, Allah's bidding, even if it means the wipeout of their entire nation. That's a level of degree of commitment that you don't often see in your wartime foes. But to kind of put this into perspective, during the Civil War, over 500,000 Americans were killed, Southerners and Yankees. During World War II, you look at all the forces involved of all the various nations, including civilian populations, it was tens of millions of people who were killed. And you don't want to see all these people getting killed, but that's the nature of war. And Donald Trump has put America into this position, and he needed to have ensured that everything is lined up to do what is necessary to win it before he did it. And right now, there are a lot of people in the public who are starting to question that, and they're not paying attention so much to the words coming from the Iranians or the White House about, hey, we're negotiating, we're going to work this out, blah, blah, blah. They're looking at the Straits of Hormuz. Are they open? They're looking at Iran's nuclear program. Has it been permanently shut down? They're looking at Hezbollah, Hamas, and the Houthis and others, and have they stopped their terrorist activities? And we haven't scored a victory on any one of those goals. And so, look, get your big britches on and do what it takes to win. You've already made the decision to put American forces in harm's way. You've already made the decision to put American civilians in harm's way. That's what happens in any kind of war. Now you got to get in there and win it. And you got to win it by doing what it takes. And in World War II, we knew what it took, and we did it. It cost hundreds of thousands of American soldiers their lives, but we did it. And you've got to have that kind of commitment. You can't. The lesson of Vietnam is this. Do not engage in a war unless you're willing to do what it takes to win. And in Vietnam, our policymakers in Washington, the Johnson administration predominantly, but also Nixon to a lesser extent, they tied the hands of our military such that the military could not do what it took to win. And as a consequence, Vietnam just drug this out so long that American public support crumbled and we lost. And Iran has seen this, and they are embarking on the same strategy. And you have to defeat it by doing what it takes. So be prepared for civilian casualties, Iran, but we're going to decimate your economy. You're not going to have the ability to fund terrorist organizations around the globe. You're not going to have the ability to mass produce rockets and unarmed aerial vehicles, the drones that are being used. You're not going to have that ability because your manufacturing facilities are going to get stomped.
2: Yep. Yep. All right. Well, let's take a quick break. We'll be right back.
0: WVNA. 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

0: on a story that really shows us that maybe the monarchy wasn't a bad idea. A new poll came out that 54% of Americans think that Democrats may be better on inflation in the economy. And, I mean, I get that, you know, we got the war and gas prices are slightly higher, but as far as the rate of inflation under Trump versus Biden, Trump is about 50% less if you look at the average overall. And it just seems that that voters, I don't know if they're, I mean, I do know a lot of them are stupid. I'm just going to be honest. There's a lot of dumb voters out there, and it would make our, I can't believe that, you know, these people vote. But I think they think the Democrats are better on the economy because the Democrats use words like affordability, but like, do they not remember the Biden years when it was, you know, 8, 9, 10% inflation and the Democrats had identical policies that increased regulation, taxes, everything else, and the economy was garbage? And I just want your thoughts on this, because I'm like, okay, I could see how like some things could change maybe, but the economy, I mean, that doesn't make sense to me, but maybe you can explain it.
1: Well, the economy is not doing as well as we would like, but it's not bad either. I wouldn't put it in the good or bad category. I'd put it kind of in the norm. By way of example, you mentioned inflation. The inflation rate in 2025 and 2026 is the worst of 15 of the last 20 years, according to a chart I'm looking at right now. But it's not bad. You know, inflation rate around 2.5 to 3%. I don't consider that bad. I consider that pretty much in the middle. It's certainly better than some years. It's better than Biden's 2022 and 2023, and even Biden's 2024 by a small margin, 0.3 percentage point. So inflation's not it. But I think what you're seeing is there is a lot of class envy right now, and part of that is the Republicans' fault in that too many of our Republican leaders in Washington and the 50 state legislatures and capitals are catering to the wishes of the mega rich and the special interest groups that devise public policy positions that enhance them and their wealth at the cost of Joe and Jane Citizen, who are lower class, middle class, or even lower upper class. And it's the wealth disparity that is, in my judgment at least, causing a lot of angst. We can, you know, we could look at the unemployment rate. It's pretty good, in my opinion, not great. So that's a good thing. The labor participation rate, however, has dropped a full percentage point over the last year, so that fewer of us are actually carrying the load for everything that America generates. That's not so good. You had a decrease of 3 million in the labor force, according to the Bureau of Labor Statistics that have come out in the past month. That's not good. But some of that's probably because we've been deporting illegal aliens. So, of course, the labor force would go down. So that's a good thing to the extent that it's because of foreign labor that was here illegally no longer being here. So there are a whole bunch of factors out there. And I think what we need to do on the Republican side is start focusing policies more on what benefits the middle class. We need to quit incurring deficits in excess of $1 trillion a year. We're going to bust through the $40 trillion debt mark sometime this month or in September. That's horrifying. But if we would focus more on the lower class, the middle class, and lower upper class, regular Joe and Jane citizens, and our policies were to help them, then we would do much better in the polling on the economy. And then finally, we need to do something about helping people understand the difference between dictatorial socialism and how inefficient it is and how it degrades the economic capability of families almost all across the board except for the uber rich. And how if the Democrats have their way, regardless of whether you like our economy right now or dislike it, over the long haul, The one thing socialism guarantees is that it'll be worse on average for all of us. But the public just doesn't have that economic understanding about the dangers of socialism like you do and others do. And that's the Republican challenge. We've got to make sure people understand how bad socialism is for the pocketbooks of families.
0: Yep. All right, we'll be right back.
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3: Fox News, I'm John Saucier. President Trump signing an executive order to reevaluate the government's recommended childhood vaccines. He tells reporters in the Oval Office he plans to cut that list down to 11 and break up the measles, mumps, and rubella shots.
4: The most serious and dangerous diseases, along with the MMR, which hopefully will be split up. You have the MMR. We want it in three separate vaccinations, given at separate times.
3: Medical groups have sued to block an earlier attempt to review the vaccine schedule, and a judge ruled in their favor. A powerful 7.4 magnitude earthquake hitting western Colombia today, killing over 100 people, trapping residents under debris of collapsed buildings, forcing people to evacuate their homes. The epicenter of this quake in San Jose del Palmar, a community of about 4,800 people, some 250 miles west of Bogota, according to the U.S. Geological Survey. They could feel a quake in Bogota, as also felt in neighboring Ecuador and Panama. 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
5: 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And when you do, tell them Dale Jackson sent you. 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

0: You're listening to Daily Controversy on WVNN. We've got Congressman Mo Brooks on the line. It's primary day tomorrow. There is a special primary election in Alabama and certain congressional districts. So if you're in those districts, make sure you go vote. But we're not going to talk about that because there's a lot of other things I want to talk about. The big one is Minnesota. Mike Lindell is running for governor, and he's the MyPillow guy. And I'll be honest, I've tried the MyPillow. I didn't love it, but a lot of people I know loved it. So I have no problem with him being a successful businessman. Good for him. Problem I have with Mike Lindell is when he got Trump's endorsement, he then proposed a plan that basically was perpetual amnesty because he wants it to be where illegals who have a job, they have to get fingerprinted and get IDs or whatever, and they can stay in the country indefinitely as long as they're working, and they can never vote. But people are really mad about this because their children certainly can vote. And when a Democrat administration comes in, and if they have the Congress, they're just going to legalize all these people. That's why you got to get them out now. I mean, that makes absolutely no sense. So I was looking at the polls. It looks like Mike Lindell is likely going to lose, according to some of the betting markets. And I'm glad he is. He's losing to someone that's not proposing perpetual amnesty. I don't even care who that person is. I'll take him. But this was interesting because Lindell was a very, he's done a lot on a lot of different issues. But he's just like every other business owner, like big business owner, because apparently he subcontracts, I guess, some of the work to illegal labor or companies that use illegal labor, this is his statement, it's not mine, in California. And he's just like, well, these people, we really need them. And I'm just thinking like, yeah, every industry can say that. And it's kind of funny because I got a buddy that's a plumber. And he's like, one of the things that have really hurt plumbing is they use a lot of illegal labor and the quality of the plumbing's not good. And it's the same with the construction. If you compare construction done by American workers to illegal workers, you'll have a house that is built to last, will have very little problems for 20 years, or you'll have a house built by illegals. Within 5 years, stuff will stop breaking down. I mean, every single time that is going to happen. And anyone in the construction industry that knows this knows it's a fact. But what are your thoughts there? Because Lindell, I mean, everyone thought he's this right-wing guy, but when it comes to, I guess, using slave labor, he's no different than some of these big Chamber of Commerce guys are, or the big ag companies are. I mean, at least in my opinion, what's your thoughts?
1: My thought is that Mike Lindell is chasing the special interest money that is needed to win campaigns, and that the biggest source of money in Republican primaries is by special interests that want that cheap foreign labor, legal or illegal. You know, I've run up against it the last two elections, millions of dollars spent by these groups to keep me from being the U.S. Senate or in the Alabama State Legislature. And that's a very powerful, that money is a very powerful effect on campaigns.
0: I wonder what would happen if you just told these people, yeah, I'm all for it. I love illegal labor. And then you get all their money and then you get in there and you're like a right wing, like you're to the right of Attila Hahn. You probably won't get any more money, I'm going to guess. But you can't get in trouble for changing your mind. That's the way I see it. But the good news is, though, in Minnesota, that people are not complete idiots because it's a mainly blue state, but there's some hope there because Tim Walz had to leave and all the fraud and the Somali issue. So it looks like I think it's the Speaker of the House she's more moderate. She's like a Mike Rogers, but she does not agree with that plan. She said it would be insane to have a program that allows illegals to stay in the country indefinitely. And at least in the primary side, it looks like he had a commanding lead. Now it looks like the betting markets have him losing to this woman simply because on this thing, she said, no, we're not going to do that. That is basically amnesty. And she's not even that far right. But it's interesting because she has a much better chance of winning because Mike Lindell's got a lot of other issues. But that's the thing. Maybe in red states, you can do that more because everyone's a Republican. But I think in states like this, where like the Republicans really want to win, and they realize that a Mike Lindell's not gonna bring him a victory. I mean, he's down 20 points to his Democrat opponent. I think that the primary voters are a little bit smarter. And at least if you believe the betting markets, and I always do because they're almost always right, It looks like he's going to be, he took himself down because of this. And I'm, and I hope that sends a message. In fact, don't you think that'd be good if there were a lot of Republicans that maybe got big endorsements, but then they went too far on the illegal immigrant side, and then they lost their primaries? Because I think at some point that would send a message to other Republicans to say, I want to take the special interest money, but I also don't want to be out of power, right? Because at some point the Republicans are going to have to weigh those things.
1: Chris, I think that would be wonderful if these open borders Republicans would lose elections to the point where we wouldn't have any open border Republicans. But as evidenced by the lack of support the Trump administration has got on border security, there are a lot of Republicans in Washington, D.C., and for that matter, in Montgomery, Alabama, and other state capitals around the country that are for amnesty for illegal aliens. They are for importation of cheap foreign labor, no matter the adverse effect that has on taxpayers or people who are struggling to make ends meet because wages are suppressed. So, you know, you and I are in agreement on this. We need to take a strong stance. But the money is opposite our viewpoint. And unfortunately, with the money goes a lot of public opinion, because that's what the money is spent to influence.
0: Yeah, and it's very frustrating. We talked a while back about how the Alabama legislature passed a bill that basically, I think it was in-state tuition for people that were here illegally if they wanted to go to University of Alabama or I guess one of our state universities. And I was thinking, like, what idiot passed this? And I looked at it and I was like, holy crap, it was a lot of Republicans that passed this. And I believe the one of the Court of Appeals says you can't do that because another state tried it, and the Court of Appeals said you cannot give illegal immigrants a more of a benefit than you can other Americans that are not in-state residents. And I think that might go to the Supreme Court, which would be great. But my only problem with all this is it really shouldn't take a Supreme Court case to get the freaking red states to not give in-state tuition to illegal immigrants, right?
1: One would think. I think it was like 90% of the Republican legislators voted for this in the House of Representatives. And in the Senate, it also passed, but it passed in a slightly amended form. And then fortunately, it got caught up in the last day, hectic nature of the legislature, and did not receive an affirming vote the second time around in the House of Representatives. But it passed overwhelmingly in the Alabama House and then passed with a filibuster-proof majority in the Alabama Senate. And both those bodies were controlled by super-majority Republicans. But the money from Alpha, Farm Bureau, they want cheap foreign labor. From Home Builders Association, they want cheap foreign labor. From the Business Council of Alabama, cheap foreign labor is probably their number one policy priority. And just go down the list. That money buys the public policy. And we're talking about why Democrats are so upset with, why such a large amount of the population is upset with Republican policies and how these special interests, they do a lot with their money to buy policies that favor them to the detriment of the general public. And this issue is squarely on point.
0: And I think all of this would be complete. I think you could fix a lot of this too if we fundamentally reformed entitlement rules, especially welfare, SNAP, all these other things, and just made it to where if you're able-bodied, you don't qualify for anything. You can either work, or you can not eat, or you can get from charities. Whatever you want to do is fine. But if you're able-bodied and you don't have little kids, it should be that there shouldn't be like tens of millions of Americans that are not in the labor force because some of them have disabilities, some of them are moms and stuff, and that's completely fine. But a lot of them are able-bodied people that are relatively young that just get a bunch of free stuff from the government. If we cut that off and people had to make a choice between, hey, I would like to eat today, or I'm not going to eat today because I'm refusing to work, I really think we wouldn't need as many the illegals, because those people would, because this is true historically, when people are given the choice between starvation and work, they choose work. And the fact that we're not doing that is immoral and stupid. I mean, wouldn't, if we were to make that one change, we're able-bodied Americans that without small kids, if we said, no, you get nothing, there's nothing for you, you either work or you don't get food, like, wouldn't we have all the labor we needed just by making that moral choice, which is actually biblical because the scriptures teach if you're not willing to work and you can work, you shouldn't eat, right? Like, that would fix a lot of things, correct?
1: Oh, absolutely. If you're an adult and you're able-bodied, you're expected to carry your own weight. You're not expected to mooch off the hard work of others by increasing our taxes so that you can use that money to subsidize yourself.
0: Yeah, and that would bring down the cost of food and everything else. People are like, oh, grocery prices. Well, you know, the SNAP increased by double, and they say for every a certain percent you increase SNAP, increases the price of groceries by a certain percent. I think it increased like 10 to 15% just because when you artificially increase demand without doing anything to the supply, prices always go up. And so those people complaining about prices, and there's some, a lot of the same people are like, oh, well, I don't want to cut SNAP. All right, well, I don't want to hear your crap about grocery prices being too high, because if you just got rid of SNAP, or you just allowed it for people that truly need it, which is probably 10% of the people, grocery prices would go significantly down, because again, if we didn't artificially increase demand, that would mean prices would significantly go down, because that's just how economics work, right?
1: Generally speaking, yes. If you've got the supply of a thing going up, everything else being constant, then the price goes down. That's economics 101, the supply-demand curve. First thing you learn if you study economics.
0: I literally learned that in fourth grade, and I promise you, I doubt 30% of voters know that. I mean, it just makes me angry, but it's okay. I can't fix that today. I wish I could. Let's take a quick break. We got more to talk about in just a second.
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0: You're listening to Daily Controversy with Congressman Mo Brooks on the line. One question I've gotten from audience members over the years is questions about the insanity defense. There was a case in the news. It would be too long to go into, but basically it was a mother under heavy medication, had multiple mental issues, was institutionalized a couple times. Then she killed her kids, and then she tried to kill herself. She's currently paralyzed and going under a murder case. And I do think the insanity defense does get used a lot, and just so people know, the standard generally is you don't have the capacity to determine right from wrong. Like, you don't understand that in any kind of way. I mean, it's more than that, but what are your thoughts on this? Because Matt Walsh has been pushing, saying this is something we really don't need. I mean, if someone's like has no capacity and no mental awareness, I mean, technically, like, they wouldn't have intent, so I don't even know if you would need it. But it does seem that we do see a lot of cases that abuse the insanity defense. Maybe this case with the mom, and maybe she has a good case. I don't know. But since we're both retired attorneys, I'm curious to see if you think that it's still something that we need as far as something on the books, or has it been abused so much we need to reconsider it?
1: The laws related to insanity, you don't want to incarcerate someone who, under the McNaughton rule that you just cited, did not know the difference between right and wrong because they've got some kind of mental disease or defect. But at the same time, if they're found not guilty by reason of insanity, you do not want to put them back on the streets where they're free to kill or hurt somebody else again because they lack the mental capacity to understand the difference between right and wrong. So what happens with a not guilty by reason of insanity verdict is we don't put them in a traditional jail cell, but we still hold them and protect society from them by putting them in a mental institution until such time as they're determined to no longer be a danger to themselves or someone else, i.e. they're no longer criminally insane.
0: Yeah, and I think the problem is that there's been a lot of cases where, you know, people were adjudicated mentally insane. There's a case in, I think there was a case in Britain where a nanny who decapitated a six-year-old girl and carried her head through the street screaming Allah Akbar was just freed after 5 years in a psychiatric ward after doctors cured her. And I think when people see that, they're thinking, well, I mean, if she's really mentally insane, it sounds like more she's a radical Islamist, which isn't, I don't, I mean, you could say they're insane, but that's not really the standard. I think what people have a problem with is if you are adjudicated mentally insane because you can't understand right from wrong, shouldn't there be some rule that you should never be released from the mental institution? Because the idea that you're, quote, cured, I mean, that's putting a real risk that the doctor's got it wrong and you're putting that person in society. What are your thoughts on that?
1: It's certainly something that is meritorious of discussion at the public policy level by our Congress and our various state legislatures around the country. You've got a good argument there. I tend to agree with you. There are others that think differently.
0: I think maybe the point more is fairness, because I could even see the argument saying, well, this person, if they didn't understand it, right? Like, I understand not putting them in a jail cell because they didn't have the intent. But if someone was so messed up and all these different things, it's more of, it's asking society to take a risk which society maybe shouldn't have to take. And it also would be, I think, like you said, like a matter of fairness. Did you this ever come up in your legal practice or being prosecutor? Did you ever have to deal with any of these cases, just out of curiosity?
1: Well, sure. I was an assistant district attorney in Tuscaloosa for a couple of years. I managed the grand jury while I was there, along with jury trials. And then I was also the district attorney here in Madison County for a couple of years. And then between those two stints and after, I also did some criminal defense work. And not guilty by reason of insanity, that did come up. Fortunately, our juries are somewhat skeptical, hard to persuade, of a not guilty by reason of insanity defense, and I think rightfully so.
0: Yeah, and just to be, so people get the right understanding, I think, I mean, there's some data that says these only work in maybe, you know, 1% to 3% of cases, depending on the state. Obviously, there's going to be cases that are, you know, people make the wrong choice there. But I think juries, the way they see it is if somebody, for example, plans a murder, kills someone, has an escape route, like does all the things and then runs from the police, it's kind of hard in those situations to argue that they were insane because it seems like they comprehend that what they did was wrong because they're trying to flee, correct?
1: Yes, that's the argument I would use in front of a jury. If they're cognizant that the police are after them because the police think they've done something wrong, well, that tells you that they also think they did something wrong. They had the kind of mental awareness to know that they shouldn't have done what they did.
0: Yeah, I completely agree with you. It seems like this will probably come up more with the DSA rising because there's a lot more insane people out there, but hopefully we can get some good policy work on this. And obviously it's a state issue, something that every state should consider. But in the interest of justice, I would hope, or at least would like to see that they would lean towards permanent stay in a mental facility, simply because putting the burden on society to take the risk again, I think, is too much. I mean, we see this too in child molester cases where, you know, there's a 90%+ recidivism rate, and that's why a lot of people make the argument like, well, in these cases, it should just be life in prison. Because it's, you know, if someone's got a 90% chance of reoffending, I don't see that society or a child should take the burden of the risk. And therefore, I think this is a really good policy discussion. All right. Well, thank you so much, Congressman Brooks. We always love having you on. We will see all of you again tomorrow.

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1: If you look at the Middle East, after World War II in the 20th century, a lot of our fights against these radicals are because many of the leaders in the Middle East wanted to modernize. 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
2: Colombia's government declares a national emergency after a powerful earthquake, now blamed for more than 100 deaths, a number that's risen quickly today, with hundreds of buildings damaged, including at least 61 that completely collapsed.
8: The 7.4 magnitude quake hit the Chocó region of western Colombia. Deaths have been reported in cities including Pereira and Manizales. Buildings have collapsed in Quibdó and Cali, with residents and rescue workers trying to find anyone who might be trapped in the rubble.
2: Fox's Jonathan Savage. Secretary of State Marco Rubio posting earlier, the Trump administration is closely monitoring the large earthquake and stands ready to support the people of Colombia. Meantime, two strong earthquakes that hit neighboring Venezuela in June are now blamed for more than 6,300 deaths. Reuters reporting new information from a top lawmaker there. Opponents of capital punishment are asking the state of Tennessee to call off a scheduled execution this week.
9: The Tennessee Supreme Court and Governor Bill Lee have denied a pause in execution for 66-year-old Daryl Hines, set for Thursday, with protests in Tennessee over the weekend calling for the abolishment of the death penalty following a failed execution of another death row inmate there earlier this year.
10: There's no humane way to kill someone. If you're going to have it, you need to have it in the most humane way as possible.
9: Franklin Community Church pastor Kevin Riggs, a jury sentenced Hines to death for the 1980s killing of 54-year-old Catherine Jean Jenkins, who was robbed, raped, and stabbed multiple times. Her family says the appeals process has gone on long enough. Jeff Manasso, Fox News.
2: The parent company of Taylor Farms voluntarily recalling some products that include jalapenos because of concern about possible salmonella contamination. This just weeks after a voluntary iceberg lettuce product recall because of a potential link to a multi-state cyclospora outbreak. Wall Street stocks finished lower, the Dow dropping about 61 points. I'm Lisa Brady, Fox News.
11: This is your roving reporter talking to people on the street. 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
11: How could you know all those things about David Earnest if you've never heard of him?
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4: First came, where in the world is Carmen Sandiego? Then, where's Waldo? Now, we've got a new game to play. Bumco presents, just where the heck is Mitch McConnell? No one's seen Mitch since the middle of June. Some say he's hiding out. Others say,
5: it's kick the bucket, run down the curtain, and join the choir invisible.
4: What do you say?
6: I believe he was eaten by wolves.
7: Oh, he might have been abducted by aliens.
8: I think he's been kidnapped and being held as a sex slave by Elizabeth Warren.
9: That's just nasty.
6: Has anybody checked the bottom of that reflecting pool?
4: Just where in the heck is Mitch McConnell?
10: Has anybody asked Hillary Clinton?
11: Oh my goodness.
4: Ooh, that took a dark turn. Get your copy today and play at your own risk. And if you find Mitch,
8: I'd keep it to myself.
4: Where in the world is Mitch McConnell? From Bumco.
12: These people are crazy.
4: This is your roving reporter, and today I'm talking with a man who does not care. How are you, sir?
13: I don't care, man.
4: You don't care?
13: No, man.
4: Not even a little bit?
13: Nope.
4: Then it would do me no good to talk to you about David Ernest.
13: You mean the money man with the money plan?
4: I thought you didn't care.
13: I don't, but I do care about David Ernest because I want to retire someday. And David has been helping people with their retirement for over 40-something years.
4: It's sounding more and more like you care.
13: But I don't, man.
4: David has a website at retirewithernest.com.
13: I don't care.
4: He also has a toll-free number, 833-596-7233.
13: And those last four digits spell out the word SAFE.
4: I thought you said you didn't care.
13: Okay, well, I care about my retirement.
4: I see.
13: And if you care about your retirement, call David Ernest today.
4: Very good.
13: Well, you got me to change my mind. Are you happy now?
4: Well, frankly, I don't care.
13: It must be contagious.
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15: Welcome to The Health and Wealth Show, and folks, you're not going to believe it. I'm looking across here, and it's not David Ernest. I understand he is on a fact-finding mission somewhere near the ocean, but here, holding up his end of the deal, ladies and gentlemen, it's Chauffeur Sarah.
16: Hi.
15: Hey, we have not done this in a while. We were just talking about that. I know it's been a little bit here. But
16: it has been, just a little bit.
15: There you are now, and the reason you're there is you've sort of transitioned, and I know when you say that these days, that means a wardrobe change, but what you have done, you have sort of moved over from what you were doing, and we can talk about that if you like, to something new. You're more of a full-time employee over there at Ernest Financial.
16: That's right. I've moved from just once a week to all 5 days, full-time. It's great. I'm really excited about it.
15: Well, there you go. And so you're going to be doing this a lot more. It could be with me. We really need to get Princess Leah back in here. We had a good time. Remember when we did the ladies' night? Remember?
16: Oh, that was great.
15: That was fun. Matter of fact, we may start using that as the theme for when you make an appearance, because it always dresses the place up dramatically to have a woman's touch on the program. And so you're full time over there at Earnest Financial now at the office. Is there still a little restaurant down the sidewalk, or they have another?
16: What's down there now? There's a really good Mexican restaurant just a few office buildings down.
15: You want to say the name of it, or because I might want to go out there and try it out?
16: I can't remember what the name of it is.
15: It's the Secret Mexican Restaurant. We went to one the other day, but we were just out. I so rarely get out these days. And we loaded my mom and dad and me up in the vehicle. And Donna jumped in the driver's seat and went up the road. I'm not even going to say where, because I don't want to hurt anybody's feelings. But we went to a Mexican place. And we had been there. We went on about how great it was. Went in there. It wasn't that great.
0: Ugh.
15: It was a letdown. And we were talking about that. And it's nice when you find a place where you like to go, but then you go one time and it's not good. And that just kind of blows everything up, you know?
16: Yeah, absolutely.
15: That could be kind of like your financial situation. You know, you got somebody that looks after your money. And that one time something happens and you're like, man, I'm not real happy with this anymore. Well, if that's happened to you, I know some folks. Do you want to tell us about Earnest Financial?
16: Yeah, you can visit us online at retirewithearnest.com or call toll free 833-596-7233. And the one thing we will do is we will keep your money safe. And those last four digits in our toll-free number spell out the word safe.
0: Wow.
16: So call us and come see us.
15: Kind of help you remember the phone number.
16: Absolutely.
15: And you talked about the website. Maybe you didn't. But if you didn't, I will. It's retirewithearnest.com. And I'm ashamed to say I have not looked at it lately. Is there anything neat on there? Are there pictures on there of all the gang and everything?
16: Yeah, I'm not sure if there's a picture of me yet. We probably need to work on getting that up and going so everybody can see what Chauffeur Sarah looks like. But there's definitely pictures of Leah and David Earnest himself and lots of fun facts about them and information about what you will get when you come and visit us. So it's a good website. Go check it out.
15: Now, back in the radio days, what we used to do is we would get out if we had a good crew, or sometimes they'd just, you know, have one person that they would do it for. Actually, they'd do it for everybody, but it was just one picture or a headshot, as they call it. That's not just in the spy movies anymore. It's like, you know, they do a picture and you get to take it out with you and sign autographs. I know this sounds kind of corny, but I've got an idea for a picture for us like that. And it would be, since we've got Princess Leia, it would be Star Wars themed.
16: I knew you were going that direction.
15: How did you know that?
16: I have no idea.
15: I always thought it'd be cute to do that. Had her as Princess Leia. And then we've got Too Tall Matthew. I figure we could let him be Chewbacca and maybe have David could be like Han Solo. And I'm trying to figure out some way where I would be there. And you really wouldn't see my face, but you'd know I was there.
16: You need
15: and
16: to be then, Darth Vader. Then we can cover your
15: that,
16: face.
15: That is a great idea. I have a mask and everything. I've got one sitting up here in my collection, and it's got a little box that hangs down from the bottom of the mask, and it'll do the breathing thing. When you turn on, it'll breathe and you can talk through it. It's really funny. Maybe it could be like a collector's item someday. People would be out there and they could, I got my picture. Have you got one? No, I haven't. But David's always talking about us getting out and going somewhere. We would have something to give to people when they show up.
16: I think that's a great idea. We should go with it.
15: It'd be a lot of fun. And let's see, everybody's got a nickname. We talk about Princess Leia and Too Tall Matthew. Well, she's just Princess Leia and he's too tall. And we called you Chauffeur Sarah. Sure. And that's because you just take people everywhere, especially the young kids. Your children, of course, Farquhar, Oswalt, and Rebecca of Sunnybrook Farm. Yeah, those are your kids. You got two boys and a girl, right?
16: That's right.
15: They're a good bit older than the last time.
16: They we are. Did a They're show. Growing. Yeah. You know, it's funny that happens when they eat and work out and do sports. They grow.
15: Have you
16: actually got one that's about to start driving next week.
15: Next week?
0: What?
16: Yep. He gets his license next week. He'll be 16.
15: Wow. And we'll see, that's wild because you're only like 24. So how could you have a child almost grown like that?
16: You start early.
15: I guess so. Dave is always talking about the grandkids and everything. So what you got planned for the birthday? Any party ideas or?
16: Nothing big yet. We're working on trying to figure out a car. It's in the works. You know, it's kind of hard these days. My husband and I realized a few days ago that we're going to have to buy 3 cars in the next 6 years. So it's kind of a lot of, that's kind of in the works, but we're going to go this weekend. We're going to go away and spend a few days out of town and kind of celebrate with him. Then it'll be a busy week because he's doing sports all summer. So, you know, on that kind of actual birthday, he'll be busy doing football and other things. Yeah. So we're going to celebrate him this weekend.
15: Okay. Well, now here's an idea. You could get on a game show and win a lot of money. Maybe you win a car, or you could go down to the casino and maybe you'll win a car down there. They give cars away at the casino sometimes.
16: There you go. I never even looked into that.
15: Or have the kid's ancestry checked, your ancestry. Maybe there's like a rich uncle in your family somewhere that you don't know about. Maybe he would help out. The kids, I know they got to have the phones and they got to have the right shoes, and then they got to have a car.
16: You don't want to get them something too nice, though. I feel I'm a firm believer in when you're young, you need to have something that you can move up from in time. So
15: yeah, and give you the incentive.
16: Absolutely.
15: To work towards that.
16: Yes.
15: And speaking of the incentive, everybody wants to retire at some point. A lot of people, that's all they're looking for. Some people, they don't want to retire. They just want to work till, you know, they drop. That's fine, too. But some folks just want to get their 25 years in and, you know, go home or get in the RV and go camping, that kind of thing.
16: Yeah.
15: And you need somebody to help you do that. And you and I both know the name I'm thinking of.
16: David Ernest. The trustworthy fellow.
15: He is the man, or actually the money man with the money plan. And how long has he been doing this now?
16: Oh my gosh. He started when I was 2. So he's been doing it for 40 years in addition to his other job, you know, that he did for about 25 years on top of this. But yeah,
15: now,
16: he's the go-to for financial decisions and investments. And
15: now the other thing that he did was, is this when he was like a medic, a paramedic, or?
16: So he was a paramedic before I was born. He did that throughout college. And then he was a lab technologist for about 25 years. He worked nights, so he would go do that. And then on his off week, he would focus on his company that he has now. He was a pretty busy fella, but very wise.
15: He knows all about money now. And
16: he does.
15: I always tell people that if you go and sit down with David just for, I don't know, 30 minutes, one thing is for sure, you're probably going to be eating something, because that guy, he loves to eat. And we'll talk more about that in a minute. But if you sit down and talk with him for 30 minutes, you'll know more about your money and what it can do for you than you ever thought possible. I mean, he's just that tuned into it, knowing exactly what your money can do and the things that you can do with your money to make it do these things for you.
16: Right. And it's the way you manage the money that you have. That's what he's always taught me. You know, it's not about having this big number, but knowing how to save and put money away in ways that will benefit you down the road.
15: He was telling me, it's not been too long ago, that bonuses are just like through the roof now. And so that's the thing. You bring your money, and when you put your money in there, they give you some money. They give you some bonuses.
16: Yeah.
15: And after that's been in there for a while, you could actually take that out and put it back in and get rebonused. So it's like making a cake. You know, you put all the right stuff in and mixed up, and it starts getting bigger and bigger. And pretty soon you got this big old beautiful cake. And when you retire, it's time to eat the cake. And he's sort of the financial baker in your life, I guess you could say.
16: Yeah, I like that analogy.
15: How about that? I came up with that just by myself.
16: Right.
15: There, just on the two brain cells I got left, rubbing them together.
16: No.
15: So when you were growing up, it was you, Too Tall Matthew. You were the two. It's not like Happy Days. You remember when they had, you probably don't remember because that's kind of before your time, Happy Days was. I know it was on probably when you were.
16: He was on Nick at Night, I think.
15: Uh-huh. Well, you remember Chuck?
16: I'm sure I know what the character looks like. I'm just not sure who the actor
15: The Cunninghams had another son named Chuck, and he was this basketball player. He was going to go away to college. Well, after about one or two seasons, Chuck just like vanished. You never heard about Chuck again. So, you know.
16: He got fired.
15: Yeah, he got sent to.
16: He got cut.
15: He got sent to TV land somewhere out there, but actually he was kidnapped by aliens. I don't know how that happened or not, but it's just you and Too Tall Matthew, and he's the older one, right?
16: He is.
15: Well, so did you keep him straight in those days, or was he always picking on you? Or
16: I don't think there was ever any keeping him straight.
15: You have to smack him around.
16: Yeah, I mean, we the normal, you know, sibling rivalry and normal picking on each other type thing. But yeah.
15: I have a younger brother, and nobody could pick on him but me. I didn't abuse him or beat him up. I was just aggravating.
16: Oh, yeah.
15: You know, just kind of.
16: That's pretty common in my house now. I witness it.
15: Kind of like, I'm not touching you. Yep. I'm not that kind of thing, you know. Mm-hmm. Well, I took my lunch to school. I was not ever a picky eater, but it's hard not to be picky sometimes when the government is buying your food. There were some things I just did not care for, and you got to eat. So I took my lunch to school. And so we came in one afternoon, and I had this lunchbox. I think I've told this story on the show before. I had this lunchbox, and it looked like a mailbox. I had a healthy appetite as a young man. And so come in, and basically what's left of my lunchbox is a busted thermos and the handle that you carried on top of it. And this guy that was, I was always the big kid, you know, but this kid was bigger than me. And he starts rousting my brother on the school bus one day. And then he turns around, what are you going to do? Well, hello, Mr. Lunchbox. I wore that kid out with that lunchbox.
16: Oh, no.
15: Oh, it looked like some sort of a gangster movie. He never did do that no more.
16: I'm sure.
15: Got a new lunchbox out of it, too. The little old ladies at the lunchroom would get so upset when they see me with my lunchbox. Baby, why don't you eat in here? And you know what? I'll tell you why. They put ketchup on the hot dogs.
16: Oh, they didn't let you choose your condiments?
15: They didn't let you. They had no mustard. And then everybody went, what's wrong with that? I said, you just don't put ketchup on a hot dog. And then years later, it was one of the Dirty Harry movies, and he uses that line.
0: No, this stuff isn't getting to me. The shootings, the knifings, the beatings, old ladies being bashed in the head for their Social Security checks. That doesn't bother me a bit.
1: Come on, Harry, take it easy.
0: Corruption, apathy, and red tape. Nah, that doesn't bother me. But you know what does bother me?
1: What?
0: You know what makes me really sick to my stomach?
1: What?
0: It's watching you stuff your face with those hot dogs. Nobody, I mean nobody, puts ketchup on a hot dog.
15: That is true. That's why I took my lunch to school.
16: Love it. I feel like kids love ketchup. I've got one that literally will put ketchup even on vegetables. You know, that's the only way I can get her to eat. And so I let her put it on anything, but it's a bit much at times, you know.
15: Do you know that way back, I would say back in the, not the last century, but the one before that, up in like 1898, they sold ketchup as medicine.
1: You got to be kidding.
15: I'll have to look it up and read it to you. Maybe we'll do that the second half
16: of
15: the program.
16: Is there a vinegar in it or something maybe that was healing?
15: I'll look it up, and we'll have that in the first part of the next segment of the program. But and I love ketchup on my French fries, and let's see, what that's about all I like ketchup on, but just not on my hot dog.
16: Now I have to disagree. I do love ketchup on a hot dog, but I have to have mustard and ketchup chili too, if I can.
15: There you go. Now I fix mine, put some mustard on the bun, and then put the hot dog on it, and then maybe a little bit of cheese, some relish, and the chili. Now, you can use like a regular chili, like Hormel, that's got beans in it, or you can get the hot dog sauce, they call it. Basically, that's all it is chili. And some people go just nuts with it. Have you ever been to the Grumpy Dog over in Wetumpka?
16: No, I haven't.
15: Oh, my goodness. This guy over there, Will, he is like the chef of hot dogs. It's not this hot dog you pick up like at the ballpark and you're eating this hot dog. This hot dog comes with a knife and a fork. Oh, yeah, yeah. And it's really good. Well, maybe we'll all meet over there one day and have some sort of a business conclave or something like that.
16: Have
15: I don't
16: you
15: know.
16: Heard of That's My Dog? We have one of those, I think, yes. Downtown. I've never been to it, but I've heard about it.
15: Is he still open?
16: I've heard people talk about it for many years. And mm-hmm. I've always kind of wanted to go and just see what it's like.
15: And we were at one point, we were living out in Spokane, Washington. And we were at the little grocery store one day, and I asked, I said, do you have any hot dog chili or hot dog sauce? And they were like, looked at me like, what? And they had never heard of it. So when we came home one time, I bought a can and I brought it back. When we went to the grocery store, I said, this is it. Can you not get this? we never had to call for it. I said, well, you do now. And they couldn't get it. I'm like, yeah. It's like I told somebody, Spokane, Washington, I lived there. Beautiful place. Mountains back there, crystal clear little lakes and ponds and stuff. Beautiful. Very picturesque. But it's like Brigadoon. It comes down once every 100 years. And they don't know anything about the outside world sometimes.
16: Wow.
15: But it's they don't know nothing about hot dog chili. I know that. But I told my wife she doesn't like chili on the hot dog. So what I wanted to start doing is find those small things like the Hormel chili that comes like a single serving.
16: Oh,
15: because you open up a can of chili for your hot dog and you got almost a whole can of chili and you wind up eating chili on your cornflakes and make a chili sandwich later. Well, you don't, you know, you got to be thrifty and everything. And speaking of that, you got to be thrifty, not just with your hot dog condiments, but with your money as well. And why don't you tell me what you would do for somebody who just walked in and said, hey, I need a little help here. What would happen?
16: Well, first of all, I'd send you to talk with David Earnest. And you can visit and learn more about him at our website, retirewithearnest.com. And that's E-A-R-N-E-S-T. Or you can call us toll free at 833-596-7233.
15: And I've been over to your office over there, and I know you're there now 5 days a week. Have you sort of personalized your office a little bit? You put up
16: it's
15: like little frou-frou things, and I'm sure you got pictures of the kids.
16: Yes, it has a lot of color because, you know, I used to teach years ago. And so I have lots of colorful things that I like to have in my office that I've had for years. So definitely kind of putting a certain touch to at least my area. But, you know, I'm really enjoying it. And me and my partner in crime, Princess Leah, are enjoying working full time together now instead of just part time. So come see us.
15: Where exactly is the office?
16: It's located on Decker Lane, right across kind of from Arrowhead.
15: Is there a big sign out front flashes?
16: No, there's
15: Earnest
16: not.
15: Financial, and it points into your door and everything. So they just kind of have to look for you, huh?
16: Yeah, there's a few other offices inside with us too. So, yeah.
15: You know, it's kind of hard to find. When you get there, do you get a prize or anything for having found the place with not much trouble?
16: Oh, yeah. David loves to give. You know, he loves these Texas Roadhouse gift cards as well. So,
15: you know, that's something I should have mentioned, too. If you've got about $50,000 that you'd like to put somewhere where it's going to do you the most good when you retire, well, come on over and talk to David about it. And afterwards, whether or not you do business with Earnest Financial or not, he's going to give you this gift card for $40 over at the Texas Roadhouse.
16: That's right. It's
15: a funny story. We went there not long ago. It was me and Donna and might have been another couple of people. I'm not sure who all it was. But I kept looking around, and there was like a buffalo up on the wall, you know, the mounted head, you know. And they had a deer up there, and they had like a ram up there. And I got to thinking, you know, you never go into a steak place and they got a cow's head on the wall.
16: It's just, you can't waste it, Rusty.
15: I know. It'll boil it and make pate out of it, I guess. I don't know. But what we're going to do is we're going to take a short break, and I'll look that up about what we were talking about, ketchup. We'll look that up and have that for the next half of the program. Remember, that toll-free number, 833-596-7233. 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
7: 833-596-7233. 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Or you can go to his website over there at retirewithernest.com. 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And stop by Clyde's Boneless Chicken Farm and get yourself a bucket of boneless chicken for supper. It's toenail licking good. I can't say that thing about the fingers. I'll get sued again.
18: So, Patty Murray, a Democratic senator from Washington, had this to say.
19: I've not heard one Democrat say defund ICE.
18: Then a few other senators chimed in. Ed Markey from Massachusetts.
20: I believe ICE should be defunded.
18: Elizabeth Warren, also from Massachusetts.
21: I'm going to talk about ICE funding. I think we ought to stop doing it.
18: Alex Padilla from California.
22: No more funding for DHS, for ICE, for CBP.
18: Shelley Pingree from Maine.
23: Maybe it's just time for ICE to go.
18: Chantel Brown from Ohio.
24: I have vowed to use every tool that I have to disarm and dismantle ICE. And I can promise you this, ICE will not get another cent from me.
18: And Pennsylvania Governor Josh Shapiro.
25: The Congress of the United States has the ability to stand up and stop funding ICE.
18: All those people are Democrats. Patty, what was that you were saying?
26: These people are crazy.
27: You got that right.
28: What a dumbass.
29: I'm Buzz Nutley, and here is a special Health and Wealth news report. To help the American people understand just what's going on in the world of politics, today we have hooked U.S. Senator Bernie Sanders to a lie detector. When the senator tells the truth, you will hear. And when he tells a lie, you will hear. Let's see how this works out.
30: This is Bernie Sanders, and I am speaking to you today to let you know that everything is okay in the Democratic Party. Things have never been better. I want you to know that the only thing wrong in Washington, D.C. is the Republican Party. Donald Trump is unstable. His economy, unstable. His attacks on Iran, unlawful. And his attack on the intelligence of my fellow Democrats, unfounded. He's a great big loser. We in the Democratic Party have a plan. It's a good plan. It's a solid plan. And when we put this plan in action, things will be better for the American people. So listen, all you MAGA people, you're going to lose. And when Trump is gone, the Democrats will get this country back on track. Remember, you can trust the Democrats. Nancy Pelosi, AOC, Elizabeth Warren, and me. We're here to look after you, the American people. And by the way, none of us Democrats made any money off insider trading. That is a lie. So help me, Maxine Waters.
31: That's just nasty. Sorry.
30: Now I must leave you. I have to go to an event where we will be hugging and kissing and feeding poor little orphan children. And if I'm not telling you the truth, may I be struck by a bolt of...
29: Well, there you have it. Bernie Sanders hooked to a lie detector. Tune in next time when our guest will be Chuck Schumer, if we can get another lie detector.
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15: And we are back with the second half of this program. Special day here. If you could see us, you would see I cleaned up a little bit. I have on matching socks because we have the lovely and talented chauffeur Sarah with us here today. Glad to have you on the program again.
16: I'm glad to be back. It's been too long.
15: I know. And we'll be doing more of these. We really need to get Princess Leah back in here and continue with that ladies' night theme that we had for the last time we did this. And I know I've still got that show somewhere. You missed out on the great hard drive burndown. We had everything on a hard drive, and then the hard drive just went. It just died. And luckily, you know, I send these shows to so many people. I put the word out. We got a lot of stuff back. We usually try to do the shows where they're not really that dated. They're pretty generic. And like we just had the 4th of July. And so, see, it's dated now. But I produced a little thing that says, oh, happy 4th of July from the Health and Wealth Show. And see, I can take that out and use the show again later. It's all about being thrifty, I guess, you know. But
16: that's right.
15: Anyhow, we do all these shows and everything. But anyway, the hard drive died. We're slowly building back the library, I guess is what you'd say. And I'm falling down on the job. You tell them about phone numbers and websites while I look up something on the phone here.
16: Yeah. Feel free to visit us online at retirewithernest, ERNEST.com, or call toll free 833-596-7233.
15: And there you go. About the time you said all that, I punched in the last button, and you're thinking to yourself over there, you're sitting in your easy chair, leaning against the radio, kind of like when the Waltons were listening to Charlie McCarthy and everything. You're gathered around the radio, listening to the fireside chat with Franklin Roosevelt. I'm rambling now because I'm scrolling. Okay, we were talking in the last half of the program, or the first half of the program, about the reason I didn't eat in the lunchroom at school. There's two good things. Was pizza day. You know, they go get that big square pizza and cut it up. The portions were good on that. But when they made the peanut butter and Rice Krispie cookies, you remember those?
16: I don't think I remember those, but I remember the stop sign shaped pizza. Of course, that was in like the early 90s.
15: You know, that sounds like some progressive pizza right there. But the thing, with the Rice Krispie treats, you know, you can buy those. They're okay. They put that government peanut butter with the Rice Krispies, mix it up. You can get a Rice Krispies treat like you buy at the store now, and it's nice weight and everything, but the ones we got at school, they were like little bricks. All these things had a life of their own. They were so good.
16: Okay, and I was going to ask, were they good?
15: Oh, man, you could get killed. If you had one in your pocket, you might get mugged. You're going down the hall and you get knocked over the head and wake up and your wallet and your cookie is gone. And that was the principle. I mean, he'd roll you for your cookie, you know. But we were talking about putting ketchup on a hot dog.
0: Nobody puts ketchup on a hot dog.
15: And I think this is going to be a whole nother program here. First off, you got ketchup, K-E-T-C-H-U-P. And then you got catsup, C-A-T. I can't figure the difference.
16: One's like an English or British spelling, maybe, and the other is not.
15: I don't know. It's just weird. Anyhow, in the 1830s, this is way on back, almost what, 200 years?
16: Yeah, we're getting there.
15: Getting close.
16: We're getting there.
15: Okay, back in the 1830s, tomatoes and ketchup were widely believed to be or to possess miraculous healing powers.
1: What you talking about, Lou?
15: There was a physician in Ohio, Dr. John Cook Bennett, famously championed, here we go, catsup, C-A-T-S-U-P, as an effective treatment for indigestion and diarrhea.
2: That's nasty.
15: There's a joke there, but I'm not going. This medical craze culminated in 1835 when Dr. A.J. Holcomb introduced the commercial tomato pills. So he made pills out of the ketchup, and doctors were prescribing this early tomato-based ketchup, originally a blend of tomatoes, spices, and spirits. They put a little corn liquor in there, and as a cure-all, it would fix anything. And this escalated when Dr. John Cook Bennett, as we mentioned before, a professor at Willoughby University in Ohio, widely promoted tomatoes and ketchup for treating bilious attacks.
16: Wow.
15: Bilious. I've only heard that word one other time in my life. It would treat bilious attacks and gastrointestinal ailments. So basically, it was just a lot of hooey.
4: You lie! Stop lying!
15: Somebody said, well, they'll buy this. I'm telling them that helps them in their buying this stuff. and it says tomato peels will cure your ills. That sounds like a radio person was involved with that right there. And then later on, the folks over at H.J. Heinz began bottling and heavily marketing tomato catsup as a wholesome, quality-controlled food product in about 1876. So we've already been through the Civil War. Not many people know this, but the Civil War was actually fought over ketchup. Not many people know that. But anyhow, I was looking there to see if it said that it had any medicinal value in it, but I got to go back to that. Dr. A.J. Holcomb, he was in Glassboro, Alabama. So this sounds like it might have been part of a carnival thing or something. Could you imagine if kids thought ketchup was a medicine, they wouldn't take it?
16: Or maybe they would.
15: I don't know.
16: If they like the way it tastes.
15: Well, gonna take this stuff. I'll put it on a hot dog. Okay. But did your mom and dad do that to you when you were little? They wanted you to take your medicine. You know, I don't want to take it. It's medicine.
16: No, oh, I was the worst. I was brutal. I would not, and I would gag. I mean, I think I only had like four things I ate until I was about six or seven. And I can remember there was this white, creamy kind of antibiotic. I think it was like Augmentum or something that was like a step up from amoxicillin. And dad would put Hershey syrup in it and try to tell me it was like a shot of chocolate milk. But I knew it wasn't because it tasted horrendous. And then I would always spit it back at them after they would try to make me swallow it. It was awful. And, you know, and I have two children who did the same thing to me. So I got payback. That phase of not being able to swallow pills, you know, with kids can be quite brutal for parents. But
15: well, there was one thing that was just a truism when I was a kid. If you were going to go to the doctor, you were going to get a shot. I don't care what you went in. If you went in and said hello, you're going to get a shot.
16: Yeah.
15: And I know I probably didn't enjoy it. And my little brother, bless his heart, he would just scream. And then the upside of that was afterwards, they would take the needle off of it and give you the syringe to play with.
1: What?
15: I'm serious. You take it home, squirt your brother with the water out of it, everything. They don't do that no more. They people take it home and use it the wrong way. But medicine, I think it was just a law that it had to taste like it just came out of the crankcase of your car.
16: I mean, the worse it tastes, the better it probably works. You know,
15: I don't know. But if you've ever gotten to the point, you hadn't gotten there yet, you're going to creep up on it. Somebody was sitting around, you know, we're a bunch of doctors here. We're helping people, but we got boats and we got house payments and stuff. Let's come up with something. Somebody says, well, why don't we stick a long tube with a camera on the end of it up to people's behinds? Yeah. And so what they got to do before they can, and that's a good thing to have, I guess, because they can see if there's something coming up, you know, they can preempt any kind of illness. I think I just coined a new
16: ailment.
15: Word.
16: Ailment
15: and an illness put together is anyway, you heard it here first. If you have to have a colonoscopy, a good friend of mine was just regaling me with a story of his most recent colonoscopy, but you got to get everything out, you know, and so they give you these things. They give you pills to take and these things to drink. They used to give you this prescription, and you would have to go down and get this little green bottle. And I want to say that it says Serto or something on it, and you have to drink this stuff. This is the most vile, stinking, terrible stuff you have to drink so you can go have this test done. I'm thinking that during the World War, they had these prison camps, and that's what they're trying to get information out of these people. They didn't beat them. They didn't starve them. They gave them this stuff to drink, and you start confessing and telling everything because it's just something you want to ignore or avoid. Going to the doctor, a lot of people don't like going to the doctor.
1: No, sir. I didn't like it.
15: I've gotten to where I don't like to go to the doctor. But sometimes you need a doctor for your money.
16: That's right.
15: And you know a guy, don't you?
16: I do. You can call him toll free at 833-596-7233 and visit online at retirewithernest.com.
15: And I don't know, you know, when we were kids, well, my dad is a fireman. Your dad's sort of kind of like that. He was with a paramedic, wasn't he, at one point? But they get over to you and Matthew. What does your dad do? Well, my dad's an asset preservationist. And all the other kids going, ooh, because everybody loves asset preservationist.
16: Oh, yeah. Ways to save your money or put your money away for the future. Absolutely. Yeah.
15: I always thought that when Donald Trump or any of the good presidents that we know went anywhere, they should probably take an asset preservationist, maybe even David with him, because, you know, you take him over there and you got, what's his name, Putin over there. He's all sourpuss, you know, looking all upset and everything. And, you know, maybe David could strike up a conversation and talk to him about his finances and everything. Pretty soon, Putin's feeling better. He's got his money's looking good. And he said, we should stop that war over there in Ukraine. And it's all because David Ernest and his being an asset preservationist, probably the most beloved asset preservationist in the Southeast, I've heard.
16: I think he is pretty well loved. I know I love him a lot.
15: Well, of course you do. I think he's probably got a big fan base right there with the whole, I mean, y'all got a big old crew over there. Let's say you've got three kids. Matthew's got two. Is that right?
16: Yes. So, and we claim Leah's. So that's another one.
15: Oh, so you got all these grandchildren running around. I never will forget. We were out doing something. You were there. I think you were there. I think your mom was there, but out on the riverboat, seems like.
16: Oh, yeah. And, that was several years ago.
15: You got David doing his world famous Elvis impression, and these kids are just jumping around. They're just having a big old time. And I told him he better just go ahead and enjoy that, because when they get a little bit older, that might not be as cool then.
16: Right.
15: And they're running around behind him. He's doing his Elvis impression and everything, just having a big old time. See, that's one thing you don't get everywhere when you go look for an asset preservationist. You don't get an Elvis show.
16: Nope.
15: I mean, and then you got Joe over there that's working with y'all now, assisting people with Medicare.
16: That's right.
15: He does Willie Nelson. I mean, you got like a whole program there.
16: I'll tell you this much. Don't go to the beach with both of those together. It's just trouble. They love to go sing together.
15: Find a karaoke place.
16: They always ask if we want to go.
15: And you do, don't you? Don't y'all go?
16: I've witnessed it. I can say I've witnessed it. So
15: that's pretty funny. But I was just looking over here at the clock here. We've got a few minutes left. And we've been talking to chauffeur Sarah today, and she's just gone full time with David and Leah over there at the office. And now, you said something just a few moments ago about teaching school. Is that what you're coming over from there, is teaching school?
16: No, I still worked with the children. I was a director. I did that for 13 years. But before that, I taught first grade for 6 years. So my background is childhood education and, you know, working with teachers and people in the education field. But it's been a slow transition over to Ernest Financial. Kind of started out just doing it part time, but realized that I really do enjoy it. So made the move official just a few weeks ago.
15: And you said you taught first grade?
16: I did.
15: Did you get any sort of a medal of honor for your bravery and valor? Because you've got these little people that have just come from their moms who have taken care of them and pampered them. And I don't mean that like they wore diapers. I'm sure they did at some point. What I'm saying, you become the one that is handing out the treats and saying, oh, don't pull her hair. Don't kick him in the leg, that kind of stuff. And so that's got to be kind of a hard job, really, just to not a lot of people would have the temperament for that.
16: Well, it was, the children were wonderful, and there's parts of it that I, of course, miss, you know, and I've always worked with children, even up until, you know, just a few weeks ago, moving over to Ernest Financial. So it was a big change, but it's something, you know, that I never want to rule out, you know, having the opportunity to get to do again, because I did enjoy the children, but, you know, it's a season. It was a season at the time. So now I'm trying to focus more on this new gig and also my own three that I have at home. It's a lot of work just having your own. So
15: this happened several years ago when I was a bit more mobile, or mobile, as sometimes they say. I was at the Winn-Dixie over in Millbrook, and I look over there and I see this lady coming across. It was my 94-year-old first grade teacher, Ms. Roy. And I look a lot different than when I was in the first grade. And there was, I could hear her calling me across. I'm like, oh my goodness. And it was so sweet to see her. I got my picture taken with her. She's passed on since then, but she was 94, still driving. And I'm like, that's got to be an adventure right there. I really truly believe that she's one of the people that maybe the man I am today, because I mean, there was probably about 20 of us little kids in that one class, maybe 25. And we were just tiny little children, and she's keeping us in line, and she's not pulling her hair out, and she's laying down the law, and we're learning things like yes, sir, and no, ma'am, and that kind of thing. If I had to like substitute teach for a day, I would probably pick the grown kids, because, you know, look, don't throw anything while we're in here. keep the noise down to volcano level, and everything's cool. I'll just sit up here and read the paper, no smoking, and everything will be fine. You know, just keep them from tearing anything up. These kids, I mean, kids come up and I don't know what it is about me, but they come up to me and they have never seen me before. And they start telling me all these things. I was in Walmart the other day. And speaking as to my appearance, I told my mama yesterday, I said, I probably need to go find me a bridge to get under to jump out and scare some billy goats, you know, if you know what I'm talking about. But anyhow, yeah, exactly. So I was in Walmart the other day, and I'm on my little conveyance going through there, you know, and these two little kids walk up, little boy, little girl, and they just stop. And I look at them like, hey, we're going to jail. I'm like, really? And their mom and dad just stopped dead. Evidently, they were going to go see somebody who was incarcerated. And they were telling me, I'm like, well, is it somebody you know?
16: They're brutally honest.
15: Yeah, it's our uncle. Oh, what's he in for? And their mom is back there just trying her best to use the Jedi mind trick and just disappear. And I'm like, and I'm just agreeing and nodding and everything. You know, it was so funny. But they do that now, and I'd like to think I'm the fun uncle, you know. And it's good to have that fun uncle, you know, is going to put up with your shenanigans, I guess.
16: And you know, kids show you as much respect as you show them. Those uncles always love them to death. So.
15: Well, unless they're up trying to stab me or something, or right on my face or something, you know, they're all pretty cool with me. But they come up and tell me stuff, and I don't try to tell them anything, you know, unless, well, I'm going to hit so-and-so in the head. Well, now you don't want to hit so-and-so in the head. Now he might have, what happened? He made me mad. Well, he might be having a bad day. You should talk to him and ask him if there's anything you can do to help him. That sounds kind of goofy, but not a bad idea.
16: Yeah, that's not a bad idea at all.
15: And I bet if somebody walked into Ernest Financial and they looked like they were having a bad day, you could probably look at their money and something they could do with it to make it grow and get bigger so you'll have more money. That would probably cheer them up, don't you think?
16: And they would feel much less stressed knowing that as well. Yeah.
15: Yeah, because there's a lot of stress out there. And if you're not careful, that stress is turned into stupidity. I've seen that many times. So if you can get that stress taken off, it's like, you remember Steve Martin when he said he thought when kids were born, they should give them a banjo?
16: I don't think I remember him saying that, but I do know he likes to play his banjo.
15: Yeah, you can't feel bad when you're playing a banjo.
16: That's right.
1: Here we go. Hey! Isn't that happy? You just can't sing a depressing song when you're playing the banjo. You can't go, oh, death and grief and sorrow. I think everyone who's out of work should be given a banjo. Instead of money, and they could just go home and go, everything's great.
15: It's kind of like when you go into Ernest Financial, they give you a financial banjo, and you're picking along there, and suddenly things aren't that bad because you see what, with a little preparation and knowing the right thing to do,
16: right,
15: how your money can grow and just make your retirement seem like, I can't wait.
16: That's right. And keeping it safe. Keeping it safe is the main goal. You don't want to lose what you have either.
15: No, you don't, because you worked too hard to come this far, and then something happens. So I urge you, and you don't have to be somebody who's about to retire, but if you're thinking ahead, you may be 22, 23 years old, just starting out. Now would be a great time to call David Ernest.
16: Yes. 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
15: Or I tell everybody, if you can't find David, just go look at the Waffle House. You might run into him.
16: That's right.
15: Does he let y'all drink out of his executive coffee mug?
4: Nope.
16: Not at all.
15: I didn't think he would. And you know, they've got a government connection with that coffee cup, because look on the side of it and it says WH.
16: Oh,
15: Waffle House.
16: That's right. White House. Who knows?
15: You never know. 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
16: You asking me?
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15: All right. Thank you so much, Chauffeur Sarah, and we'll do it again sometime. And thanks to you out there in radio land, as nobody says on the radio anymore, for tuning in to the Health and Wealth Show. Thanks so much.
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4: Portions of this program have been edited to meet time constraints. Actually, we were okay on time. The parts we cut out just sucked.
5: Now, the Health and Wealth Show presents a few comments from Mad Maxine Waters, then a couple from Bill O'Reilly.
6: I don't believe anything that Donald Trump says. I don't trust him. I don't believe him. I have no intentions of sitting down with him. I oppose this president. I do not honor this president. I do not respect this president.
7: If he invited you to the White House to meet on common ground?
6: Oh, no, I won't go.
8: Well, I hope he's not there for 4 years.
6: Trump has the Kremlin clan surrounding him. I want to talk about this Kremlin clan. Kremlin clan. Put the question squarely on the table whether or not he should be impeached.
8: My greatest desire is to lead him right into impeachment.
6: I have not called for the impeachment. Impeachment. Impeachment. Impeachment. Impeachment. Impeachment. Impeachment. Impeachment. Impeachment. Impeachment. They need to go to jail. Bill O'Reilly needs to go to jail. This is a bunch of scumbags. That's what they are.
7: Those are very strong words,
6: Congressman. We're all organized around making money.
8: As far as I'm concerned, the Tea Party can go straight to hell. And I intend to have them get there.
9: Bill, we've been listening all morning. We cannot.
10: I didn't hear a word she said. I was looking at the James Brown wig.
8: I feel good.
10: It's the same.
9: It's the same one. Right.
11: No,
9: and he's
11: okay.
9: Not using
11: it
9: anymore.
11: I got to defend her on that.
10: You're all wrong about
11: this. I have to defend her on that. You can't go after a woman's looks. I think she's very attractive.
10: But I didn't say she wasn't attractive. I love James Brown. But it's the same hair James Brown, or the godfather of soul, had.
5: Not unattractive. Bill might be slipping a bit.
12: Harry, Harry, Harry, step right up and get your pardons right here. Are you a United States Senator or a member of Congress? Perhaps even a former Speaker of the House? Well, step right up, your pardon's away. Have you been peddling your influence or maybe even hitting it big with insider trading? Then you need a pardon for anything from jaywalking to an attempted overthrow of the United States government. We've got a pardon just for you. Just pick up the little rifle and take aim at the little orange man's ear. And we have a winner. Maybe a pardon's not for you. Well, you're in luck today. I have here a complete list of foreign countries without, I say without, an extradition treaty with the United States of America. You can go overseas, crawl under a rock, and run away. We don't care. Just as long as you leave. We can even book you a flight with celebrities like Whoopi Goldberg, Cher, or Robert, what was his last name?
13: De Niro.
12: That's right, Robert De Niro. All the celebrities that are leaving the United States. Are you a friend, relative, or employee of someone who served in the Biden administration and you've never been charged with a crime? That's okay. You don't need to have committed a crime to get yourself a pardon. Step right up, get your pardons today.
5: Void where prohibited by law, which is pretty much everywhere.
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17: Of childhood vaccines. I'm Lee Silicera, Fox News. President Trump signing an executive order he says will deliver a gold standard for vaccine schedules.
27: We're breaking up
13: the vaccines, and we're breaking them up into time periods.
17: The president claims decades ago when children had fewer vaccines, they were much healthier, and he claims the rate of autism was not as high, though scientific consensus and decades of studies have concluded there is no link between vaccines and autism. This says the Trump administration is tightening regulations for food manufacturers that introduce additives or new ingredients into products.
19: Health and Human Services Secretary Robert F. Kennedy Jr. says companies would be required to submit safety findings for new ingredients to regulators, ending the so-called GRAS, or generally recognized as safe, loophole. The FDA is also moving closer to releasing a first-of-its-kind definition of ultra-processed food that Kennedy blames on obesity, especially among children.
17: Fox's Jared Halpern at the White House. President Trump calling for compensation from Iran as part of the deal to end the conflict is coming as Tehran asked for money to pay for damage done to the country due to U.S. airstrikes. The president said the U.S. deserves money, too.
13: All of the people that were so badly hurt, so badly wounded or killed, many thousands of people, and maybe damages for the 52,000 protesters over the last 4 months that were killed in Iran. We think their families should get damages.
17: The president also suggested Iran give money to the families of protesters killed by the Iranian regime. At least 111 people have been killed after a magnitude 7.4 quake rocked western Colombia. Many people remain trapped. Hundreds of buildings are damaged. Wall Street stocks edged lower. The Dow lost 60 points. The Nasdaq off 85. The S&P minus 4. Oil prices rose. 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
20: I move mountains for a living. 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
4: A former Detroit firefighter is facing a long list of charges after he's accused of setting several fires and stealing from homes in a firehouse.
5: Police in Detroit say 52-year-old Eric Anderson, who quit the city's fire department in 2023, allegedly set at least four structure fires between July 10th and August 4th. They say Anderson also broke into a home and stole appliances and pit bull puppies. And prosecutors accused the former firefighter of breaking into a Detroit firehouse while crews were out battling a blaze that they say he set. Anderson was arraigned over the weekend and jailed with bond set at $500,000. Jeff Manasso, Fox News.
4: The Trump administration says federal food assistance enrollment has dropped by more than 5 million people in almost a year, and more changes are coming.
6: The USDA says as of April, there are 5.3 million fewer people receiving Supplemental Nutrition Assistance Program benefits, or SNAP, compared to last September. New work requirements for the program began on February 1st. Now, U.S. adults have to prove they work or volunteer for at least 80 hours a month to qualify for SNAP. That now applies to veterans, the homeless, young adults aging out of foster care, parents with a child between 14 and 17, and people between 55 and 64 years old. More changes are coming. Starting in October, instead of the federal government splitting the bill for SNAP's operational expenses 50-50 with the states, it will only pay 25%, leaving states to pay three-fourths of the cost. Tanya J. Powers, Fox News.
4: It was the hottest July on record for the lower 48 states. And NOAA says last month temperatures were 76.89 degrees across the lower 48, with the most excessive heat in the Mountain West, Southwest, Northern Plains, and Southeast. It says nighttime lows smashed the old record for hottest minimum temperatures. Scientists say hotter nights are a sign of human-caused climate change. I'm Lee Silasera. This is Fox News.
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2: They should pay us. I'm Lisa Lacera, Fox News. President Trump is demanding compensation from Iran as part of the deal to end the conflict.
3: Iran is asking for compensation, President Trump says, for damage done to the country as a result of U.S. airstrikes. So President Trump says he's also asking for compensation for what Iran has done to Americans.
4: Whether you go SS Cole or whether you go all of the people that were so badly hurt, so badly wounded or killed, many thousands of people.
3: Speaking with reporters in the Oval Office, the president also suggested compensation for families of Iranian protesters killed by the regime. President Trump also says a major escalation by the U.S. military remains an option.
2: Fox's Jared Halpern at the White House. This afternoon, the president signed an executive order calling for childhood vaccines to be spaced out. He claims children are getting too many vaccines at once.
4: Where they have a vaccination that looks like the size of a bottle of soda poured into a little child's body.
2: One of the recommendations, splitting up the measles, mumps, rubella vaccine and prioritizing 11 vaccines. The current number is 18. The president and HHS Secretary Robert F. Kennedy Jr. both again suggested a link between vaccines and autism, though decades of studies have concluded there is no link. 34,000 texts from Dr. Anthony Fauci's government phone have just been released. Wisconsin Republican Ron Johnson says they contradict public statements Fauci made about the COVID vaccine.
5: Johnson says in January 2021, Fauci wrote to top health officials, quote, many people have significant psychotine storm and fever after the second dose of the COVID vaccine. That is inflammation. Fauci also appears to say it could be associated with miscarriage in the first trimester.
2: Fox's Chad Pergram on Capitol Hill. 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
2: An honor for my brother, and what a tribute to his 33 years of service.
3: Hegseth said Graham was supportive of the department's recent request for $1.5 trillion. Hegseth quoted Graham as saying it was the best military budget he'd seen in all his years in Congress. Jessica Rosenthal, Fox News.
4: President Trump's former personal lawyer, Todd Blanche, was sworn in this afternoon as attorney general after the Senate voted to confirm him over the weekend in a 50-49 vote after two Republicans voted no. Blanche, who was previously served as a federal prosecutor in New York, has been acting attorney general since April. UEFA, CONCACAF, and the Asian Football Confederation have accused FIFA of a fundamental breach of trust.
5: The accusations stem from FIFA's handling of plans to sell a stake in the World Cup. It took aim at FIFA President Gianni Infantino, saying the process represented a, quote, profound failure of judgment. The three confederations have reportedly held initial talks about organizing competitions themselves amid the backlash against Infantino. UEFA runs football in Europe. CONCACAF does the same for North, Central America, and the Caribbean, while the AFC governs the sport in Asia. Jay Berman, Fox News.
4: Two drivers are suing Mercedes, claiming the AMG logo on the driver's seat gets so hot that it brands them and causes burns. I'm Lisa Lacerra. This is Fox News.
6: I think everybody's heard me say the words express bath on this radio station. And I will tell you, there's a reason why express bath is so good at what they do. Yes, their products are great. If your bathroom's outdated, difficult to use, or just isn't what you want anymore, express bath can come in and give you a beautiful replacement, showers, bathtubs, and whatever else you're looking for in your bathroom. They can do that for you. But what really stands out is the people behind express bath. Matt, the guy who set it up, came from the corporate world and didn't like it because he didn't like the way the customers were being treated or the employees. And he set out with Express Bath to make sure that his employees would be treated well, that the customer would be treated well. And he knew if he was able to do that, then everything would work out. And that's really what it's all about. Express Bath. Yeah, they give you quality craftsmanship and they make your bathroom look great, but they're also great people doing great things. Like I said, North Alabama owned, North Alabama loved, and they are doing a fantastic job for people every single day. Learn more about Express Bath right now. ExpressBathNow.com. And remember, they'll bring the duck. Quack, quack. Hey folks, Dale Jackson here for Alabama A&M University, the largest HBCU in the state of Alabama, and it continues to grow and be an impactful force, not only in Huntsville, but on a regional, state, and national level. Record enrollment of 7,300, increased grant and contracts funding, and Alabama A&M University produces the largest number of minority STEM graduates. It is the place where students are shaped for success. Alabama Agricultural and Mechanical University is thriving and growing. 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Learn more about this at aamu.edu. Take part in 150 years of rich heritage and bold future. So celebrate with Alabama A&M University this year, a traditional land-grant institution with a tradition of excellence since 1875.
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8: 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No big deal, a little technical difficulty, but we're all set, ready to roll here. Bernie Sanders is no fan of this Democrat in Wisconsin who wants to be governor because he's figured out she can't win either. She can't win either. He's not talking, well, we have a limited number of cases we can get involved in. No, he can endorse whomever he wants, but he's not endorsing her.

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4: A new demand in negotiations. I'm Lee Silicera, Fox News. President Trump says Iran should pay restitution for damages caused to Americans as a result of the conflict.
5: If there's damages to be paid, I think Iran should pay those damages.
4: The president's comments coming after Iran asked for compensation for U.S. airstrikes, and President Trump also suggested money go to families of Iranian protesters killed by the regime. The president also told reporters a major escalation by the U.S. remains on the table. The president signed an executive order that would overhaul vaccine schedules for children, which includes separating the measles, mumps, and rubella vaccine into separate shots. President Trump asked about the Senate leaving for August recess without passing the SAVE Act.
5: Voter ID, I think they should pass proof of citizenship, basically Save America, you know, Save America Act. I think that should be something that we should absolutely get.
4: Senate Majority Leader John Thune has said there were not enough votes to pass the measure. Democrats had argued it would make it harder for women and people of color to vote. Washington's governor expanding wildfire relief across the state.
6: Washington Governor Bob Ferguson detailing how his emergency proclamation will expand wildfire victims' access to aid, vital documents, health care, and housing.
7: My emergency proclamation prohibits landlords from evicting their tenants for hosting people and their pets who have been displaced by wildfires.
6: Extreme conditions fueling at least 21 large fires across the state.
7: This may be the worst fire season in Washington state history, and that's saying something.
6: Three infernos near Spokane have damaged or destroyed about 920 structures.
8: All told, over 700,000 acres have burned in Washington state, and we're only halfway through this fire season.
6: Dave Up the Grove, the state's public lands commissioner.
4: Fox's Kristen Goodwin. America is listening to Fox News.
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